0: 57 miles an hour, sinking down and away, but he hit it right on the nose.
1: Well, it was a hit to left field by Gunnar Henderson that got the line moving for the Orioles. They put up five. Ivan Herrera, 1-for-4. He had 2 strikeouts in the game last night. Bradish with the pitch outside. Kind of pulled that one across the body. Made it look like a cutter of some kind, but at 95 miles an hour, it moved off the outside corner for ball one. Hitting room on the right side of the infield. The infield to double play depth. Bradish looks to first. His pitch outside. 2 balls and 0 strikes. Phillip 66 has 2 new limited edition Cardinals pins. Take your pick when you purchase 8 or more gallons with the Fuel Forward app. Some exclusions apply, and the offer will end September 27th. Weatherholt with a lead at first base. Basayo is holding against him. Now the pitch. Strike called. Herrera making Bradish throw strike one, and that he did. Herrera, 26 years old, from Panama. 14 homers, 23 doubles, and a triple for Ivan Herrera. Bradish looks to first. The pitch, a swing, and there's a foul ball out of play. Goes off to the right. Day baseball tomorrow, 1:15 for the first pitch. We're on the air at 12:20. Lefty, Trevor Rogers. He's 9-8, and he'll start for the Baltimore Orioles. TBA or to be determined for the Cardinals. 2-2 on Herrera. The pitch on the way. Outside. That just missed. I mean, it was close. 3-2.
0: Bradish has a high walk rate, but a lot of those walks came in the first month of the season, and he's really settled down from that.
1: 60 walks to 129 strikeouts. There's a swing and a base hit to left field for Herrera. Nice as you please. He got a slider on the 3-2 pitch and sends Weatherholt to second. Two on with nobody out for Burleson. Before he bats, let's pause for an ID here on the Cardinals Radio Network, powered by Graybar.

0: Along with Ricky Horton, Mike Claiborne, our producer engineer is Jim Jackson. I'm John Rooney at Busch Stadium. 5-0 Baltimore, but the Cardinals have two on with nobody out. Alec Burleson on an 11-game hitting streak, swings and misses. Burleson has 15 hits during the streak, two home runs, 12 RBIs, 10 runs scored. He's been on with a couple of walks. He's hit three doubles with a .404 on-base percentage in his last 11 games. The pitch to him. Inside, Burleson gets out of the way, 96 on that four-seamer. It has a little late cut to it from the right-hander.
1: Yeah, no, it's got sharp movement late.
0: Bradish has given up 15 home runs in 138 and two-thirds. With two hits, he has allowed 133 hits. His next pitch swung on and missed to a curveball. Took a lot off what the Cardinal batters have been seeing from the mid to upper 90s down to 84.
1: I would imagine that late movement, John, will break some bats. And by the way, a broken bat in the first inning means another tree gets planted by Focal Point and Cardinals care.
0: With two on, nobody out, Bradish with the pitch. Burleson fouls it at the plate. Another curveball from Bradish. And it's 1-2 on Burleson, the 27-year-old first baseman out of East Carolina. He has 146 hits, batting .291, 21 home runs, 33 doubles, a triple, and 96 runs batted in. A batting champion in the minors on the way to the big leagues. Bradish with the 1-2 pitch. Burleson fouls it straight back as he was on the 97-mile-an-hour fastball just above the knees.
1: It's like Bradish has a little extra when he wants it and needs it, and that tells you something about his style of pitching. I think that Zach Wheeler is like that for the Phillies. He's a guy that, you know, he's not going to throw 98, but he can if he needs it.
0: On 1-2 for Alec Burleson. Bradish lets the timer wind down. The pitch is hit foul past Dubby Clapp, the Cardinal first base coach. Burleson is not letting Kyle Bradish get by with a quick at bat here in the first inning. On deck, Jordan Walker. Sal Stewart has driven in 100. Alec Burleson is next in line, right along with Jordan Walker. The 1-2 pitch with two on. Burley swings, fouling it out of play off to the left, and the beat goes on here between Bradish and Burleson.
1: 18 pitches through the first three batters. All three batters worked deep counts. The first two guys ended up with base hits.
0: Well, I'd love to see the Cardinals come back with two or three here in the first inning and turn this into a real good old-fashioned American League game. Another 1-2 pitch for Burley. He lifts this one down the left field line. Beavers coming on over by the stands, and there is no play. In fact, the third baseman, Encarnacion Strand, may have been a little bit closer to it as the ball hit down by the sidewall. So Bradish has to throw yet another pitch to Alec Burleson. The base runners, J.J. Weatherholt at second, Ivan Herrera at first base. Both with singles right out of the gate. Another 1-2 pitch for Burleson. In the dirt, that ball rolls just up the third base line, recovered by Narvaez. The runners hold at first and second. 2-2 on Burleson. Burleson has seen everything Bradish has to offer here. The 10th pitch of the at-bat. Two balls, two strikes, nobody out. Two runners on for the Cardinals, down 5-0. Bradish with the 2-2 pitch. Burleson fouls another one off.
1: This makes me think of a game that the Cardinals had, and who was it? Jack Flaherty was starting a game and couldn't get out of the first inning because there were foul ball after foul ball after foul ball. Jordan Hicks had a game like that, too, that we saw in spring training,
0: kind of like Ian Happ. Yeah. With the Cubs against McGreevy here. The 2-2 pitch. Here it is. Burleson strikes out. An 11-pitch at bat. One out. But let's see if that pays dividends for Walker and Church next in line.
1: Yeah, there's no entry rule here in the regular season, is there? spring training you can, and that would be used probably right now. They'd probably take him out, have him go back out for the second inning, but can't do that, obviously, in the regular season.
0: Walker last night 0 for 3 with a strikeout. See if he can do what Leody Taveras did in the top of the first inning. The pitch. Walker swings and misses. He was looking fastball and got a slider on pitch one. Walker, 285, 27 home runs, 96 RBIs, and 845 OPS on base plus slugging. With one out, here's the one-strike pitch. Walker hits it high in the air, first base side, a pop-up on the infield. That's caught by Jackson Holliday at the edge of the outfield grass. The infield fly rule was called. It's an automatic out, and Holliday made the catch anyway. Here's Nathan Church. Church supplied the Cardinals with their only run in the game last night, hitting his 10th home run of the year. He had a 2-for-3 game. Church with 81 hits, 243, 10 homers, 10 doubles, 2 triples. The runners lead at first and second. The pitch. Low for a ball, and that goes through the legs of Carlos Narvaez, but not far enough for the runners to advance. A long, long first inning. With two outs, the Orioles put up 5 runs on 4 hits, 3 on a home run by Taveras. Now the Cardinals had back-to-back singles, followed by a strikeout and a pop-up. The 1-0 pitch here for Nathan Church. A swing and a foul. That goes out of play. And Bradish, another of those pitchers, waiting for the pitch timer to get down to 3 or 2 seconds before starting his motion.
1: I'm surprised more pitchers don't use that. Just as a way of controlling the game, controlling the tempo, making it their tempo, not the batter's tempo.
0: One ball, one strike on Nathan Church. The pitch to him. A strike called. 97 on the fastball. Lower part of the zone, and it's 1-2 on Nathan Church. Church takes a practice swing outside the batter's box. He's a left-handed batter out of UC Irvine, 26 years old. Trying to keep the inning alive, trying to get Jose Fermin to the plate. The 1-2 pitch with two outs, a swing and a miss. Bradish with a 97-mile-an-hour fastball strikes out Church, leaving two on. After one, the Orioles lead 5-0.
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0: 27-year-old catcher Carlos Narvaez will lead off. He is from Maracay, Venezuela. Played with the Yankees in 2024, Boston last year, Boston and Baltimore this year. He's a right-handed batter, batting ninth. Jackson Holliday is on deck, and then Pete Alonso. The pitch inside, and that's McGreevy's first hit batter of the season. The first pitch of the second, a hit by pitch. And the Orioles, who got the line moving with two outs in the first inning, have their leadoff man on in the second.
1: McGreevy shaking his head on the mound. The frustration meter just got a little bit fuller. As, again, that's not something he does. He doesn't normally do that. But his command has not been typical Michael McGreevy so far.
0: Now Jackson Holliday grounded out the first time up and takes a ball wide.
1: There's another example. That's six now of pitches. He's trying to steal a strike outside with a slider, and he keeps missing that outside corner. Can't get the right spin on it.
0: The 1-0, that's in there for a strike, as he got the curveball over that time. The runner at first base, Narvaez, came from Boston in the Adley Rutschman trade, along with catcher Jake Rogers and Cash to Boston. Kyson Witherspoon, Andy Azokar. Here's a line drive to second, caught by Fermin. Holliday hit the ball on the nose, but lines out. He's 0 for 2, one out in the second. And then Narvaez, along with Anthony Ionson and a player who has no name yet. They're going to name him later. Part of that trade on August 3rd, 2026. But that's the Adley Rutschman deal. Alonso grounded out to second the first time up, and he takes a pitch inside. The curveball just backed up on McGreevy that time.
1: I don't remember who it was, but there has been, and maybe it's happened several times, where a player was traded for a player to be named later, and he was the player to be named later. They just gave him back.
0: One ball, no strikes. Runner at first base. The pitch by McGreevy. A little bit low. Two balls and no strikes. Alonso 0 for 1 tonight. But he's 29 for 59 with 8 homers, 18 RBIs. And a 1.502 OPS over his last 16 games. The former New York Met waiting for McGreevy, who has a disengagement.
1: I remember a time, John, when players would be loaned to another organization.
0: Mm-hmm.
1: And you need this guy to play second. You don't really want to sign a new player. They got a guy that they want to play, and they just give him to you for a bit.
0: Here's a curveball. That's in for a strike. 2-1 on Alonso. Mike Shannon was on loan to Seattle.
1: Was he?
0: In the Boston organization.
1: How about that?
0: Played for Johnny Pesky.
1: I never knew that.
0: The 2-1 pitch with one out. And that is hit high and deep to right field. Walker moving back. He's at the wall, and it's gone. An opposite field home run for Pete Alonso, his 32nd of the year. 7-0 Baltimore in the second inning.
1: Boy, the ball is carrying in this homestand more than it has been. I didn't think that had a chance to go out. Now, it is Pete Alonso, I'll give you that, but I didn't think he got that one on the screws at all, and it just kept carrying over the head of Walker. And the Cardinals, they haven't been taking advantage of that. They have not been getting the ball in the air much in the first couple of games here, and let's hope that changes.
0: Gunnar Henderson got the line moving in the first inning with a two-out single. He takes a strike. From the first pitch of the season to the last pitch in October, Bet365 is now the official mobile sports betting partner of the St. Louis Cardinals. The pitch, grounded to the right side. Fermin a dive from the seat of his pants, throws on a bounce, got him at first. Henderson is just out. Fermin an acrobatic play just to get the ball, and then seated on the right field grass, bounced the ball, and a good scoop by Burleson retires Henderson.
1: There's a point to be made there about what Fermin just did, considering it's 7-0 and he's still playing. And of course you play, but for him to be alert enough and ready enough to make that kind of play and to give that kind of an effort, I really applaud him for that.
0: There's a foul ball down the left field line. He had enough on the throw. It was just a one-hopper.
1: Yeah.
0: I didn't know if it was one or two, but it, looking at the replay, a one-hopper far enough in front of Burleson, who hauled it in just before Henderson's foot hit the bag. Two outs. Samuel Basayo walked, and he hits a foul ball out of play, 0-2. He's 0 for 5 with a walk and four strikeouts in the series. 0 for his last 8. A hit by pitch has turned into a run on the one-out home run by Pete Alonso. Pitch outside. Change up for a ball. One ball, two strikes on Samuel Basayo. 22 years old from the Dominican Republic. McGreevy with the sign. Crooks puts down a high target. A swing and a miss. Basayo strikes out. The first strikeout for McGreevy. The Orioles have added on, though. A two-run homer by Pete Alonso. 7-0 Baltimore.
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0: I can hear Joe Garagiola in my ear right now make a great play, lead off the next inning. Fermin with a great diving play and a throw from the seat of his pants. Recorded one of the outs in the Orioles' second, and he hits a foul ball off to the left, opening up the second inning with Baltimore leading 7-0. Bottom of the second at Busch Stadium. The one-strike pitch, and that's lined to right field, and it is going to be caught on a slide by Leody Taveras. One out.
1: Such a good at-bat. Nothing to show for it for Fermin, and it's kind of the way it's going right now, isn't it?
0: About everything's falling for the Orioles and the Cardinals. Had two hits right out of the gate in the first inning. Burleson on an 11-pitch at-bat, struck out swinging. Walker popped out with the infield fly rule call, and Church struck out swinging. Kyle Bradish with one out. Pitches to Nolan Gorman, who takes strike one. If you're a Cardinals fan, you know there's nothing like baseball in St. Louis, and nothing beats 60-cent sippers at On the Run the day after the Cardinals score six. They need to do that tonight and then some. The one strike pitch, a swing and a miss, 0-2 on Gorman, who last night went 0-4 with three strikeouts in his return from AAA.
1: Not good pitch selection there. It took a fastball down the middle and swung at one that was about 6 inches high. Swung at the wrong pitch, basically.
0: The pitch, Gorman pops it up. It goes foul and out of play.
1: I mean, it's easier said than done. I know it's a hard game to play. It's a hard game to play well, let's put it that way. It's an easy game to play. Anybody can play it. But to play it well takes a special skill. And, of course, that guy out there on the mound has a special skill, too, trying to get you to miss it.
0: Bradish with the 0-2 pitch, and that ball is hit high and deep to right field and out of here. A home run for Nolan Gorman, his eighth of the year. So he's one out of five now since his return from the minor leagues. In 46 games at Memphis, he had 30 hits and 13 of those home runs in 165 at-bats.
1: Well, it's one thing he can give you, a home run possibility. And that's what has always been intriguing about Nolan Gorman. And the strikeouts, well, if the home runs came more often, you'd deal with the strikeouts. But that was quite a blast.
0: So Gorman gets the Cardinals on the board. It's a 7-1 game. Here's Brian Torres. Torres 0-1 with a strikeout last night. Bradish with the pitch. In for a strike.
1: That was over the Cardinals bullpen. And speaking of the bullpen, we hope to visit with one of the assistant coaches, bullpen catcher Jamie Pogue. It's one of our coaches' commentaries in the bottom of the third inning. And we'll chat with him as long as he's not busy.
0: There's a hot shot up the middle, and that's a base hit to right center field for Torres. Jimmy Crooks is coming up. Crooks 0-1 last night with a strikeout. He finished up the game behind the plate.
1: That's three balls hit hard in this inning off of Bradish.
0: Crooks is 3 for his last 17 with 2 runs scored, 2 walks. He has struck out 7 times, 0 for his last 4. After a mound visit by Carlos Narvaez, Crooks is making his way to the left-handed batter's box. The 25-year-old, born in Euless, Texas, played his college ball for the Oklahoma Sooners in Norman, Oklahoma. The pitch for Jimmy Crooks. In the dirt, Narvaez has to block that, holding Brian Torres to first base. Crooks rocking the bat back and forth. Left-handed batting catcher. Kyle Bradish kicks and fires. In the dirt again. That ball is punched out in front of the plate. With again, Torres holding on at first base. Over the last 15 games, Crooks 8 for 42 with a homer and 3 RBIs with 16 strikeouts. He has 4 home runs this year, 5 in his career. The 2-0 pitch. A strike called. That was right down the middle, thigh high. 2 balls and a strike. Crooks batting 9th. J.J. Weatherholt is on deck. And Crooks takes the batter's timeout with a 2-1 count. Had a line out to right. Oh, had that ball dropped in.
1: Yeah.
0: Fermin denied a hit on a diving, sliding play by Taveras. Then a home run by Gorman, a base hit for Torres. Crooks sends a foul ball out of play as we pause for an ID here on the Cardinals Radio Network, powered by Graybar.

0: Kyle Bradish with 3-2-1 on the timer, pitches, and a foul ball over to the on-deck circle. And that's where Weatherholt is waiting to bat next for St. Louis.
1: Well, you're right. He's really using that clock.
0: With Ricky Horton, Mike Claiborne, our producer-engineer is Jim Jackson. Daniel Hinkamp is in the St. Louis studio. Emma Kincannon, our booth assistant. Joe Pott will have our post-game show tonight. The 2-2 pitch with one out and a runner on. Crooks takes strike three. The third strikeout for Bradish. For Crooks, his 47th strikeout in 128 at-bats. Now two outs. Here's Weatherholt. Weatherholt is two out of three in the series. He singled to left field. Herrera singled to left, but the Cardinals couldn't do any more damage against Bradish in the first inning. Strikeout, pop-up strikeout, left two on. The 43rd pitch by Bradish, a strike called outside corner at the knees.
1: The only Cardinal run in game one last night was a solo home run, and they've got a solo run here, but they're going to need a lot more than that, and they're going to need to come up with an inning where they get the line moving, as you love to say, and just refuse to make that third out.
0: Now the pitch. Weatherholt takes it wide. We're going to be seeing the Oriole bullpen a little sooner if this pace keeps up. We're going to see both pins pretty early.
1: Both pitchers over 40 pitches in the first two innings.
0: With two outs, bottom of the second, a run in. The pitch by Bradish. Check swing, down and in, a ball, no swing, no appeal. 2-1, the count favors Weatherholt. Weatherholt with nine hits in his last 30 at-bats, including a home run. And he's six out of his last 11. Bradish with the 2-1 pitch. That swung on, and that's hit in the air to center field. And on the run, it's tracked down by Colton Kowser for the third out. Home run by Nolan Gorman. A single by Torres, one left on. Ricky will have the third, 7-1 Baltimore.
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1: First pitch inside, and that almost clips Christian Encarnacio Strand leading off the top of the third inning as McGreevy almost hit the batter for the second straight inning to lead off, and he almost did it again, a breaking ball that didn't break, and that makes it 2-0, and he's struggling with his off-speed pitches. He wants a new baseball. We're in the top of the third, and it's 7-1 Baltimore already. They've only out-hit the Cardinals 5-4. The Cardinals have hit a lot of balls on the nose. In fact, they had four hard-hit balls in the second inning, and they got just the one run, the Nolan Gorman homer. Next pitch is a fastball that catches the outside corner, and it's 2-1. Cardinals looking for some answers here. Not much wind to speak of, but Pete Alonso was able to hit a big fly to right. There's a line drive up the middle. That's a base hit. So for the second straight inning, they've got their leadoff runner aboard, and that's a two-for-two day for Encarnacion Strand. Edward Jones Financial Advisors are there for the moments that matter. Let them help you find your rich and build a game plan to get you there. 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Well, McGreevy's been needing a double play quite a bit here in the early going, and he needs one here. Dylan Beavers is at the plate. He hits from the left side. He had a base hit, drove in a run his first time, and he hits that ball hard into the right center field gap, and that is going to be one-hopping the wall, and it's off the wall, and staying at third base is Encarnacion Strand with a stand-up double by Dylan Beaver, and the hits continue for Baltimore. They now have seven hits. They already lead 7-1, and there's nobody out here in the third inning. They are just teeing off on Michael McGreevy. Got to figure it out really fast. No action in the Cardinals' pen. We do hope to visit with Jamie Pogue in the bottom of the third inning, and that may or may not be possible considering the situation, but we hope that we can. First pitch is popped up into shallow center field. Church has a good arm. He charges it, stays behind it, makes the catch, and his throw is right to the cutoff man. No advancement. So Leody Taveras flies out to center. That's good news. Jamie Pogue, by the way, was named a full-time assistant coach with the Cardinals in 2023 after joining them in 2012 as the bullpen coach. He played collegiately at Old Dominion University and ended up going to Southern Arkansas for his senior year and played independent ball 3 years in the Cardinals organization in the minor leagues, retired in 2008. And it's always great to connect with Jamie, just a really good man, and we're going to hopefully visit with him in the bottom half of this inning. Change up outside, ball one to Colton Cowser, who hit a ball back through the box, and McGreevy got a glove on it, knocked it down, and threw him out. Infield is back for the Cardinals. As McGreevy has his sign, delivers home and low. He has been behind in a lot of counts. That's 50 pitches now for McGreevy. Seven runs on seven hits for Baltimore, one run on four hits for the Cardinals. After a drubbing last night, 13-1. The next delivery to Cowser's taken low, 3-0. First base is open. That's not the plan, I'm sure, with Carlos Narvaez on deck. And we'll see if Cowser is swinging at the first pitch here. He has 12 homers, 34 RBIs. The 3-0 pitch, he's not swinging, and it's ball four, and that does indeed load the bases. Still just one out. And the pitch count going up for McGreevy, and so is the score. And unfortunately, so is his ERA. He's had such a good year, but this has been rough for him here tonight. Really a nice night here at Busch Stadium. Really pleasant. The score's not. First pitch to Narvaez is fouled back, and he was ripping at that sinker. Strike one. Cardinals have Torres, Church, and Walker in the outfield from left to right, with Gorman and Weatherholt on the left side, Fermin and Burleson on the right, so still no Mason Wynn. He's on that injured list and may come off when we are in Los Angeles, as McGreevy delivers low, 1-1. Cardinals are also without Hunter Dobbins, who's on the injured list, and Andre Pallante, and hoping to see Pallante before too long. Those are big misses for the Cardinals, all three of those guys. The 1-1 pitch is swung on and fouled back. Good sweeper by McGreevy. The Cardinals will have Herrera, Burleson, and Walker due up in the bottom of the third, and they have Boy, they've been swinging the bat well to just have one run through the first two innings. Hopefully things will start to fall on the offensive side. As McGreevy has his sign, the next pitch is a sweeper outside. 2-2. So Jamie Pogue will visit with us. He was born in Ontario, Canada. So he loves his baseball, but he also loves his hockey, of course. And we do hope to visit with him as time is called at the plate by the batter, Narvaez. Rearranges his batting gloves. Skip Schumacher impersonation there. And he digs back in. McGreevy shakes his head as he goes into the set and throws a fastball up and in and strikes him out. It's almost as if he changed at the last minute and didn't have time to tell the catcher. He was shaking his head coming set. I don't believe I've seen that before, but I am happy that he was able to get a strikeout there. He challenged him up and in. Second strikeout for McGreevy, and maybe he can get out of this inning here. 57 pitches now facing Jackson Holliday, who has grounded out and lined out. First pitch to him is a breaking pitch low for a ball. Well, you definitely have to get this guy out because the guy up next, no one can get out. Pete Alonso. We mentioned he's hitting .500 in his last 16 games now. And he's up to 32 homers. The 1-0 pitch to Holliday is taken low, 2-0. Oh, boy. To say I have some concern would be an understatement here. Bases loaded, 2-0 on Holliday with Alonso in the on-deck circle. The 2-0 pitch is grounded to the right side, and that's handled by Fermin. He throws out Holliday, and somehow, some way, Michael McGreevy gets out of it. He strands three. We go to the bottom of the third inning. It's 7-1, Baltimore.
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5: Thanks for being with us here in the bottom of the third.
6: I appreciate you having me, Ricky. Happy to do it.
5: Yeah, you bet. Longtime friends, you and I, and just appreciate you and the work you do. As Herrera digs back in, the one strike pitch is down and away, 1-1. What have you seen so far in this game?
6: Obviously hasn't started how we game planned. It was nice to see McGreevy do his McGreevy gymnastics and get out of the third unscathed. And his pitch count is a little more under control now.
5: Yeah, and you need him to throw. I mean, he needs to get that pitch count. He's obviously pitching is always thin at the end of the year for every team as that pitch is swung on and fouled back.
6: Right, and I think, you know, hopefully we can get a couple of quick innings here where you can get ground balls, you know, first, second pitch, kind of what he's known to do, and then maybe we look up in the sixth or seventh and he's still out there.
5: That's the plan. Herrera's ready to go. He had a base hit his first time, trying to get aboard for Burleson. He grounds that one foul. You know, it's been a long time since I've been in a bullpen, Jamie. I was there a long time, but it's been a long time since it's happened. So does mood ebb and flow with the score and inning and all that the way it always has?
6: Some. I mean, I think, you know, the season's so long that you can't live and die on every game and every pitch. But obviously guys feel it especially when we're down. I think the mood changes a little more.
5: 1-2 pitch coming up from Bradish, who has good stuff, and that pitch is popped foul over the Cardinals' dugout and out of play.
6: Yeah, we've had our fair share of foul balls offensively tonight. We might, even though we're down by quite a bit, our starter might end up outlasting their guy.
5: That's a great point. We were talking about the first inning. He ended up throwing 28 pitches and almost 24 of them before he got an out, Bradish, and he has thrown as many as McGreevy has as he misses high for a ball with a sinker. The pitch count now at 52 as he works here in the third.
6: Right. I think they each had 28 in the first inning. Obviously, the scoreboard shows a lot different ways that they got there. But that's silver lining, I guess.
5: Yeah, understood. The 2-2 pitch to Herrera is grounded up the middle. Could be a tough play, and it's underneath the glove. You bet. A base hit. Henderson dove for it, and Herrera's 2-for-2.
6: Love it.
5: I wonder, Jamie, I wanted to ask you about, you know, how many people do you catch in the course of a day?
6: Some of it depends on the day. After an off day, it's going to be quite high. Most of our relievers like to touch the mound pregame. After their long toss, after an off day. So
5: that's
6: those days, depending on the starter sides, if we got two starter sides and then probably six or seven of those relievers, and that's pregame.
5: And then whoever you need in game, I guess.
6: And obviously KT helps out.
5: Yeah.
6: A lot of times pregame he's got to throw batting practice, so he might have to bounce a little early. Sometimes I'll get help from one of the guys that's not catching that night. But during the game, KT helps a lot.
5: 1-0 the count on Alec Burleson. We're joined by Jamie Pogue from the Cardinals bullpen, and he's out there in the bullpen right now. And, of course, not only a bullpen coach but an assistant coach. And the Cardinals need Burley to come through here. He has an 11-game hitting streak going. He has incredible bat-to-ball skills.
6: It's amazing. You look at some of those pitches he fouled off in the first inning that way out of the zone but somehow able to get a piece of the bat on it.
5: The 1-1 pitch is hit on the ground to third off the end of the bat. Could be 2-5-4, and he's out at first. 5-4-3 on the double play, as that was a nice play by Encarnacion Strand with Mr. Holliday in the middle.
6: Yeah, it's crazy. Even in right center where our bullpen is, and then like the bullpens like Cincinnati, Arizona, LA, where it's down the right field line, it always looks like the runners are a step further than they are. So they always look safe to us out here.
5: You challenge every play?
6: Right, yeah.
5: Good thing that you're...
6: Well, I've been here long enough that I know that I got to back it up a step.
5: I get it. So it's Jordan Walker at the plate now, who popped up his first time, and unfortunately two outs with one pitch there. Bradish, who works from the stretch, comes set and delivers outside ball one to Jordan Walker. What a great celebration for Jordan Walker's home run derby. I know KT, you mentioned him, had a chance to throw to him, but really that was a celebration for the entire team.

0: Yeah, it was amazing. Our coaching staff talking about it. I think every household was going nuts from the coaching staff side.
1: Pop up right side. It could be playable. Moving over is Basaya, and he makes the catch, and that'll do it. Well, Jamie, it was short, but we appreciate you joining us here in the bottom of the third inning. You're one of our favorites, so we appreciate you taking the time to give us your insights from the Cardinal bullpen.
0: Awesome. Thanks, Ricky. Anytime.
1: You bet. That's Jamie Pogue. We have played 3-7-1 Baltimore.
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1: Michael McGreevy out for the top of the fourth inning. He's thrown 60 pitches through 358 pitches for their pitcher, Bradish. And his first delivery is fouled straight back by the very dangerous Pete Alonso. That goes without saying. He's homered in back-to-back games. He was, he was 4-for-4 yesterday, and the guy that came in for him got a hit, too. So his spot in the lineup did a lot of damage, and he has the home run here the opposite way. A two-run shot here tonight, and he takes a pitch high. And we do want to thank John. Want to thank Jamie Pogue for joining us.
9: He did a great job.
1: He really did. He's out in the Cardinal bullpen, and really just such a likable guy. He's been a longtime coach, longtime friend. Line drive to left, and a diving play by Torres in left. He just took a hit away from Alonso. And he's laying on the ground a little bit. Let's hope he's okay, as he might have taken a little bit of an awkward tumble there. But a line out to left. And that's a good start to the top of the fourth inning. And a game brought to you by Budweiser, official beer sponsor of Major League Baseball. Crack open the game with Budweiser and enjoy unrivaled flavor and refreshment. So I guess he's okay. And Gunnar Henderson bats and takes a pitch low. 7-1 Baltimore. They've out-hit the Cardinals 7-5, and they've out-homered them 2-1. And their homers have been of the multi-variety that pitches outside. A three-run homer by Leody Taveras, a three-run homer in the first inning, and a two-run shot by Alonso. And there's a fly ball to right field, and that's handled by Jordan Walker, the right fielder, and it's out number two. So a good start to this inning.
9: Well, I remember Pete Alonso's home run against the Brewers, and I'm sure they do too in Milwaukee in the playoffs. One of Alonso's biggest home runs in his career, but he has way more ahead.
1: Three times he's hit 40 or more home runs. Swing and a miss, strike one on Samuel Basayo. who's a good-looking player from the Dominican. He's a young guy, too. Basayo, just 22 years of age. Bats from the left side, facing McGreevy for the third time already here in the fourth inning. The wind and the pitch by McGreevy, and that's taken high. Cardinals Conversations are presented by Edward Jones, and they're proud to welcome David Eckstein Saturday, August 29th, for an unforgettable Q&A session before the game in Cunningham Corner. Learn more at cardinals.com/conversations. The 1-1 pitch, here it comes, and it's grounded foul. And by the way, the guy that hit the home run in the first inning, his name is Leody Taveras.
10: Is that who that was?
1: I just have to say it about 10 times fast, and then I'll get it right.
10: I thought you were yodeling.
1: You know. Oh. I've tried to do that once, actually.
10: Now, if you're not trained, that can hurt yourself.
1: I tried it in Switzerland on a trip. Ground ball left side. That's going to be a tough play for Gorman. Off balance throw, but not in time to get Basayo. He did everything he could do. He actually made a nice play on that, but the off-balance throw didn't get there in time. So, yes, I have yodeled in Switzerland. Didn't know about that, did you, John?
10: Yeah, you needed the Ricola.
1: You might have to ask Ann about that particular night. And the Cardinals may want to look at that.
10: Echoing through the Alps.
11: The call on the field is safe. St. Louis is challenging.
10: So we have a review.
1: Yeah, I thought he was safe to the naked eye, but maybe not. Gorman made a good play, as I mentioned, a really good stretch.
10: Good stretch.
1: Oh, he might be out. Hey, it's worth checking, right? Saved the pitch count. A long stretch by Burleson. That's as long as we've seen from him. And he's going to be out.
10: He is. How about that?
1: Way to go, Chad Blair and the rest of the crew. He is going to be out. It's interesting. He got there before the throw, but the foot wasn't on the base yet. It was over the base. And the ball in the glove of Burleson. That's an outstanding pickup by the Cardinals technology staff. And here's the result.
11: After review, the call on the field stands. The runner's safe.
1: Oh, my goodness.
10: How in the world did that happen?
1: What in the world? How can that be?
10: Oh.
1: There's a camera on Ollie right now, and his eyes are in disbelief. And that,
10: who made that call in the studio in New York?
1: A big smile at first base because Basayo saw the replay and knew he was out. The Cardinals were walking off the field, and I was ready to go to break. Glad I didn't. And that means McGreevy's got to throw more pitches this inning, too, which is
10: Lance
1: the worst
10: Barksdale,
1: thing.
10: Dan Iasonya in the
1: they
10: studio
1: missed that
10: in New York.
1: They missed that one. That was clear as a bell. I don't know how you missed that. They must not, I don't know. Did they not have that angle? There's a line drive down the left field line. That's fair, and it's going to the corner. Basayo rounds second. He's headed to third, and he's going to stop there. A double into the corner, and Encarnacio Strand is 3-for-3 today. It's two singles and a double, and the inning's not over. What a bad break that was. Let's pause right now to get a hold of ourselves, and we'll pause for station ID on the Cardinals Radio Network, powered by Graybar.

0: There's a line drive to right field, and I'm glad we paused for that ID because the inning is now over on the next pitch. See, we just had to calm down a bit. A line drive to right off the bat of Dylan Beavers, and Jordan Walker makes the play, and a zero goes up on the board, and we move to the bottom of the fourth inning. It's 7-1, Baltimore.
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0: Cardinals need some tallies. It's the bottom of the fourth inning, 7-1, Baltimore. Kyle Bradish, the right-hander, who has very good stuff, delivers a fastball, and it's fouled straight back by Church. He's been 96 to 98 with his fastball. And the Cardinals have had several balls hit hard and only the one run to show for it, and it was the Gorman home run, and we will see Nolan Gorman again this inning. So it's Church, Fermin, and Gorman. And it'd be nice if the Cardinals could get within shouting distance. They're not exactly in shouting distance yet.
7: So you can yodel?
0: Yeah, that's I was thinking about that. There's a strike at the top of the zone. That was a good call back to our conversation last inning. Well, all I know is the best yodeler of the people on our group tour was going to get a free beer and get to chug it in front of everybody. And I kind of won.
7: You kind of won?
0: Yeah, I did. I kind of won.
7: You either won or you didn't.
0: I did. I yodeled. There's a line drive to left field. That's going to be caught by the left fielder Beavers. And that's out number one. But I don't really drink beer, and I don't know how to do that. I don't. So I kind of had to give it to the lady next to me, and she downed it in like 6 seconds. And my wife was laughing at me the entire time. But I have yodeled in Switzerland.
7: Echoing through the Alps.
0: Ask anybody in Switzerland, they'll remember that night. Big time. So it's out number one, and it's Jose Fermin at the plate. And the first pitch to him is outside for a ball. So action in the Cardinals' bullpen now, as McGreevy's pitch count has reached 72 through the first four innings, and I wonder whether he's done. Or whether he'll go out and have somebody go along with him. That's probably more likely as Fermin takes a strike. Jose lined one to right field, hit a ball right on the nose, took a pitch the other way, but got robbed by the right fielder. Who's been busy in this game? That's Taveras. The 1-1 pitch to Fermin is taken low, 2-1. He has been such a steady player. So every player, if you say, from the beginning of the year, did they regress, did they progress, or did they stay the same? I would say in the eyes of every Cardinal fan and the coaches, this guy has progressed. And he swings through a pitch there. I think the overall thought about Jose Fermin is just much better.
7: He's playing in his 95th game this year. This is game number 134 for the Cardinals.
0: Two balls, two strikes. And the pitch is right down central, and he was looking for something else. He strikes out. That's four strikeouts for Bradish. This copyrighted broadcast, by the way, is presented by authority of the St. Louis Cardinals, LLC, and may not be reproduced or retransmitted in any form in the accounts and descriptions of this game. May not be
7: disseminated
0: without the express written consent of
7: the St. Louis Cardinals, brought
0: to you
7: by
0: Brown
7: and Crouppen,
0: a great
7: law
0: firm. So it's Gorman at the plate, who homered his last time. He took a fastball, an 0-2 fastball, over the Cardinals' bullpen. And he takes strike one this at-bat. Four straight retired by Bradish, who's working on pitch number 68 here in the fourth inning. And here it comes, set at the belt, the pitch, and that's a changeup, actually a curveball. Didn't curve much, it more went the other direction, but we'll call it a curveball, 1-1 the count. Sometimes the pitch is identified based on the velocity, and it's not always correct. The 1-1 pitch is grounded to the right side, and first baseman vacated first, but the pitcher does cover. So Gorman is out 4-1, the pitcher covering. That sends us to the fifth. John will have the play-by-play. Cardinals have some work to do. They trail 7-1.
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7: Leody Taveras takes strike one from Michael McGreevy as we play in the fifth inning. It was Taveras hitting a three-run homer in the first inning, capping off a five-run first. He looks at a ball low, one ball, one strike. 7-1 in favor of Baltimore, with the Orioles batting in the fifth. Taveras has started the last three games in right field in place of Tyler O'Neill. The 1-1 pitch, that's chopped past McGreevy up the middle, getting to it, Weatherholt on the first base out of second. He throws out Taveras. Tanner O'Neill has missed the last three starts after injuring his shoulder while making a game-saving catch in Saturday's victory over Tampa Bay. And Taveras, 1-for-3 tonight, is 3 out of 8 in the series with the home run and 5 runs batted in with 3 runs scored. Since the home run, a flyout. That wasn't deep enough to score a run with a man at third and less than 2 down, and that ground out. A foul out of play by Colton Kowser. Kowser out of Sam Houston, 26 years old, 12 homers, 34 runs batted in. He has 5 doubles. Kowser taking a batter's timeout, stands back in the left-handed batter's box. He has hit the ball back to McGreevy, walked to load the bases in the third and was left on. The windup, the pitch. And that is hit hard into center field. Church will have to play it on a bounce. That's a line drive single for Kowser. A one-out hit getting Carlos Narvaez to the plate. Narvaez was hit by a pitch and scored on Pete Alonso's 2-run homer in the second inning. Right-hander against right-hander, with the infield looking for a ground ball to turn two. The pitch by McGreevy is taken for a strike. Two hometown teams will unite on Friday, September the 18th, when fans will take home a Cardinals hockey jersey, available in medium and extra large while supplies last. Get your tickets for that at cardinals.com/promotions. Won't be long until the Blues drop the puck on a brand new season. Baseball is about ready to turn the page to September. Here we are on August the 26th. Game 133 for the Orioles, and a pitch outside, a ball for Carlos Narvaez. 1-1. Narvaez has grounded into 7 double plays. Overall, playing in his 79th game. The pitch to Narvaez, down and in for a ball. 62 games with Boston, and this is the 17th game with the Orioles. Narvaez waiting for a 2-1 pitch out of the stretch. Here it comes. And that is fouled out of play off to the right. Check on the other baseball. The Marlins are leading the Red Sox 4-0. That's in South Florida, bottom of the eighth inning. The Rockies have an 8-1 lead at the Nationals. They're in the top of the eighth. In the seventh at Yankee Stadium, the Astros 3 and the Yankees 3. The pitch taken for a ball. 3 balls, 2 strikes, 1 out. Kowser is the runner at first base. He has 8 steals. The Blue Jays are leading the Royals 3-0. That's in Toronto in the top of the eighth inning. The Brewers are all over the Mets, 8-1 at Citi Field. That's in the top of the sixth inning. The pitch with the runner going, a swing and a miss. And the ball goes toward the backstop as Crooks had that one slip out of his hand like a bar of soap. And it's a stolen base for Colton Kowser as Narvaez strikes out. The third strikeout for McGreevy, or was that a foul ball? They're saying foul ball. And Oliver Marmol comes out. Well, the catcher had it. Even if it's a foul ball, he had it and then tried to make the exchange. And Oliver Marmol is questioning Jansen Viscotti. That should be strike 3. The umpires will talk about it. I have a feeling that Narvaez is still going to be at the plate for a 3-2 pitch. And it is strike 3. It was the catcher holding on to the ball. How about that? And the ball came free when Crooks tried to make the exchange to the throwing hand. And Kowser at second base, stolen. Back to first base, Colton Cowser. I thought if the catcher catches the foul ball, that if the runner's going on that, he should have the stolen base. That was strike three, but then trying to make the throw. That's when Crooks lost a grip on the ball. Well, the runner's back at first base, and here's a ball popped up. It's behind home plate. Off with the mask. Crooks circles and makes the catch. Jackson Holliday is out number three. No runs on a hit and a man left halfway through the game. The Orioles are leading this one tonight at Busch Stadium 7-1.
12: The pitch. Mason Wynn hits it hard. Deep left field. That ball's out of here.
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7: Brian Torres rips a single into right field on the first pitch he sees from Kyle Bradish in the bottom of the fifth. He's two for two tonight. Jimmy Crooks is coming up trying to break it 0 for 5. Called out on strikes the first time up. Crooks, he caught strike three on the swing for a strikeout of Carlos Narvaez. The runner was going on the pitch, Colton Cowser, but the backswing hit Crooks. Hit him on the back, and that's one of the reasons Crooks may have lost the grip on the ball, losing the ball toward the backstop. They did not allow the stolen base, even though it was strike three on Carlos Narvaez. As it turned out, a foul ball ended the inning with Cowser left on anyway. Jimmy Crooks with a one strike count, four home runs and 12 RBIs. The Cardinals have been out hit 10-6, but trail by 6. The pitch by Bradish, and that's hit in the air to left field. Right to Dylan Beavers for the first out. Boy, trying to get the line moving for the Cardinals has been an issue.
21: They just haven't been able to string it together.
7: Back-to-back hits twice.
21: Yeah.
7: J.J. Weatherholt, Herrera singles in the first inning. Gorman a home run, followed by a Torres single, and Herrera got on with a hit, out on a double play in the third, and this base hit by Torres in the fifth inning, followed by Crooks' fly ball out. Pitch number 73 coming up here for Bradish. Up and in for ball one. For nearly a century, Ted Drews has been serving its famous frozen custard. 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Open daily at 6726 Chippewa. Bradish will look to first base. Torres will lead there. The pitch. Weatherholt swings and misses.
0: So I say I'd like to get the Cardinals into shouting distance, and I would say if it's 7-4, that's shouting distance.
7: It is.
0: I think that's kind of what I have in mind here. So that, I mean, that can happen fast. You can pick up three quick runs and at least make it a ball game.
7: Torres with his second hit of the night over at first base. Weatherholt takes a pitch low. Slider that drops out of the zone for ball two, and the count is favoring J.J. Weatherholt has had a slide over to play shortstop with Mason Wynn out with a sore thumb and then placed on the injured list. It's on the 10-day IL. Fermin has been playing at second base, so has Urias since he came back from the IL. The 2-1 pitch. Weatherholt takes a strike.
0: Well, the Cardinals miss Andre Pallante, and the Cardinals miss Mason Wynn.
7: They miss Hunter Dobbins,
0: and
7: too.
0: And they miss Hunter Dobbins. That's right.
7: McGreevy has been able to go through five, but he's given up seven runs on 10 hits. The 2-2 pitch, fouled off by Weatherholt.
0: And I can go back further and say the Cardinals missed JoJo Romero when he went out.
7: That's when the trouble started, right after the All-Star break.
0: Sure did.
7: Being down a left-hander in the bullpen.
0: Now they rebounded from that.
7: They need to find some way to bounce back here, as the Orioles have just outslugged the Cardinals the first two games. 13-1 last night and a 7-1 lead in the fifth tonight. The 2-2. Weatherholt taps that one foul off Narvaez. And Narvaez is going to need a moment, so the home plate umpire, Jansen Viscotti, walks the ball about halfway to the mound. More baseballs out to the home plate umpire. Five in the first and two in the second. Taveras with a three-run homer in the five-run first inning. Then Alonso, a two-run homer the opposite way over the boards in right field. The Cardinals got a home run from Nolan Gorman in the bottom of the second. 7-1 Baltimore. A look to first base. A throw over there and diving back safely, Torres. Torres has one steal without being caught, as Bryant is playing in his 58th game. Weatherholt waiting patiently on Kyle Bradish. He's going to let the pitch timer wind down, usually under 3 seconds before lifting the left foot. He does that here. Check swing and a ball inside. 3-2 on Weatherholt. Another deep count here for Kyle Bradish. This will be his 80th pitch. Actually, his 79th pitch coming up. A lead at first base for Torres. One on and one out. On 3-2. Down and in, ball four. That'll help. Two on for Ivan Herrera, who's coming up looking for his third hit tonight. The walk is the first given up by Bradish. He has struck out four tonight. So that gives him 61 walks to 133 strikeouts. 143 innings of work. Bradish is starting for the 26th time for the Orioles. He has two on. The pitch for Herrera. A swing and a foul straight back. A good swing. We've seen better swings from Ivan tonight.
0: Yes.
7: In all counts.
0: Yep. Timing's been better.
7: Well, the Cardinals came off a long 11-game road trip. 11 games in 10 days, with three in Chicago, five in Cincinnati, and then three in Philadelphia. And they caught a red-hot Philadelphia team. Now the pitch. A little bit high, but since that win on Sunday by the Phillies, they've dropped two in Seattle. And Atlanta is back to a 4.5 game lead over Philadelphia. The lead went down to 2.5. Bills lost two, Atlanta won the last two. The 1-1 pitch. Herrera takes up and in.
0: Well, there's definitely time for some more reshuffling in terms of how the wild card looks and the division races. And
7: well, especially with Philadelphia and Atlanta playing each other seven times.
0: And I think that's true throughout baseball right now. Again, the American League is so close with that third wild card especially.
7: The 2-1 pitch with two on, one out. Herrera takes ball three outside. Another walk. Things could get interesting with Alec Burleson coming up. The Redbirds begin play tonight five games behind the Padres for the final wild card spot with 29 to play, including this one. They have three series left with division leaders. And there's a foul out of play. The count stays at 3-2 on Herrera. And that's against the Dodgers, the White Sox, and then the last series of the season at Milwaukee. But the rest of the Cardinals' opponents are under 500, counting Pittsburgh, no, counting Baltimore here, but Pittsburgh coming up this weekend at Colorado, at San Francisco, and against Washington. Here's ball four high, and the bases are loaded with one out as Herrera takes a walk. Only the second runner to reach third base tonight. The other was the homer by Gorman. As Torres goes to third, Weatherhold down to second, Herrera at first base.
0: Well, this is the have-to stage, isn't it?
7: It is.
0: Get the bases loaded in a game you're trailing by six. Middle of the game, their pitching coach is Drew French. He's out to talk to Bradish. But this is where you really need a guy that has been great with runners in scoring position, Alec Burleson. I guess, can we ask him to come through one more time?
7: Burleson has struck out an 11-pitch at bat in the first inning and grounded into a 5-6-3 double play in the third. They have him set up on the infield the same way they did in the third inning when the ball was hit to Christian Encarnacion Strand. Henderson, playing up the middle, took the throw and relayed to Samuel Basayo. But Burleson is looking to get some lift into one, get the ball in the air, put a charge into it, and put the Cardinals right back in this game. The bases are loaded with one out in the fifth. Burley has hit safety in 11 straight games. The right-hander is ready. Bradish with the pitch, a swing and a ground ball, base hit center field. Torres scores. Here comes Weatherholt. Two RBIs for Burleson, giving him 98. And it's a 7-3 game with two on and one out. 7-3 Baltimore.
0: A 12-game hitting streak now for Burleson. He's hit over 350 during this streak and now has 98 RBIs.
7: Jordan Walker, 0 for 5 in this series with a strikeout. He could do some big-time damage here. Bradish has given up one home run. The pitch, a swing and a line drive, and that is fair, going down the left field line. Walker's on his way to second. The throw goes in toward third. Coming in with the run, Ivan Herrera.
0: I am stunned that that was a fair ball.
7: It's a 7-4 game.
0: That was deemed to have gone right over the third base bag. Hard to say from our angle here, John, but that looked foul to me.
7: Walker bounced that, and it was ruled fair over the bag by the third base umpire, Corey Blazer. And Walker gets a double out of it. That's his 29th of the year, and RBI number 97.
0: I should have asked for more than 7-4.
7: Second and third. One out. Nathan Church is up. Bradish with the pitch. Church, a big swing and a foul back. That was a pitch out over the plate about belt high.
0: Cardinals are within yodeling distance now.
7: Oh, are they ever. Alec Burleson is the runner over at third base. Walker, after hitting his 29th double, walks off to a lead at second base. Church is 0 for 2 with a strikeout and a flyout. The pitch, a swing and a miss. Church needs to at least get this ball in the air deep enough to the outfield to bring another run in. The Cardinals have put up three in the fifth inning. They're down by three. The tying run is Church at the plate. The two-strike pitch with one out. Here it is. Church sends a fly ball down the left field line. Beavers on the run. He gets there, and the ball goes off his glove. It's a fair ball. Two runs are going to score, and Church is standing on second. We've seen Beavers make the plays over in the left field corner last night, but not here. And Church, with a double, is 11th of the year, brings the Cardinals within one. And that's it for Bradish. The Cardinals have scored six, so I smell the coffee brewing. That means you score 60-cent drinks tomorrow at On the Run. And Church is the tying run at second with one out in the Cardinals' fifth inning. And the Orioles up 7-6. We have a pitching change brought to you by Goodwill. We'll be back.
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7: The Cardinals have pulled it within one in the bottom of the fifth. The tying run is at second with one out and Fermin up. Alex Hoppe misses outside with a slider on the first pitch to the eighth batter in the inning, Cardinals second baseman Jose Fermin. Hoppe with the sign. Church takes his lead. Fermin is lined out, and he's been called out on strikes. The runner breaks for third. The pitch is a strike. The throw, safe at third base. Church hooks third, his ninth steal of the year.
24: What a great slide that was. They say play on. The slide was perfect to the outfield side of the third base bag. That made the tag much harder. Now the infield's in, and the Cardinals with a chance to tie it.
7: Fermin saw the big jump. It's a 1-1 count on Fermin. The pitch with the infield in all the way back to the screen, and the ball hit the bricks and bounced back to Hoppe, who came charging in. Didn't allow Church an opportunity had that ball kicked left or right. We would have had a tie game.
24: Well, very alert at third was Nathan Church, and I'm sure Pop Warner was all over that too. And there's always been discussion too with those guys leading off that be careful the hard bounce off the wall, and that's exactly what it was.
7: The ball hit the bricks and came shooting just up the first baseline where Hoppe got to it in no time. And Narvaez was stationed at the plate with the infield in. The 2-1 pitch with one out. A check swing and a ball low. A 3-1 count on Fermin with Nolan Gorman on deck. Gorman has hit a home run tonight. But the Cardinals have put together an inning that Ricky wanted. One where the Cardinals got the line moving. The tying run is over at third base. The 3-1 pitch for Fermin. Hoppy deals. A swing and a bouncer up the middle of the infield. The only play is first, and we're tied. Vermeen is thrown out, but Church scores, and we're tied at seven. The Cardinals have come all the way back. So we pause for an ID here on the Cardinals Radio Network, powered by Graybar.

0: A six-run inning for the Cardinals. Nolan Gorman is up, taking ball one.
1: Two really good reads by Church at third. Once to not go, and the next time to go on a ball that was bounced over the pitcher's head. Even though the infield was in, he knew that he would have time to score from third. Got a great jump, and was
0: Anderson's only play was first base.
1: That was the only play. That's right.
0: We're tied at seven. And a batter's timeout taken here by Nolan Gorman, who has homered and grounded out, 1-for-6 in the series. The pitch on the way. Gorman takes right down the middle for a strike. Luis Gastelum is warm in the Cardinal bullpen. Nolan Gorman holding the bat right down on the knob. The 1-1 pitch coming up here from Hoppy. A strike called, 1-2.
1: So this will be a no decision for the Cardinal starter, Michael McGreevy, and I think that's more than he could have expected.
0: Well, and you look at what he did, though, going through five innings.
1: That's right.
0: Getting through five. The pitch on the way, a swing and a foul back. 99 on the four-seam fastball. Foul straight back by Gorman. 7 runs, 10 hits for the Orioles. 7 runs on 9 hits for the Cardinals. The Cardinals have been aided by back-to-back walks, Weatherholt and Herrera here in the fifth. The 1-2 pitch here for Nolan Gorman. He takes low, 2-2. A 2-run single for Burleson. Walker doubled in a run. Church doubled in two and then scored the tying run on a ground out by Jose Fermin to Gunnar Henderson. Nobody on, two outs, the ninth batter of the inning. Waiting for the 2-2 pitch, Nolan Gorman. Hoppy deals. A foul ball back, and Gorman is hanging tough. That Gorman pitch. Said yesterday when he came back, it's the happiest he had ever been to walk in the Cardinal clubhouse, and that he wanted to do everything possible so he wouldn't be in the situation he found himself in going back to AAA this year.
1: Well, that home run helps.
0: The pitch is swung on, and that is looped into right field, and it is going to be caught on the run by Taveras. The Cardinals batted around, and they've tied the game. We're going to the sixth, a brand-new game at Busch Stadium. Cardinals 7, Orioles 7.
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0: Well, we've had a tale of two games. Along with Ricky Horton, I'm John Rooney. Mike Claiborne is here with us in the sixth and the seventh. And things blew up early for McGreevy, who settled in to go five, and Gastelum takes his spot. but then things blew up on Bradish in the fifth inning.
7: It was incredible to see how this game turned around just like that.
0: A 7-7 game in the first pitch to Pete Alonso, taken for a ball. Each starter got tagged with 7 earned runs. A good old-fashioned American League game in the works here tonight. A swing and a miss. A sweeper for a strike, 1-1.
7: So now it's a bullpen game, and it's going to be up to the bullpen to keep this where it's at. But we've seen the Cardinals come back like this before with 7 runs.
0: Here's a pitch in for a strike, and it's 1-2 on Alonso. So Bradish, 4 1/3, 9 hits, 7 earned runs. He walked 2, struck out 4, and surrendered a home run. Gastelum with the pitch. Way outside. 2 balls, 2 strikes. Stiefel is stitched into Cardinals tradition and into the fabric of St. Louis. Proudly worn on every jersey, Stiefel is investing in the excellence of our hometown and across the nation. Stiefel, where success meets success. And I do like 2-out RBIs. You know that.
7: Oh, yeah.
0: Here's a swing and a miss. Alonso strikes out. The sweeper got him. That wasn't the changeup.
7: Yeah, you know, he's starting to use the sweeper a little bit more. And he's throwing a fastball a little bit more, but he still obviously relies on that great changeup that he has. And he's really now starting to throw these hitters off balance because they come up looking for the changeup.
0: And he's really keeping things close to the vest where he's not tipping pitches the way he was when he first came up. Here's Gunnar Henderson, a left-handed batter. The pitch to him. Fastball in there. Strike one. 93 on the four-seamer.
7: You know, at the big league level, they don't miss much.
0: No, they don't. And that's where, for a young player, a young pitcher, the adjustments have to come quickly. A swing and a miss. Went for the changeup that time. Henderson is in the hole. No balls, two strikes. McGreevy was able to give the Cardinals 5, and early it didn't seem like he'd give them maybe 4.
7: The first 2 innings just didn't look good for him. You were
0: 28
7: wondering.
0: Pitches early.
7: Yeah. You have to give him credit. I know he didn't want to come up and show up with 7 runs on his name, but, you know, I think that's pretty good considering the circumstances early.
0: The next pitch, a swing and a miss. The changeup strikes out. Henderson, Alonso is out on strikes. Henderson out on strikes. Samuel Basayo, a walk, a run scored, and a single. He's 1-for-2. He's batting with nobody on in the 6th.
1: As Jamie Pogue, the phrase he used was McGreevy did his magic to get out of that bases loaded situation in the 3rd inning. And right now, if he doesn't do that, it's still not a game.
7: No, we're talking about something. We're talking about who's pitching tomorrow.
1: Yeah.
0: Who is pitching tomorrow?
7: That's
0: Here's a pitch
7: question.
0: Up and away for a ball. Ball one on Basayo.
1: Let's talk about it.
7: Well, you know, it's interesting to see how long Ollie goes with guys out of the bullpen tonight. And do you have somebody available in Memphis that can come in and give you 4 innings tomorrow?
0: Here's the 1-0 pitch. Right there for a strike. 1-1 on Basayo. Walker warms in the bullpen for the Baltimore Orioles. That's Josh Walker, a left-hander. We're in the top of the 6th inning. 7 for the Orioles, 7 for the Cardinals. The 1-1 pitch from Luis Gastelum. A little bit low, not by much. Ball 2, 2-1 on Basayo. Is at 17 home runs. Driving in 48 for the series. 1 out of 7. He has struck out 5 times. The pitch on the way, a swing and a foul ball back. He was on the fastball, and that was at 94.
7: Up in the zone. Fouled it straight back, but his body language just looks a lot different
0: to
7: me
0: though?
7: Right now.
0: It's like, okay, I'm here now.
7: I'm in the big leagues, and I'm going to show you why I'm going to stay here.
0: Samuel Basayo. The 2-2 pitch. Swing and a miss. Gastelum strikes out the side. We go to the bottom of the 6th in a 7-7 game. Cardinals-Orioles.
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0: WJBC and Beer Nuts present the Scott Miller Show hat. This is an embroidered baseball cap. On the front of it, the Beer Nuts logo and the Scott Miller Show logo. And on the back of the hat, my cartoon photo with the big mustache. This is not a contest prize. This hat is not for sale. The only way to get a Scott Miller hat is when I gift them randomly. Now, there is only one rule. You cannot ask for a hat. If you ask for one, you are restricted from receiving a hat. You are banned. You do not get a hat. WJBC, good morning. Who's this?
1: Good morning. This is your mom. I want a hat. I'm a down low.
0: Mom?
1: We won't tell anybody.
0: What is rule number one?
2: Don't ask for a hat.
0: No hat for her.
3: One step that he didn't take, let it bounce in front of him, then he lost the handle, and then everything else went the wrong way.
4: Now we have a mound visit by the catcher, Carlos Narvaez, as the Cardinals are going to the bench for Joshua Baez. Baez batting for Jimmy Crooks. Nice weapon to have off the bench.
3: It is. This will be an interesting at-bat, and I'm sure they're going to talk about the fact you can get him on a strikeout, but I don't think he's chasing as much. He's just not making the contact that he'd like to make because he swings hard at every pitch. This would be a great situation for him. Career high for hits for Torres in his rookie year.
4: He's feeling it tonight.
3: Yeah, and you know, when you think about the bench and what they've been able to contribute, whether it's him or Fermin contributing now, and he's playing on a regular basis for the most part, but at the end of the day, those guys weren't penciled in to play this much, but they have responded with a great challenge.
4: Now Joshua Baez holding the bat high over his right shoulder. The pitch by Walker. High for a ball. That almost got away from Narvaez. Four home runs, nine RBIs, a 150 average for Joshua Baez. And he had three home runs in his first three at-bats in the big leagues at Wrigley Field. The pitch. A swing, and he got under this one. Pops it up behind home plate. Narvaez throws the mask away on the track, and the ball goes over the screen. The Cardinals are getting some breaks.
3: They are getting breaks. You know what? Last night, that ball would have been caught two steps away from the screen.
5: Looks like he thought it was going to come back,
3: yeah.
5: And it never did.
3: And normally it does.
5: Yeah.
4: But you know what? With guys getting at-bats in the game last night, like Torres, he was 0-for-1 with a strikeout, but he got to get in there and swing the bat. And he has three hits in this one tonight, representing the go-ahead run at first base. The 1-1 pitch here from Josh Walker. A swing and a miss.
3: Both bullpens busy now. Ryan Stanek is up in the Cardinal bullpen, getting loose. And Rico Garcia is now up in the bullpen. He's a right-handed pitcher for Baltimore.
4: Walker working from the stretch. The 1-2 pitch for the rookie, Joshua Baez. A swing and a miss. Baez strikes out. One out. That leads to J.J. Weatherholt. Celebrate Cardinals history Friday, September 11th, when the Cardinals play the Chicago White Sox. And that night, fans will take home a 2006 World Series all-over print shirt thanks to Coca-Cola and Schnucks. 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Celebrate the parade of world champions around the stadium. Things will get started about 6 o'clock. The pitch taken up and in by Weatherholt, who took a big walk as the Cardinals batted around in the fifth inning, scoring six times to tie the game.
5: Baez didn't get a hit there, but I love him being used there because that's part of the Cardinal next movement here. He's going to be important to the Cardinals. Every at-bat's a learning situation for him.
3: It's a growth process.
4: Weatherholt takes a strike. I'm surprised he didn't challenge that. That was out of the zone.
3: He kind of backed out. Second pitch has kind of been up in the zone. That was inside.
4: One ball and one strike. The Orioles have one challenge left. The Cardinals have two as far as balls and strikes go. Runner at first, one out. Walker's pitch. A swing and the ball's popped up. Down the left field line. Long run for Beavers and a diving effort by their shortstop, Henderson. It's a foul ball. Henderson could not make the catch.
3: Well, he ran a long way to try and make that catch.
4: Well, he was playing well over up the middle with the left-handed batting Weatherholt in the batter's box.

0: Third baseman, Christian Encarnacion Strand, couldn't get there quickly enough. He was much closer to it than Gunnar Henderson was. Weatherholt still has a life with a 1-2 count. Lefty against lefty. Ivan Herrera is on deck. Garcia is ready in the bullpen for the Orioles. From the stretch, the 1-2 pitch, instead of throw to first, back safely, Brian Torres. Just as important as the two walks in the fifth inning, the stolen base by Nathan Church.
1: Yeah.
0: Getting to third, where he was able to score on a tap out to the shortstop, tying the game. Torres leads at first, the 1-2 pitch for J.J. Weatherholt with the runner going. The pitch is high, the throw to second, and he is safe at second base with a good slide. Close play.
2: Very good slide by J.J., sliding to the outfield side of the bag.
1: We'll see if the Orioles want to look at that. I thought he was out to the naked eye.
2: Yeah, I did too.
0: Well, he had a good slide.
3: The call is confirmed. Baltimore is out of challenges.
0: I think what Josh Walker wanted more than a challenge on the pitch was to challenge to call it second. But Baltimore is out of challenges now.
2: That changes the game a little bit.
0: Runner at second. The 2-2 pitch. Turnaround and no throw to second base for Josh Walker.
2: You know, he might want to focus on the batter. He can hurt him more than the runner at second at this point.
0: Oh, goodness. He turned around. I think he wanted to challenge
1: yeah,
0: to call it
1: right.
0: Second.
2: I think you're right.
0: But he challenged the ball call and lost. The 2-2 pitch. Ball three high. And, Ricky, that could be like making an error for a pitcher.
1: Yeah, that 100%. And he did not get what he asked for, and it didn't go his way again on top of that. So I think that can make you spiral in a bad direction. Let's hope it does.
0: The go-ahead run is Torres at second. A stolen base set up the tying run. The pitch. Weatherholt hits it sharply up the middle, and that's played by Henderson, who throws him out at first. Torres, the go-ahead run goes to third with two outs.
2: Good play by Henderson, playing up the middle as it was. That ball wasn't hit that sharply, but he was able to come up and make the throw. Looks like we're going to have a pitching change.
0: We are. Garcia's coming in. This pitching change is brought to you by Missouri Farmers Care, helping feed Cardinals fans around the nation. We'll be right back.
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0: 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Cardinals Magazine, past, present, and future, it's all here. It's Rico Garcia out of the bullpen. He's a right-hander to face right-handed batting Ivan Herrera. The lefty, Walker, faced three batters. A bunt single by Torres, a stolen base, and he advanced on a ground out. He's the go-ahead run at third base with two outs in a 7-7 game in the bottom of the sixth.
2: Garcia has been a busy man this year. This is his 62nd appearance of the season.
0: Herrera, perfect night at the plate. He has two hits and a walk with a run scored. He takes strike one. Garcia has been with Colorado, Baltimore, then Oakland, Washington, the Yankees, the Mets, back to Baltimore last year, and then with the Orioles this year for a 5-1 record and a 3.23 ERA. The Cardinals are trying to break this 7-7 tie, and a strike called on the inside corner, right on the corner, 0-2. Herrera, a first-inning base hit, a single in the third. One of two walks the Cardinals received in the fifth, and that turned into a run. Ryan Torres takes his lead in foul territory over at third base. The pitch by Rico Garcia. A foul ball off to the left. The runner at third belongs to Josh Walker. Two-thirds of an inning with the bunt single and a strikeout, 11 pitches. A major league record of 6-5 and a 4.37 ERA in 120 games for Rico Garcia. Garcia, out of Hawaii Pacific, pitches up and in. Remember, the Orioles are out of challenges. So on the close calls, they can't challenge a ball or a strike call.
2: Just going to have to deal with it, and that comes to the Cardinals' advantage at this point.
0: The 1-2 pitch here for Ivan Herrera. A swing and a miss. The ball is scooped out of the dirt. Narvaez tags him out. The Cardinals left the go-ahead run at third. Ricky Orton will tell you about the seventh. The Cardinals were down 7-0 early, but we are tied at 7-6.
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1: Sevens are wild as we go to the seventh inning. That's the score, 7-7. Ryan Stanek, the Cardinal right-hander, takes over, and he will face Christian Encarnacion Strand, who's had a good day, and he has a check swing. I think he went, but he didn't, according to our first base umpire. So it's 1-0, a base hit for Encarnacion Strand, and he's had quite a series. As he had a couple of hits yesterday, including a home run. We're tied at 7. Stanek delivers. There's a swing and a foul back. 10 hits apiece.
2: Foul off of Pedro Paez, who's now in the ballgame behind the plate. Baez pinch hit for Jimmy Crooks, so Pedro has it from here.
1: So a new battery for the Cardinals. We've seen McGreevy and Gastelum, and how good was he? Off-speed pitch is a beauty and a strike. That might have been the guess it was the slider, but it looked like the splitter, which he's kind of given up on.
2: He was using it early, and it didn't work. Got away from it. Started to throw a little bit on the last road trip a little bit more. And that's really more of a confidence pitch, isn't it?
1: It is, and you're probably not going to get chase. I don't think he has a lot of movement on that pitch. It's more of a changeup, really. The 1-2 pitch is fouled off to the right, but the slider and the fastball in the upper 90s, that's his bread and butter. So Encarnacion, Strand, then Beavers, then Taveras here in the visitors' half of the seventh inning in a game where the Cardinals have fought back. A six-run bottom of the fifth inning. Next delivery, a swing and a foul over to their dugout.
2: Nice
1: and the
2: work
1: beat goes on.
2: Gastelum.
1: Oh.
2: And I'm sure some will ask, well, why don't you take him back out? Because he only threw, 15 pitches. You're going to need somebody for tomorrow as well.
1: You want him tomorrow.
2: It looks like you may have a bullpen game. And you're lined up with Stanek, Soriano, and certainly Riley O'Brien.
1: Swing and a miss. A strikeout and a good start for Stanek, and that's four straight strikeouts, five of the last six for Cardinal pitching. And speaking of strikeouts, Gastelum, his last 33 batters that he's faced, he struck out 17 of them.
2: And retired 29 of the last 33 batters he's faced.
1: That's pretty incredible. He has really found a home. You guys were right on about his confidence, too. First pitch taken low, ball one by Beavers, who has single, doubled, and lined out to right. No errors in this game. The Orioles have left six, the Cardinals four. Next pitch by Stanek, a swing and a miss. Four-seamer at 98, evens the count at 1-1. Outfield is not crazy deep for Beavers, who has six home runs. Gorman even with the bag at third, but he's off the bag near the cutout as the pitch is high, and the rest of the infield plays Beavers to pull.
2: It's interesting. You talk about the outfield. Church and Walker a few steps in, but Torres says, you know what? I don't play out here a lot.
1: No.
2: I'm going to let it make sure it falls in front of me instead of going over my head.
1: Makes sense. Next pitch is taken low. Well, I think there's also a part, and John Jay kind of goes through this with all of the outfielders in terms of the positioning because he's in charge of that, and they talk about it, of course, but John Jay's in charge of it. And some of it is, does the guy go back better or come in better? There's the pitch low. Think about the great Willie Mays. That's what they always said about Willie Mays. He played a shallow center field. Paul Blair played
2: Paul Blair played right behind the second baseman most of the time, but they could go back on balls.
11: He was playing right behind Davey Johnson.
1: He sure was.
2: Now, Willie McGee was a little different on that. Willie was played a little deeper than a lot of people.
11: Kirby Puckett used to have his back right to that baggy in center field. Had a lot of give to that wall. He'd back up there and jump into that and bring back home runs.
1: Swing and a foul off to the left. It's Taveras after the walk to Beavers. And it's strike one on him.
12: 21,185.
1: 7-7, our score in the seventh. Taveras runs well. Might be tough to double him up, but it could happen. Short lead at first by Beavers. And that pitch is fouled back by Taveras. So he's 0-2.
11: Taveras is playing because Tyler O'Neill has been out with a shoulder problem.
1: They have Kobe Mayo, Christian Franklin, both players we saw last night. O'Neill, former Cardinal, and Joel Pozo, a former Cardinal, on their bench. But I don't think we would see O'Neill today. Ground ball to first. Handled by Burley. Kicks the bag. Throws to second. And they get the double play. A terrific play by Alec Burleson. He caught it on the backhand. It was going down the line. He caught it, stepped on the bag, and threw to second base. It became a tag play there, and Weatherholt put the tag down, and that sends us to the seventh inning stretch presented by Spectrum. Built for big moments here for St. Louis. We're tied at seven.
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1: Swing and a pop-up out of play. Ball or strike one on Alec Burleson as we open the bottom of the seventh inning. Seventh inning stretch presented by Spectrum. It's internet, mobile, and streaming TV all from one place. 7-7 our score. It's Burleson, Walker, and Church. What a nice play by Burley to end last inning. And the next delivery to him is a called strike. And we owe you a station ID. We'll get to that quickly here after this Burleson base hit on an 0-2 pitch. Here it comes from Rico Garcia, the right-hander. Here's the pitch, and there's a ball hit sharply to the left side. It's not going to be a hit, though, because Gunnar Henderson throws him out. That's out number one, but let's pause anyway on the Cardinals Radio Network powered by Graybar.

0: Jordan Walker had a double and an RBI, scored a run in that six-run fifth inning. Batting for the first time against Garcia, who has been amazing out of their pen. A 1.63 batting average against. There's a fly ball down the right field line, and that's going to be out of play up over the screen in a game brought to you by Budweiser, official beer sponsor of Major League Baseball. Crack open the game with Budweiser and enjoy unrivaled flavor and refreshment. Walker deep in the box, has an 0-1 count. On deck, Nathan Church. The one-strike pitch is in the dirt. He has a big breaking curveball. That's a sharp curveball. No wonder he doesn't give up any hits. Innings, 57 strikeouts. Again, the 163 batting average against.
1: Just 18 walks.
0: That's right. He's tough. Next pitch is a little low. Four-seamer at 95. He's got that, too.
1: He's been around for a bit. He's 32 years old, been with multiple teams, but you can see why he's been effective.
0: One out in the Cardinals' half of the seventh inning. Jordan Walker at the plate, and the pitch to him, that's low. Now a real hitter's count. 3-1.
1: Curveball, curveball, four-seamer, curveball.
0: What will he get here? 3-1. He's ready. And here it comes. The 3-1 pitch was a curveball, and he swung on and missed. 87 miles an hour, sharp break. May or may not have been a strike.
2: That was ball four.
1: Yeah. I might throw it again just to see if he'd chase.
2: I think he's going to throw the fastball. This is where they're looking curveball. And pitchers have been getting a fair number of strikeouts, freezing hitters with fastballs.
0: Yeah. Jordan asked for his typical timeout, 3-2. And now he's ready. Up on the plate, the 3-2 pitch from Garcia to Walker is swung on and missed. He got the fastball at 97 and swung through it. Route number two. When the game is on the line, call the closer, Morgan & Morgan, America's largest injury law firm. 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
1: Good call, John.
0: John could have hit that pitch.
2: Oh, yeah.
3: I was just thinking
0: well,
3: the same
0: for
3: thing.
0: It. Yeah.
2: I could hit that pitch maybe with a boat oar.
1: Well, we didn't say that had to be, it was a requirement on the size of your bat.
0: I think we all understand because we've seen just how good these players are. We could have been looking for it, and he could have thrown what we were looking for.
3: And he could have even told you
0: he
3: was going to throw it.
0: And we still might not have seen
1: exactly.
0: It. Forget hit it.
1: By the time you swing, it's already a catcher's glove.
0: All we hit is zzz, flying by you. Swing and a miss and a changeup. Well, that's no fair. He's got one of those too. 1-1 the count to Church, who ran into one here yesterday. A home run, his first at-bat, had another base hit. And he's 1-for-3 today, so he has a six-game hitting streak going. Ollie thought he was on the verge, didn't he?
1: He talked about him today and just how he's figured some things out.
0: The ball that goes back to the screen.
1: And just feels like his growth from this time last year, as George Soriano's in the bullpen getting ready, has just been really something that he can really measure.
0: So he's one of those guys that has had the uptick.
1: Yes, pitch recognition. And, you know, by the way, he's played some very good center field.
0: Sure has. They don't run on him either. They know he's got a strong arm. He's got a 2-1 count. And the pitch to him is taken low, 3-1. And he also runs well. Has a stolen base in this game. We'll take the walk. Stolen base for mean base hit. And we'll have a party. Game won't be over, but we can still have a party.
1: Well, it'll be a
0: short party.
1: Prelude to the celebration after the win.
0: Well, there's the walk. The pitch is outside. The Cardinals have a base runner. He represents the go-ahead run here as we play in the bottom of the seventh inning on a wonderful night at Busch Stadium. Our game time temperature was, 87 degrees? But it seems
1: it's very comfortable now.
0: Very comfortable here.
1: You have the air conditioner blowing on you,
0: so maybe. So it's 87
1: Everybody
0: over there.
1: Needs a sweater
0: it's
1: over
0: about
1: here.
0: 65 over by me. I do. So a mound visit. Again, Drew French is their pitching coach. Craig Albernaz is their manager, 43 years of age. He went to Eckerd College, which is in St. Petersburg, Florida, which when the Cardinals used to train in St. Pete, and I'm old enough to remember that and having trained there.
1: Him too.
0: Any player that went early to spring training could go to Eckerd.
1: Yeah.
0: And Kendale and I used to do that. We would throw batting practice to the Eckerd College baseball team. They'd let us, and they were very generous to us, and they have a good baseball program there. And that's where he went to college, played 9 years in the minor leagues, and he has more recently been the bench coach for the Cleveland Guardians before getting this job as the manager of the Orioles.
2: Is that where you started working on getting your television for spring training?
0: That's right. Get early. That's right. I fell for that line. You win all the games, you get a TV. There's a strike delivered. Didn't have one yet, John.
1: You know who the first person that called him when he got the job as the manager for the Baltimore Orioles?
0: I heard this. Ollie you tell Marmel. That story.
1: Ollie Marmel called him. And he said they knew each other in passing, but really didn't know each other that well. But, you know, it's one of those situations where, you know, Ollie was once that guy where somebody made a phone call to him,
0: right,
1: but he probably didn't know that well.
0: There's a pitch down and in. Ollie's still younger than Albernaz. He's 43. Ollie's 40. But, you know, I think he knows what it's like to be welcomed into the fraternity of big league managers, and that's great that he's the first one to reach out.
1: Grant Wolfram now is warming for Baltimore. 1-1. Soriano stop.
0: 1-1 the count on Fermin. The breaking pitch is a beauty, and Fermin's not sure about that.
1: It's too late.
0: I think he's saying the catcher interfered with him. I don't think he's challenging it.
2: No,
1: you're right.
0: I think he thinks the catcher hit his bat, and he doesn't have to actually swing at it for it to be catcher's interference. As he did a little check swing.
2: Oh, that's interference.
0: It sure is. And the Cardinals,
2: they do not have a challenge.
0: Wow.
2: That was interference.
0: And for me, knew it. You don't have to have a swing for it to be interference. And that's what happened on a check swing. The pitch to him, and there's a foul back as that was up and in. That was a defensive half swing by Fermin.
1: We've seen him do that before. He crowds the plate so much,
0: yes,
1: and they run that ball up and in on him. He's just trying to get out of the way.
0: Do we have a fun finish ahead for us tonight? We've already had a fun comeback, but let's finish it off. Fermin at the plate, runner at first base, a 1-2 count, a throw over and back safely is Nathan Church. Again, already has a stolen base in this game. Talking it over with Stubby Clapp. Now he takes his lead. Fermin taps the plate. And he's ready to go. The 1-2 pitch. Here it comes. That's outside 2-2. Fermin really follows the ball in, doesn't he?
1: He does. And you know what? He's so comfortable now playing as much where he lets it get really deep and still able to pull it.
0: Two balls, two strikes. The pitch to Fermin is outside 3-2. And that means that Church will be moving. So Bradish was not able to do what Bassett did last night, pitch with a big lead and get him out.
1: If Fermin can get something in the right center field gap, he may be able to score from first.
0: 3-2 pitch is grounded towards third, and that's handled by Encarnacion Strand. He throws him out. The inning comes to a close. Cardinals Strand their fifth runner, and we go to the eighth inning. John will have the play-by-play. The Cardinals and the Orioles are tied at 7.
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4: 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Thanks to our friends over at Luca Grill. Also, don't forget on Tuesday, our phone lines are open at 309-829-2345 for a Talk to Us Tuesday. 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
2: George Soriano pitched the eighth inning of the game Sunday at Philadelphia. One inning was zeros, 13 pitches. The outing before that, though, he did not look to be in sync at all at Cincinnati, as he gave up four runs in the ninth inning. One hit, he walked three and struck out two. The Cardinals won that game 10-9. He's pitching here in the eighth, and Colton Cowser takes strike one. Cowser, Narvaez, and Holiday coming up for the Baltimore Orioles in a 7-7 game. Soriano's next pitch outside for a ball. So over the last five outings, four and a third innings, three hits, five earned runs, four strikeouts, four walks, but most of that damage done on the 20th at Cincinnati, the last game of that five-game series. The next pitch, in there, a strike. He gets the changeup over. Bowser has been on with a walk, a single, one for two.
0: The game now is which bullpen is going to blink first.
2: The hits are even. The score is even. Seven runs, 10 hits. An errorless game. The Orioles have stranded six. The Cardinals have left five on. 8-9-1 in the order for Baltimore in the eighth inning as Soriano brings in the next pitch. And that's a single in between Weatherholt and Gorman on the left side. A two-hit game, and on base for the third time, Colton Cowser is aboard representing the go-ahead run with Carlos Narvaez, the scheduled batter. He has been hit by a pitch and two strikeouts. Well, how about what Stanek got in the seventh inning? A double play ball.
0: That'd work.
2: Soriano out of the stretch, the pitch, low for a ball. Join us on Saturday, September 12th at Busch Stadium when Everett Jones and the Cardinals proudly induct Yadier Molina, Albert Pujols, and Bill Schardell as the newest members of the Cardinals Hall of Fame. Get your tickets right now at cardinals.com/HOF. We're going to have a big crowd that night here at the ballpark. The induction will be part of a special pregame ceremony before the Cardinals-White Sox game here in the park. A bunt in front of the plate. That's picked up by Páez, who throws out Narvaez. Cowser is sacrificed to second with one out in the top of the order up Jackson Holiday.
0: Good communication by Páez, who called off Soriano, who was hustling to get the ball. He peeled off, and that's part of the deal. The catcher's got to know if he can make that play or not. You got to make a really quick decision on that. Páez really hustled from behind home plate, made the play, and got the out at first. It's a pretty good bunt there.
2: Jackson Holiday, 0 for 4 tonight, fouled out the last time up, and he takes ball one outside. Holiday, a 3 for 6 game with two runs scored and a run batted in last night. That was his first game here at Busch Stadium after seeing many, many games his father played here. Matt Holiday, a Cardinals Hall of Famer. The pitch, a hot shot to second. That's fielded by Fermin, who throws out his counterpart. And on to third base, Colton Cowser, two outs. Now Pete Alonso. Gunnar Henderson is waiting on deck, and he's going to be batting with Alonso, getting an intentional walk.
0: That is a really good idea.
2: Alonso with a two-run homer tonight. And at the time, it was a 7-0 lead for the Orioles.
0: It's no disrespect to Gunnar Henderson, who's a pretty good player in his own right, but as hot as Alonso is right now, you can't let him beat you.
2: The go-ahead run is Colton Cowser. He led off with a hit, was sacrificed to second, advanced to second, or from second to third on the ground out by Holiday. First and third now for the Orioles with two outs. Soriano with the pitch from Pajes, who places the target from the stretch. The pitch a little bit off the corner, and it's ball one. Close call. Henderson singled and scored in the five-run first inning. He got things started, looping a single into left field. He's trying to break the 7-7 tie here in the eighth. The pitch. A ground ball to the second baseman, and Weatherholt kicks the bag ahead of Alonso. Six unassisted on Alonso coming down to second base. Two left on for the Orioles. The Cardinals come up in the bottom of the eighth in a 7-7 game against Baltimore.
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4: 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Also, don't forget on Tuesday, our phone lines are open at 309-829-2345 for a Talk to Us Tuesday. 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
2: Ramon Urias is going to bat for Nolan Gorman, facing a left-hander, and it's Grant Wolfram on in relief of Rico Garcia. 1 1/3 for Garcia with a walk and two strikeouts. He threw 26 pitches. Nolan Gorman in this spot, 1 for 3 with a home run tonight. 7 all our score in the eighth, and ball one goes low to the former Oriole. Gorman hit his home run, his eighth of the year, breaking an 0 for 19. His first at bat against Kyle Bradish tonight. And played a pretty good third base in this game. The pitch. Urias couldn't pull the trigger, and the fastball in there at 95 miles an hour. One ball, one strike. Urias just back from the injured list. Wolfram with the pitch. Outside, that's a fastball at 96, two balls and a strike.
0: Only two relievers we've not seen in this two games that we've played so far in the Orioles' pen. Cam Sanders, a right-hander, and Andrew Kittredge, former Cardinal.
2: Urias trying to set the table here, trying to put the Cardinals in front in this 7-7 game. The 2-1 pitch, inside, 3-1. The Cardinals have done a much better job working counts tonight. that helped them back into the game, accepting two walks in the fifth inning when they batted around, scoring six, tying the game at seven.
0: Mound conversation here. Interesting. Wolfram's not a guy that has trouble throwing strikes either. Only 13 walks for him in 40-plus innings. That's not a bad ratio, but kind of all over the place there in the first few pitches that he's thrown to Urias.
2: Let's pause here for an ID on the Cardinals Radio Network, powered by Graybar.

0: Ramon Urias looking for a 3-1 pitch here. He can drive. He swings and gets under it. Sends it high in the air straight away center field. Couser is under it too, and he makes the catch. One out in the eighth inning as Wolfram retires his first man. Brian Torres is going to be lifted here for right-handed hitter Blaze Jordan. Blaze has hit a couple of home runs. The rookie came to the Cardinals from the Boston Red Sox. A swing and a miss, strike one. Wolfram at 29 years old. 4-2 with a 5.18 ERA, 48 games this year. Went to Davenport, Michigan for his college ball. Was drafted by the Rangers in 2018. Pitch inside. That came close to hitting Blaze Jordan.
1: I'm glad he didn't get hurt by the hit by pitch he had earlier.
0: Hit by a pitch in the game last night. He's batting for Torres, who went 3-for-3 and scored a run. One out, bottom of the eighth. A ball way outside, 2-1, as Wolfram has worked behind both batters here in the eighth inning. He came back to get Ramon Urias on a fly ball to center field. Working out of the stretch with nobody on the pitch, and there's a high fly ball. That's hit to right field, but it's going to stay in the park where Taveras makes the catch about 5 feet from the track.
1: So I'm sure there'll be fans that will say, well, you know, look, Gorman hit a home run today, and Torres was 3-for-3, and you pinch hit for him, but it's the lefty-righty matchup number one. But there's a second thing, and that's the defense. The Cardinals are going to want to go with better defense late in the game, and I think that's part of the move, too.
0: Pedro Pajes hit his fourth home run of the year on the 15th of May right here against Kansas City. He takes a pitch for a strike. He's batting for the first time. Jimmy Crooks over 2 with a strikeout and a flyout in this spot, the number 9 spot in the order. Wolfram with the pitch. Pajes takes a ball. 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The pitch to Pajes. Inside. That was a back foot slider that almost hit the right foot of Pedro Pajes. 2-1.
1: John, would you guess that Jordan goes to third, Urias goes to second, and Fermin to left?
0: Yes. Your guess is as good as mine. There's a ball outside, 3-1.
1: Well, we know who knows. Well, a couple guys know. Ollie knows and Daniel Descalzo know. I mean, they talk about it.
0: Well, this was planned out a couple of innings ago.
1: There's no doubt.
0: Or maybe longer. Cano is getting ready in the bullpen. He's a right-hander. We saw him last night. The pitch for Pajes, a swing and a foul. 3-2 with two outs. Riley O'Brien is ready in the Cardinal bullpen. Samuel Basayo, Christian Encarnacion Strand, and Dylan Beavers are coming up. 4, 5, and 6 in the order in the ninth inning for Baltimore. We're tied at 7. And we've been tied at 7 since the Cardinals put up 6 in the fifth inning. The Redbirds left Torres at third base in the sixth. The 3-2 pitch, a foul ball straight back by Pajes. Pajes can hit the ball a long way if he can barrel it.
1: Sure can.
0: Number 43 on the home white jersey. The 3-2 pitch from Grant Wolfram. Outside, ball 4. Pajes is the go-ahead run with 2 outs in the 8th. And J.J. Weatherholt is coming up. Weatherholt's night, a single, a flyout, a walk, a run scored, and a ground out. He hit the ball sharply in the sixth inning, grounding out to Gunnar Henderson, advancing Torres to third, and Torres was stranded there. The right field corner completely unguarded, lefty against lefty. The pitch, Weatherholt fouls the first pitch back, a good swing on a 96-mile-an-hour heater.
1: Yeah, he was on that. I like the fact that J.J. lets it go on the first pitch often. A lot of times that's the best pitch you're going to get.
0: Weatherholt with a one-strike count. He takes strike two, nothing and two, with a runner at first and two outs in the Cardinal eighth. The Orioles have out-hit the Cardinals, 11-10. It's 0-2 on Weatherholt using the batter's timeout. Now he's back in. Grant Wolfram is ready. The pitch to Weatherholt. Inside, almost clipped the jersey. One ball, two strikes.
1: Left-hander Trevor Rogers versus TBA as of now for the Cardinals. Pre-game show tomorrow at 12:20. First pitch at 1:15. That'll be the final game of this three-game series.
0: 1-2, runner at first, two outs, a 7-7 game in the eighth. The pitch to Weatherholt, he takes outside. A slider well off the plate for ball two. That's the 20th pitch thrown by Wolfram. In fact, this will be the 20th coming up right here. The 2-2 pitch. Inside, a full count, and Pajes will be running on the 3-2 pitch. Pajes is not fast. But a ball to the right field corner just might score him. First things first, put the ball in play on 3-2, two down. Pajes takes a lead, bigger lead. Wolfram pitches as the runner goes, and a foul ball out of play. Weatherholt all the way to second base, turns around, he heads back to first. I say Weatherholt, Pajes with Weatherholt getting back into the batter's box. Pajes walked with two outs. Stubby Clapp has a word with Pajes, who walks off to the lead. Basayo plays behind him as the runner goes. There's a ball loop foul that's going to get over the screen. Pitches so far this inning for Grant Wolfram. Garcia in an inning and a third through 26. Walker in two-thirds of an inning in the sixth through 11. In the fifth, Hoppy through two-thirds of an inning throwing 12 pitches. Pajes takes a lead at first. He's leaning. He's going. The pitch is swung on and fouled back and out of play. Weatherholt will be standing in for the ninth pitch of the at-bat.
1: Both teams have had only four innings in this series where they haven't had base runners. I mean, there's been a lot of traffic, a lot of action.
0: 7-7 our score, two outs, eighth inning on 3-2. Pajes leads. He goes. The pitch to Weatherholt. That's fouled back to the screen. Weatherholt's going to see at least 10 pitches in this at-bat, hoping to barrel one up. Pajes is getting his running in over at first base after taking a two-out walk and taking off on 3-2 pitches. Three balls, two strikes. Pajes leads again. Wolfram gives him a look. There goes Pedro, the pitch. A swing, and there's a drive into center field, but right to Couser. We're going to the ninth, tied at seven.
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0: Ricky, you called it, you predicted it. It's Fermin in left field. Urias is playing second. Fermin goes from second to left. And with Gorman out of the game, Blaze Jordan is playing third base. And on the mound, it's Riley O'Brien. Interested to see how he bounces back from Sunday's game where he gave up six in the ninth inning with the Phillies down to their last out several times. His first pitch, way inside with a sinking fastball at 95. Ball one to Basayo. Samuel Basayo leading off for the Orioles. They play this left-handed batter to pull, and there's a ground ball base hit to left field. He beat the Cardinal defensive alignment, and the go-ahead run is on against O'Brien.
1: That was a sweeper from Riley, and all he did is just guide it in that direction. Kind of dropped the bat head on it and saw that hole on the third base side. And a bit of a hanger, too. It was not a good sweeper from Riley. He's got a better one than that.
0: We're going to have a pinch runner. Basayo got on base.
1: I believe that's Franklin.
0: We're in the ninth. The pitch, and that's taken low for a ball. Luis Vasquez replaces Basayo.
1: How about that?
0: The pitch. A swing and a foul. That goes out of play off to the right off the bat of Christian Encarnacion Strand.
1: And by the way, a broken bat again. So for the second time today, a tree will get planted by Focal Point and Cardinals Care. They must have IL'd Tyler O'Neill. We did not get that change right before the game. That must have been a late change on their roster.
0: Vazquez. And by going for a new bat, still waiting. The home plate umpire growing impatient.
1: And as they should. This was supposed to be
0: supposed to have a bat ready. With a new bat going to the on-deck circle for some stick'em for the bat handle. Here comes Encarnacion Strand with a count of 1-1. 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The infield at double play depth. The pitch by O'Brien. A swing and a ground ball foul on the third baseline, and Blaze Jordan is hugging that line right now. An RBI single, a base hit, a double, and a strikeout. That's the night for Encarnacion Strand. He has 5 hits in the series and 9 at-bats. He has hit a home run and has driven in 4 runs. Former Cincinnati Reds infielder, the pitch, a swing and a foul out of play to the right, and O'Brien has him 1-2 with nobody out. Herrera, Burleson, and Walker are scheduled for the Cardinals in the bottom of the ninth. We're tied at 7. The base hit by Basayo is the 12th for the Orioles. Vasquez runs at first base. He's leaning, doesn't go. The pitch way outside. He goes now as the ball goes to the bricks. A wild pitch puts the go-ahead run in scoring position. My goodness.
1: Tyler O'Neill was indeed put on the injured list. I see now in social media that he was diagnosed as having rotator cuff strain. So he's on the IL. Vasquez, the runner now at second.
0: The go-ahead run at second. The pitch, a swing, and the ball is lined to the gap in right center field, and the Orioles take the lead as the ball goes to the wall. Encarnacion Strand is at second base, and he'll stop with an RBI double. And Riley O'Brien's ninth inning woes continue. All that work to get to the ninth inning, and the Orioles inch ahead. Boy, what a hanger.
1: Yeah,
0: that was on a tee, out over the plate, maybe just off the plate. The second double tonight, the sixth of the season for the Orioles, for Encarnacion Strand. And here's Beavers, a left-handed batter. He swings, sends it foul out of play down the left field line.
1: As disappointing as it is, no Mas. You got to stop it right there and figure out a way to score a run in the bottom half.
0: Cano has been throwing in the bullpen for the Orioles. O'Brien has given up a single, a wild pitch, and an RBI double. Nobody out, runner at second. 8-7 Baltimore, and the pitch inside. One ball, one strike on Beavers. O'Brien worked two-thirds of the ninth inning at Philadelphia. Five hits, six earned runs. He walked one and gave up a game-winning home run to Schwarber. Here's a ball hit high in the air down the left field line. Fermin on the run. He's under it, and in fair territory makes the catch. One out.
1: That helps.
0: It does. But Tavares coming up. And

0: WJBC and Beer Nuts present the Scott Miller Show hat. This is an embroidered baseball cap. On the front of it, the Beer Nuts logo and the Scott Miller Show logo. And on the back of the hat, my cartoon photo with the big mustache. This is not a contest prize. This hat is not for sale. The only way to get a Scott Miller hat is when I gift them randomly. Now, there is only one rule. You cannot ask for a hat. If you ask for one, you are restricted from receiving a hat. You are banned. You do not get a hat. WJBC, good morning. Who's this?
1: Good morning. This is your mom. I want a hat. I'm a down low.
0: Mom?
1: We won't tell anybody.
0: What is rule number one?
2: Don't ask for a hat.
0: No hat for her.
3: Had some kind of series, earning National League Player of the Week when Colorado was here. The one strike pitch. Check swing, down and in, back-to-back sweepers, and a one ball, one strike count. A quiet Busch Stadium right now with the Cardinals down by a run. They were down 7-0 going to the bottom of the second when Nolan Gorman hit a solo home run over the Cardinal bullpen. Then the Redbirds rallied for six in the fifth. The pitch on the way. A swing and a ground ball to the second baseman. Urias picks it. Lobs to first. Couser is out, but the Orioles scored the go-ahead run. A do-or-die bottom of the ninth coming up for the Cardinals, trailing Baltimore 8-7.
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3: It's former Cardinal Andrew Kittredge trying to save this game for Grant Wolfram. Encarnacion Strand, who drove in the go-ahead run for the Orioles to give them an 8-7 lead, is playing first base. And it's Vasquez, who came on as a pinch runner, Luis Vasquez, over at third. Here is Ivan Herrera taking strike one.
9: So Kittredge, not only a former Cardinal, but he's also a former Oriole and current Oriole.
3: The pitch. Low for a ball. A single by Basayo. Pinch runner Vasquez was able to score, and a double by Encarnacion Strand. The pitch by Kittredge. A strike over at the knees, and it's 1-2 on Ivan Herrera. Kittredge with the sign, the pitch. Herrera takes low, two balls, two strikes. Herrera with two singles, a walk, a run.

0: scored. Garcia came in to strike him out in the sixth inning when he left Brian Torres at third base. 8-7 Baltimore. Kittredge with the pitch. That's tapped foul at home plate. Wolfram one inning with one walk, 26 pitches. But he was in the game when the Orioles scored the go-ahead run. He's in line to go 5-2. Riley O'Brien is in line to go 3-6. The Cardinals are trying to take him off the hook. The 2-2 pitch with nobody out in the ninth. Here comes from Kittredge. A swing and a hit to left center field. That was on a slider down and away. Herrera went down to get it. He has a three-hit night. And the tying run is on, leading off the bottom of the ninth with Burleson coming up, representing the winning run.
1: Love it. Give him a finish.
0: Alec Burleson extended his hitting streak to 12, driving in two runs in the fifth. He scored another. One out of four for Burleson. The pitch by Kittredge. Check swing. Did he go? No, says third base umpire Corey Blazer. Ball one. Jordan Walker out to the on-deck circle. 8-7 Baltimore. The winning run at the plate. The pitch. A swing and a foul. That went off the catcher, and I think that went off the face mask of Jansen Viscotti, the home plate umpire, and that did rattle his cage.
1: The best deficit that, or the biggest deficit that the Cardinals have overcome to win a game is six runs. That was against Tampa Bay, a game the Cardinals won 9-7 on the 26th of March.
0: That was opening day.
1: It was opening day, and they have a chance to eclipse that, but they're going to need a couple of runs to do it.
0: The 1-1 pitch for Burleson. A foul ball off to the left. One ball, two strikes. Burleson, 1-for-4. Walker, 1-for-4 with a double, an RBI, a run scored. Nathan Church, 1-for-3, a double, two RBI, stolen base, a run scored, and a walk. First things first, Burley. He takes outside. Two balls, two strikes. Burleson with 21 home runs. 98 runs batted in. Kittredge from the belt. The 2-2 pitch. Burleson swings and lifts the ball foul, out of play, off to the right. Burleson hit 21 home runs back in 2024. Followed that up with 18 last year, 21 so far this year.
1: Having a great month of August.
0: A 2 RBI night so far. Herrera leads at first base. The 2-2 pitch from Kittredge. A hot shot that's off the glove of the first baseman, Encarnacion Strand. He picks up the ball in foul territory and beats Burleson to the bag. Strand was thinking, I have a double play, but the ball went in and out of his glove, and Herrera is the tying run at second, one out.
1: That could have been better, could have been worse. He catches that ball, it's a double play. Because he could have just caught it and then stepped on the bag. It actually, he didn't even catch it. It hit his body. It bounced out of the field of play, and Herrera quickly took off to second base. And Mart, an alert on that, and so was Stubby Clapp telling him to go.
0: Walker with a chance to win the game with a long ball or tie it with a base hit. The outfielders play back. The pitch to Walker. Low for a ball. The Orioles do not have a challenge. The Cardinals have two. One out, bottom of the ninth, with the Orioles leading by one. The winning run at the plate. The pitch. Inside, ball two. Two balls, no strikes. Bradish gave up seven earned runs. Hoppy, Walker, Garcia, Wolfram, now Kittredge. The 2-0 pitch for Jordan Walker. Ball three, low, 3-0. Walker showing a great deal of patience here.
1: Is he being careful with Walker?
0: It looks like it, with Church on deck. And Church has been swinging the bat well lately. Had a home run last night. The pitch. Walker takes low and takes a walk. The winning run is at first now with one out.
1: I think he was being careful with Walker. I think he was not going to throw him a strike and hoping that he would swing at something.
0: And here comes French, the pitching coach, for a mound visit with no one throwing in the bullpen for the Orioles.
1: Here's a good thing about the walk to Walker, and yes, you want to see him swing the bat, but if it's something that he can handle, but he's got good speed, too.
0: He can fly.
1: So a gapper now ties this game, perhaps.
0: Well, a gapper indeed ties the game, but may win it. As Herrera is the tying run at second base, with Walker at first base talking with Stubby Clapp. All of the infielders and the catcher gather around their pitching coach French and Andrew Kittredge. Narvaez on his way back to home plate. Nathan Church tonight, a strikeout swinging, a flyout. Then he doubled in two, stole a base, and scored the tying run at the time in the fifth inning. He walked with two outs in the seventh. Let's see if he can pick up Herrera with the tying run. Or find an opening and let Walker take off running from first. The infield at double play depth. Kittredge with the pitch. Church takes strike one. A slider that caught the inside corner at the knees. Kittredge about to deal his 17th pitch this inning. Here it is. Church swings and fouls it back.
1: All right, chased a pitch out of the zone there, a little over anxious.
0: That was in on his hands, 94, a four-seamer from the 36-year-old right-hander Kittredge. Kittredge was drafted by Seattle out of the University of Washington, out of the Huskies program. Long time with Tampa Bay. Here's Church in the hole. No balls, two strikes, two on, one out, the pitch. A swing and a foul over by the Cardinal dugout. Kittredge pitched for the Cubs last year, as well as Baltimore. Got into 54 games, 46 this year, 2-3 record, with a 3.43 ERA. Church is in protect mode with one out in the ninth inning. The pitch. A swing and a ground ball right side, and it's fielded by the second baseman. The throw to first, just in time for the out with two covering over there. Kittredge and the first baseman, Encarnacion Strand. The runners move up to second and third.
1: Oh, so close to a hit right there. He hit it in the gap, but a great play by Holliday, who really wasn't sure who he's throwing it to. He threw that between the first baseman and the pitcher covering the bag. Both of them were there, and he was just throwing it hoping somebody would catch it, and they did. That's a gutsy throw by Holliday.
0: So with the ground out, the Cardinals are down to their last out, but they have the winning run, Walker at second base, and Jose Fermin up. Fermin has one RBI tonight. Kittredge with the pitch. Fermin.
2: From ABC News, I'm Dave Packer. Canada hits back, retaliating against President Trump's 50% tariffs. Ottawa putting import duties on about $20 billion worth of American products. Ontario Premier Doug Ford says a trade war has galvanized Canadians.
3: Everyone is united. And if there's two great things that President Trump did for our country, he woke us up real quick, and he's united the country that I've never seen before.
2: And a new report estimates the impact on American families.
4: The Yale Budget Lab said that it's about $1,100 right now for the typical American household per year, the impact of all the tariffs. And that includes what he had put into effect over the weekend. So this is having a real impact on American consumers in terms of what we're seeing in potential price increases.
2: ABC's Karen Travers, catastrophic flash flooding in Nepal. Officials there say at least 47 American tourists are among the hundreds of people missing after devastating flash flooding across multiple regions of Nepal early today. ABC's James Longman.
5: Crowds desperately running for their lives as a catastrophic mountain of water comes crashing in, sweeping away entire villages in Nepal near the border with Tibet in the Himalayas. Hundreds vanishing in seconds. Buildings toppled. Officials say more than 155 people have been killed, but that death toll only expected to soar. The impacted region popular for hiking.
2: The self-proclaimed mastermind of the 9/11 attacks will stand trial in June of 2028. That ruling from a military judge today.
6: Khalid Sheikh Mohammed has been locked up at Guantanamo Bay for the last two decades, his case endlessly delayed. He actually tried to plead guilty 2 years ago to avoid a possible death sentence, but the Pentagon rejected that. The military judge is setting a June 28th trial date. Certainly a relief for the families of the nearly 3,000 people killed on the terrorist attacks.
2: That's ABC's Aaron Katursky. 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
2: A record-setting robot show at the World Humanoid Robot Games in Beijing, featuring Olympic-style competitions for more thousands of to showcase the latest robot technology. ABC's Britt Clennett is there.
11: More than 2,000 robots from 666 teams across 16 countries, although most of them are Chinese. They have been crashing into barriers, falling down. We've seen them march in formation, play football, throw punches, trying to navigate obstacle courses, even doing Tai Chi.
2: A judge has granted a new hearing for Brian Koberger over his plea.
12: Judge Stephen Hippler granting Brian Koberger's request for a new hearing related to attempts for him to reverse his guilty plea for the stabbing off-campus murders of four Idaho college students in 2022. Koberger initially said he was innocent, but pleaded guilty to the killings in July 2025. Here is Judge Hippler with Koberger's admission.
13: Are you pleading guilty freely and voluntarily?
14: Yes.
13: Given your choices, do you believe it's in your best interest to plead guilty?
14: Yes.
12: Koberger is serving four consecutive life sentences. The judge setting a new hearing for June 17th, 2027. Michelle Franzen, ABC News.
2: Drivers traveling the 105 freeway in the Los Angeles suburb of Linwood faced a sticky situation Wednesday afternoon after a truck containing about 120 containers of cheese balls spilled out onto the freeway. Drivers even stopping to grab containers that weren't open, frustrating highway officials who were cleaning up. Dave Packer, ABC News.
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17: 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Also, don't forget on Tuesday, our phone lines are open at 309-829-2345 for a talk to us Tuesday. 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
19: Hey, next hour we got open phones, text messages, voicemails, and the like. A little bit later on,
14: The Invertebrate of the Year. Wait till you hear this story. Wait till you hear who they named Invertebrate of the Year. The story is strangely compelling. We'll get to that a little bit later on. But more on this Facebook story. Facebook has agreed to settle with, 46, 47 states, D.C., and some territories. Three states were left out, two of them being Texas and New Mexico and Florida, the three states that did not sue. New Mexico already had a lawsuit pending or in the throes in the final settlement. Texas settled for $1 billion today on their own, and that leaves Florida. To talk about this is Matthew Bergman, founder of the Social Media Victims Law Center. Matthew, welcome to America at Night.
19: Well, thank you very much.
14: $17 billion sounds like a lot over 10 years. Who got the better deal?
19: Well, the better deal was the people of the states that are whose children are going to be better protected. And more important than the money that's been paid has been the very significant design changes that Meta's going to have to do to Instagram to keep social media safer for kids.
14: Talk about those restrictions. Talk about those restrictions, and then I have a follow-up on that.
19: Well, some of the most important is limiting the amount of time that kids spend online, limiting the like feature, which Meta's own research showed was very damaging to kids' self-esteem and mental health. In addition, has been providing better parental controls and better age verification and better policing of obscene and improper materials that are being foisted upon children.
14: Do you think those restrictions will hurt Facebook?
19: Well, what's interesting is that all of these changes, this did not come through a revelation on the road to Damascus. These were the very changes that Meta's own internal trust and safety personnel had been recommending for decades. And they were forced to make these changes as a result of the litigation efforts.
14: They make $60 billion a quarter, $17 billion over 10 years. It seems like Facebook got away easy on this.
19: Well, if you would have said 5 years ago when I filed the first case ever against a social media company for injuring a kid, that they would pay anything. If you could have said they'd even, be inside a courtroom, people would say that's never going to happen. Facebook operated under such impunity for so long that the fact that this is, they were held accountable in this manner, I think is an important step forward. But as you've indicated, and as I agree, this is a major step in a very long and very arduous effort that hopefully over time is going to provide a safer environment for our kids. But we can rest assured that as a result of these decisions and as a result of these changes, kids are already going to be a lot safer online than they were.
14: Matthew Bergman, kids are smarter than us when it comes to programming our VCRs to have a cultural reference that is totally outdated. How easy will it be for a 16-year-old to get around some of these age verification requirements?
19: I don't think it's going to be very easy because Facebook has known, or Meta has known from the get-go, how old kids are. They don't rely on self-reported age. They rely on their algorithms that detect based on the online behavior how the kids behave. They know better than anybody how old the kids are. And so it's not really a question of them finding out how old the kids are. It's a question of them enforcing their own regulations.
14: Take me through the timing of this. This was before Zuckerberg had to testify, though he did testify in those other cases. Give me some insight as to why Facebook decided to settle now.
19: Well, they were getting the crap kicked out of them in court. The case was not going well for them. The testimony was very compelling against them, and they were looking to lose a lot more. They were also looking at many other possible fines from other states. And so this was, like I say, this was not a sudden revelation or a sudden change of conscience. This was simply a candid realization that they could get hit a lot worse at court than if they agreed to the settlement. But again, this is just the first step, and this does nothing to compensate the children that have already been injured, the families that have already lost children. This is simply a first step in what will continue to be a very, very long and arduous effort to hold Meta and other social media companies accountable for the carnage their platforms are inflicting on young people.
14: Matthew Bergman, founder of the Social Media Victims Law Center. Talk about that for a moment, because this is a big lawsuit that they settled with all of these states. But apparently there are many more lawsuits coming down the pike. What is Facebook facing going forward?
19: Well, we filed the first case against Meta about 4.5 years ago involving an injured child. It involved a child that took her life after being subjected to bullying and harassment and grooming online. At the time that we filed the case, no one thought this would go anywhere. Facebook had been operating, and Meta had been operating under Section 230, which, you know, conferred carte blanche immunity for just about anything that a social media company did, or so they thought. So they were allowed to develop these very dangerous platforms without any of the usual checks and balances that apply to any other responsible company.
14: And so now that the path has been lit up, right? Now that the path has been found, you're expecting more lawsuits to be coming down the pike?
19: Well, hopefully, because of these safety regulations that Meta is going to implement, there'll be less injured kids and less lawsuits. You know, there are a significant number of kids that have been harmed. As the judge held in New Mexico, the mental health crisis that we are experiencing among our young people is a direct result of the design decisions that social media companies made to make addictive products, to show kids not what they want to see, but what they can't look away from. So, you know, this has been a long, hard struggle. This was a struggle that no one thought would get this far. People didn't even think that these cases would get past the starting gate, let alone get to trial, let alone result in the verdict, such as the verdict that we won in Los Angeles 3 months ago, where Meta was hit for $6 million for one child's injury.
14: Yeah. Speak to that for a moment, because we had a journalist on from Axios last hour talking about this, and she found on social media, I don't necessarily think it was Facebook, but she found a lot of chatter on social media that there were adults and 20-year-olds saying, hey, can we be included in these rules? We need help turning off our social media. Can we be included in these rules as well?
19: Well, our focus has been kids, for the same reason that, we restrict other dangerous activities to kids like tobacco or driving or things like that. I think that really the issue that is salient in these cases is that social media companies intentionally designed products to be addictive to young people, knowing that they would take advantage of the underdeveloped neurology of young people and the very, very vulnerable emotional status of young people, in which they crave the adulation of their peers so much. And so, I think that this is and should be a warning sign and a warning call to social media companies, not just Meta, but others, to clean up their act when it comes to kids. As it relates to adults, I think adults have better judgment to make better decisions about what they do online.
14: I think it just goes to show you the addictive nature of it, is that even adults are saying, hey, we need help turning this off. I just find that interesting. Yeah. Talk to me about the side of this where Facebook has said if TikTok and Google and others follow suit, we'll expand some of these restrictions. Talk about that as part of the settlement.
19: What we find with kids is that they use their social media platforms interchangeably. And so it's not surprising that, you know, a solution to the addictive nature of social media has to include more than one platform. I was not privy to the intricacies of that negotiation, but I do understand and agree that We need a solution that that is a cross-platform solution, and that's why we have brought 2,000 cases involving kids that have either passed away or suffered severe mental health harms or eating disorders or been abused online.
14: Mm. Matthew Bergman with us, a couple more minutes left, founder of the organization Social Media Victims Law Center. They're comparing this to the tobacco settlement. Is it as big as the tobacco settlement? Where do you rank this when it comes to the tobacco settlement?
19: Well, I think it's very similar to the tobacco settlement, or very well. The misconduct of the social media companies is very, very similar to the misconduct of tobacco. Just as tobacco companies manipulated the nicotine levels of cigarettes to make them addictive, so did the social media companies intentionally design their platforms to be addictive to young people, taking advantage of their underdeveloped brains. Similarly, just as tobacco companies, you know, promoted smoking to young people, knowing that that's who their lifetime customers would be, Meta wrote, to get them as teens, we have to capture them as tweens. Meta wrote, we are basically drug pushers. The reason why, in answer to your question, they paid all this money was because their own documents were so damning. So it is very, very much like tobacco. And indeed, the addictive nature of social media, the research is showing, has a physiologic component. It's not simply a behavioral component.
14: So the $17 billion, they paid that because they didn't want to pay $50 billion at the end.
19: This was not a sudden change of heart or a sudden act of benevolence. I mean, you know, what is really telling, and this was clear in the trial that we held, this was the first trial ever against a social media company before a jury, was really how many people within Facebook are people of high conscience, people who are trying to sound the alarm bell, people who are trying to raise awareness, and they are shot down anytime these common sense design features in conflict with profitability.
14: And so those were the emails that ultimately got them in the end. People within their own company was ringing the bell saying, we need to change some of these things.
19: Yes, yes. And seeing those changes just fall upon deaf ears whenever they're presented to the company. You know, Arturo Bejar testified that 1 in 3 teenage users is subjected to unwanted sexual predators every week. And that memo went nowhere. Mm. So it's really a case of incredible, outrageous corporate misconduct. This is hopefully the first of many opportunities where courts and juries will be able to impose some justice and some accountability on a company that has felt itself completely above of law and above any sound basis in conscience and social responsibility.
14: Make sure I heard you right. 1 in 3 teens or young children on Facebook are subject to some sexually explicit material?
19: On Instagram every week.
14: On Instagram. Yes. On Instagram every week. 1 in 3.
19: Yes.
14: Wow. Matthew Bergman, founder of the Social Media Victims Law Center. Thank you for your insight on a busy day. Thanks for checking in.
19: Thank you very much.
14: You got it. 1 in 3 children exposed to sexually explicit material on Instagram a week. And people melt down because there's some book on a shelf somewhere in a library. But nobody wants to do anything about 33% of the children on Instagram see sexually explicit material. Seems like, I agree with you, there should be some books that probably shouldn't be in a school library. But that's not the biggest problem of the world. The biggest problem of the world is what's going on to the mental health of our children based on social media. And nobody wants to act on it. Interesting. We'll talk about it in Open Phones. America at Night, back in a moment.
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17: 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Thanks to our friends over at Luca Grill. 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We bring you up-to-the-minute news. Plus, we hear from every Monday the head coach and general manager of the Bloomington Bison, Philip Barsky. Thanks to our friends over at Luca Grill. Also, don't forget on Tuesday, our phone lines are open at 309-829-2345 for a Talk to Us Tuesday. 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
0: This is America at Night with McGraw Milhaven.
14: All right, stay right there. We got lots to get to, including open phones next hour. Did you hear about the San Francisco 49ers owner Jed York, who was arrested in a trailer park after trying to meet up with a lady of the evening? It was a sting operation in which the police set up. He wasn't talking to a customer relation. He was talking to a undercover police officer. He's worth $500 million. He also owns a Premier League soccer club. And he was arrested, and he had $140 in his pocket. There's now video, body cam footage of the owner of the San Francisco 49ers being arrested. Apparently he pled guilty to a lesser charge. He should have called Robert Kraft, the head of the owner of the New England Patriots. He knows how to do it. He got the video squashed from the Asian day spa in Palm Beach a couple years ago when he was caught, and then he got in his plane and flew to Kansas City for the AFC Championship game. So Robert Kraft gets the clearly he's got better lawyers than the owner of the San Francisco 49ers. From the text line, if my kids were under 16 years of age, they would not have access to social media. My grandkids don't have it, and I'm very happy about that. Well, yes, be very thankful your grandkids are not on social media. I've heard a lot of parents say that the peer pressure is just too great, and that the kids, the 16, the 15, the 16, the 17-year-old kids start to feel left out. They miss out on birthday parties, and the part of the social structure is there online. And so it's a bit of a, you kind of have to give them a phone. And then once you give them a phone, it's hard to monitor what they're on. As much as you try, parents say it's a losing battle. I feel for parents, especially since I'm the parent of a six-year-old that's just walking into this thing. Stay right there. More to come. America at Night. Back in a moment.
0: Coming to you from the heart of the nation, this is America at Night with McGraw-Milhaven.

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I'm the afternoon host from 4 until 6, live and local coverage. We bring you up to the minute news. Plus, we hear from every Monday the head coach and general manager of the Bloomington Bison, Philip Barsky. Thanks to our friends over at Luca Grill. Also, don't forget on Tuesday, our phone lines are open at 309-829-2345 for a Talk to Us Tuesday. 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
5: Normally see, we have to have you back on to talk about falconry. I had a chance to walk in the woods in Ireland with a falcon and, you know, put a little piece of meat on my hand and have the falcon land on my leathered glove. It was one of the most extraordinary experiences I've ever had.
6: Yeah, it is unmatched, really, to be that close to a wild animal and share kind of a partnership with it.
5: Yeah, sure. 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
6: Yeah, thousands.
5: Yeah, crazy stuff. Braylee Hart is with us, evolutionary biologist and assistant naturalist at the National Wildlife Federation. Braylee, thank you very much for your time. Good luck down the road, and maybe we'll talk to you next year when they come up with the next invertebrate of the year.
6: I would be happy to. Thanks so much.
5: You got it. America at Night, back in a moment.
7: America at Night with McGraw-Milhaven, where the nation comes to talk.
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0: Oh, I'm back. Am I back? I'm back. Oh, I'm back. Sorry about that. All right. 1-844-2-McGraw. 1-844-262-4729. From the text line. I wonder if they have black sheep part of the family of the green slugs. How about that? Look, I thought she was great, and I know that was a little bit outside of the norm. But I think like the old Jim Fowler and Marlon Perkins days, those guys are fascinating. And so we found this story about the invertebrate of the year, and we said, heck, why not? Let's take it and run with it and see what we got. So we had some fun with it. Hope you enjoyed it. Next hour, we've got open phones. It is as simple as that. Let me get to some text messages here from the text line. Let me pull them up here for you. They're coming in. Let's see. It's great to see the movement on the fight with Meta. I've been listening. Oh, I read that one. Good night, Todd, at 55 plus years of. I can't read that one. you guys from the, oh, the guys yelling at me about entitlements for Social Security and Medicare. I never said that Social Security or Medicare were entitlements. Why are you yelling at me about that? I never said there was Medicaid, where you aid the poor, is an entitlement. You know, that's whether you agree with it or disagree with it. You know, young children who, through no fault of their own, you know, find themselves without health insurance. Look, I don't know what to tell you. I didn't design the system. I didn't say Social Security was entitlements. I said nothing of the kind. So I don't know what you're yelling at me about. did you see where the judge in Texas, while striking, I guess Texas deemed that drag shows were unconstitutional, or they barred drag shows in the state of Texas. And the judge ruled today that the 2023 law restricting drag shows is unconstitutional. And the judge said, if you don't want to go to a drag show, don't go to a drag show. I have a friend of mine who is a transgendered, and she is a oftentimes is a dancer at these drag shows. And I asked her, I said, how many times do you see men come in and sit in the back and have a drink? And you wouldn't normally expect to see these types of men at a drag show. And she told me every single night that there are men who come in, they're big burly union guys, they're firefighters, they're truck drivers, they're mono bro guys, and they go into the drag shows by themselves, they have a drink, they sit in the back, and they mind their business. Find that quite fascinating. All right, music says we're done. Stay right there. We got open phones next hour. Our executive director is Alex Hinton. Our engineer tonight is Richard Good. I'm McGraw Milhaven, and this is America at Night on West.
1: 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I'm the afternoon host from 4 until 6, live and local coverage. We bring you up-to-the-minute news. Plus, we hear from every Monday the head coach and general manager of the Bloomington Bison, Philip Barsky. Thanks to our friends over at Luca Grill. Also, don't forget on Tuesday, our phone lines are open at 309-829-2345 for a Talk to Us Tuesday. 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
3: From ABC News, I'm Dave Packer. A dire situation in Nepal. Police there say more than 160 people have been killed after catastrophic flooding. ABC's James Longman.
4: This wall of water unleashed as much energy as a 5.2 magnitude earthquake. Some estimates put it as high as 160 feet. It's left behind a trail of destruction, the mud and the debris now complicating search and rescue efforts.
3: Officials there say 47 Americans are among the hundreds missing, and Australian Prime Minister Anthony Albanese says there are also more than 30 Australians unaccounted for in Nepal.
5: Nepal, you know, is a developing country. It doesn't have the resources that an event like that would have in Australia. So information is difficult. Now, our thoughts are with all those who will be concerned about their loved ones today.
3: Meta agreeing to pay up to $18 billion to settle a landmark case brought by dozens of states. The lawsuit against Meta accused the company of designing Facebook and Instagram to be addictive to children. ABC's Elizabeth Schulze.
6: As part of the agreement, for users under age 18, Instagram and Facebook will set two-hour daily time limits, block the apps from midnight to 6 a.m., hide like counts, and ban some beauty filters.
7: Finally, something was done.
6: Outside the California courtroom, Victoria Hinks emotional. She says her 16-year-old daughter, Alexandra, took her own life after getting addicted to social media.
7: No amount of money is ever going to bring my beautiful daughter back.
6: Meta denies any wrongdoing.
3: The brewing trade war between the U.S. and Canada showing no signs of ending, with Canada vowing retaliatory strikes on American goods starting in September to match U.S. 50% tariffs on Canadian goods. Ontario Premier Doug Ford once again called President Trump a bully.
8: And I usually don't use those words, but when your country's under attack and your province is under attack and this guy's just nothing but a bully, it resonated around the world.
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3: Some airport trouble at Chicago's O'Hare Wednesday. ABC's Morgan Norwood.
14: An American Airlines passenger jet pushing back from the gate, blowing two tires.
15: We understand that you've got, I can see, two blown right tires on your main gear.
14: Emergency vehicles swarming the aircraft initially bound for Charlotte, North Carolina. Passengers deplaning on the taxiway using stairs, later bussed to the terminal. It comes just 2 days after two different planes landing just hours apart suffered blown tires while landing at O'Hare.
3: Jurors are expected to hear closing arguments in the trial against Lindsey Clancy on Thursday.
16: Jurors heard from 84 witnesses across 21 days of testimony as prosecutors sought to prove that Lindsey Clancy murdered her three children. Her defense lawyer doesn't contest that she strangled the children in the basement of their family home instead arguing she was suffering from postpartum psychosis and heard a voice in her head commanding her to kill the children.
17: And the voice, according to Lindsay, told her that if she did not follow the command, neither she nor her children would be safe.
16: If Clancy is found not guilty due to insanity, she'd be sent to a state psychiatric facility. If she's convicted of murder, she faces a mandatory life sentence. Peter Haralambos, ABC News.
3: A federal judge ordered actor Justin Baldoni and the studio behind the film It Ends With Us to pay his co-star Blake Lively nearly $400,000 in attorney's fees. NVIDIA reported its latest earnings report, doubling its revenue from last year to a whopping $96.22 billion. Dave Packer, ABC News.
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0: WJBC and Beer Nuts present the Scott Miller Show hat. This is an embroidered baseball cap. On the front of it, the Beer Nuts logo and the Scott Miller Show logo. And on the back of the hat, my cartoon photo with the big mustache. This is not a contest prize. This hat is not for sale. The only way to get a Scott Miller hat is when I gift them randomly. Now, there is only one rule. You cannot ask for a hat. If you ask for one, you are restricted from receiving a hat. You are banned. You do not get a hat. WJBC, good morning. Who's this?
1: Good morning. This is your mom. I want a hat. I'm a down low.
0: Mom?
1: We won't tell anybody.
0: What is rule number one?
2: Don't ask for a hat.
0: No hat for her.
3: If you go down and transport it in your car, let's say you buy six cases, you can be fined for doing that. You cannot transport it across Nova Scotia, New Brunswick, Quebec. Boom, you get stopped by the cops.
4: You
3: get
4: are you telling me that I can't get Moosehead in Toronto?
3: Not at all.
4: That's an outrage. That's an outrage.
3: I don't know about Toronto, but in Quebec, there's a tariff. Anyway, let me just say this about the hypocritical Carney government that says they're going to fight you tooth and nail. Did you know that we have tariffs on your products coming into our country? So any U.S. products that are dairy, like milk, 270, cheese, 245, that's 245% that we're charging to Canadian consumers when we buy your cheese or your poultry or your butter. Butter is 296%, poultry 236%, eggs 160%. I can go through the whole list. So we have all these tariffs on your products coming in. So here's an example. I can buy.
4: I got 15 seconds. Make your point. Make your point, Tony.
3: In Plattsburgh, New York, or in Cornwall, Ontario, it's 45 minutes to get to the border, 10 minutes to get to the U.S. border in Cornwall, in Ontario. You can buy a gallon of milk for $1.89 U.S., but in Canada, you buy three bags of milk, which is 3 liters, for $6. Who is getting destroyed by these subsidies and tariffs? The Canadian government is destroying its own people, not Trump.
4: Tony, thank you for the phone call. If I were the Canadian Prime Minister, you know what I would do? I would cut the cheese tariff in half. I'm kidding you. I don't know what I'd do. America at Night, back in a moment.
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2: 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Thanks to our friends over at Luca Grill. 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
4: All right, a couple of text messages. 76% of Canadians agree with Carney about the tariffs. Tony is clearly not one of the 76%. Here's another one. Sean from Illinois, St. Louis style pizza is very bad. We'll never eat again. Yeah, Jimmy Kimmel's got an issue with St. Louis style pizza. It's that Provel cheese that has Jimmy Kimmel sideways. Jimmy Kimmel, growing up in New York, is used to the mozzarella. I'm used to the mozzarella on the pizza. And then St. Louis cuts it into squares. You ever see this? It's a thing in St. Louis where they cut it into squares. It's a thing. I don't get it. But it is St. Louis-style pizza. And dare I say it's an acquired taste? It's not as bad as Jimmy Kimmel says it is. But it's not New York-style. If you're used to growing up with New York-style, with mozzarella and a good slice of cheese, maybe a little pepperoni on it, it's not the same thing. It's pizza, but it's that Provel pizza. And then this, rest in peace, Tim Curry. Yeah, sad news. 80-year-old Tim Curry passes away on the heels of Dolly Parton passing away. Hey, we're done. Music says we are officially done. Thanks for putting up with me, as always. Tomorrow night, John Goodman's going to be on the show. You thought he was going to be on tonight, didn't you? Nope, he's on tomorrow night, along with Bill on the Road. Our executive director is Alex Hinton. Our engineer tonight is Richard Good. I'm McGraw-Milhaven, and this is America at Night on Westwood One.
2: 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Plus, we hear from every Monday the head coach and general manager of the Bloomington Bison, Philip Barsky. Thanks to our friends over at Luca Grill. Also, don't forget on Tuesday, our phone lines are open at 309-829-2345 for a talk to us Tuesday. 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
5: From ABC News, I'm Dave Packer. A growing response to the devastation in Nepal. The United Nations says it's mobilizing rescue efforts after deadly flash flooding Wednesday that the Nepalese officials say left over 162 people dead and hundreds missing, including tourists from around the world.
6: Buildings toppled, entire villages in Nepal wiped out. Screams of terror. It's believed a landslide hit a glacier and debris from that glacier came down with incredible force. The event had the energy equivalent of a 5.2 magnitude earthquake, according to the USGS. The water moving as fast as 44 miles per hour. Events like this have occurred before in the Himalayas. When the rock comes down the mountain, the energy warms up glacial ice, causing it to melt and move with landslide debris.
5: ABC's Alex Stone. Facebook and Instagram's parent company Meta will pay roughly $18 billion to settle a lawsuit accusing the company of deliberately designing its platforms to be addictive to young users. New Jersey among the states involved. State Attorney General Jennifer Davenport.
7: One of the important pieces of our of this settlement agreement, assuming the court adopts it, is that there is that ongoing monitoring and audit feature that we have as states to make sure that we're holding them accountable and they're doing exactly what they're supposed to do.
5: Meta did not admit to any wrongdoing. A bizarre boat theft story with a deadly ending. A 27-year-old man suspected of stealing a luxury sailboat in Jersey City was shot and killed Wednesday during an exchange of gunfire with police in Newport, Rhode Island, where the stolen boat was found. Grateful boat owner Jim Bonomo.
8: Everybody was looking for her, and I guess we have a great outcome as long as that police officer is okay.
5: The suspect identified as 27-year-old Brendan Norris. The officer shot is said to be in stable condition. You're listening to ABC News.
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11: A record-setting robot show at the World Humanoid Robot Games in Beijing, featuring Olympic-style competitions for more than the thousands to showcase the latest robot technology. ABC's Britt Clenet.
12: More than 2,000 robots from 666 teams across 16 countries, although most of them are Chinese. They have been crashing into barriers, falling down. We've seen them march in formation, play football, throw punches, trying to navigate obstacle courses, even doing Tai Chi.
11: Fresh concerns about the tech war with China. As ABC's Catherine Falders reports, the DOJ claims that they've successfully seized three Chinese-owned internet domains used by hackers.
13: According to the release, that they attempted to target them, but it does not appear that they were actually breached. And this has been going on for years, some time. This group that DOJ mentioned today uses infrastructure to compromise critical infrastructure since 2018. Now, the court documents released today do not clearly state the scale of the attack against several of these government agencies that have been identified as victims.
11: A federal judge in Washington, D.C. Wednesday declined a request from the Justice Department to dismiss Trump ally Stephen Bannon's contempt of Congress conviction. U.S. District Judge Carl Nichols, who was appointed to the federal bench by President Trump in 2019, told prosecutors in the ruling that he was dismissing the case without prejudice, meaning that they'll need a better explanation if they want another chance to clean Bannon's record. Dave Packer, ABC News.
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0: Hey, it's Scott Miller from WJBC, and I've got something special for you. 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

0: Hey, it's Scott Miller from WJBC, and I've got something special for you. 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

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I'm the afternoon host from 4 until 6, live and local coverage. We bring you up-to-the-minute news. Plus, we hear from every Monday the head coach and general manager of the Bloomington Bison, Philip Barsky. Thanks to our friends over at Luca Grill. 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
1: They produced a video, AI-generated beavers in Mountie uniforms, plus bears, moose, raccoons, and wolverines in various military garb, all heading to the trade war while grabbing cups of coffee at Tim Hortons. I'm Richard Johnson.
2: A federal judge is removing a major legal roadblock to President Trump's order for restrictions on mail-in voting. As Washington correspondent Sagar Magani reports, this is leading several Democrat-controlled states to file lawsuits challenging the president's vote-by-mail executive order.
3: A federal judge is lifting a major legal obstacle to President Trump's bid to limit mail voting in the midterm elections. The judge in Boston says she'll remove an injunction blocking the Postal Service from carrying out the president's executive order. That came days after the Supreme Court ruled the judge's similar injunction in a separate case against the order was premature. Her move came hours after several Democratic state officials filed another suit against the directive, in another sign of how the high court's ruling is injecting confusion into the midterms.
4: This effort by the United States Postal Service and the federal government right now is a naked attempt to inject chaos and doubt into our election system right before voting starts. And it could harm the millions of Republicans, Democrats, and independents who choose voting by mail as they exercise their constitutional right to vote. States run our elections, period.
3: About two dozen Democrat-led states are filing a new challenge to President Trump's order seeking to limit mail voting in the midterm elections.
5: No matter how many times the president wants to try and undermine people's right to vote in this Commonwealth, he needs to know that he will be met with a swift rebuke from me.
3: It comes 2 days after the Supreme Court ruled against the states in a separate case, saying the lawsuit was premature. This suit is against the Postal Service, which Friday issued a rule governing mail ballot delivery. Election officials warn it'll be impossible to implement before the first mail ballots are sent next week. The president's order remains barred from taking effect under a separate injunction. The Trump administration argues it should be immediately rescinded, given the high court's ruling. Sagar Magani, Washington.
2: 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It's 12 after. A controversial ICE officer shooting is now at the center of a legal tug of war when America in the Morning continues after these messages.
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10: 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Thanks to our friends over at Luca Grill. 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Thanks to our friends over at Luca Grill. 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Plus, we hear from every Monday the head coach and general manager of the Bloomington Bison, Philip Barsky. Thanks to our friends over at Luca Grill. Also, don't forget on Tuesday, our phone lines are open at 309-829-2345 for a talk to us Tuesday. 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Thanks to our friends over at Luca Grill. 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We bring you up-to-the-minute news. 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Thanks to our friends over at Luca Grill. Also, don't forget on Tuesday, our phone lines are open at 309-829-2345 for a Talk to Us Tuesday. 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
0: Oh.

0: This is America in the Morning. Welcome back. It's 26 after. A Republican candidate in Maine has a plan to get federal law enforcement to watch over voting booths for the November election. Jennifer King reports it would involve a phone call to President Trump.
1: As President Trump sows doubts about mail-in ballots and midterm election security, the Associated Press has obtained audio of Maine's Republican nominee for governor, Bobby Charles, telling supporters he has a secret.
2: I have a friend named Tom Holman.
1: He'll ask the White House border czar to send federal agents to polling places.
2: I'm going to ask Tom, actually 3 or 4 weeks before the election, maybe 3, I'm going to make an appeal for ICE and marshals. We got our voting booths.
1: Charles was speaking August 20th to a chapter of Young Republicans in Arundel, Maine. He later explained his comments by saying local election authorities should do everything possible to prevent illegal voting in the state. Maine's Democratic Party criticized the idea as voter intimidation, and a federal law passed in 1865 makes it illegal to station armed federal officers at polling places unless they are repelling armed enemies. The White House and Homeland Security officials have previously said there are no plans to deploy ICE agents at polling places unless there is a specific threat. I'm Jennifer King.
0: It's now official. In the 49th state, there will be 2 Dan Sullivans on the ballot for U.S. Senate. Correspondent Donna Warder reports on an Alaska race in which one candidate is being accused of purposely confusing voters.
3: Dan J. Sullivan has advanced to the general election for U.S. Senator in Alaska. He's a Republican, and he has the same name as the incumbent, Republican Senator Dan Sullivan, who also advanced following the August 18th primary. Dan J. Sullivan, a retired teacher, sued for a spot on the ballot and won after a judge invalidated a decision by a top state elections official who claimed that Dan J. Sullivan filed his candidacy to confuse voters. The Division of Elections listed Dan J. Sullivan on the ballot as Daniel J. Sullivan Jr. with no party affiliation. The current senator was listed as Dan S. Sullivan, Republican incumbent. I'm Donna Warder.
0: America in the Morning for Thursday, August 27th, 2026, is produced by Jeff McKay. I'm John Trout. This is Westwood One.
4: 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Plus, we hear from every Monday the head coach and general manager of the Bloomington Bison, Philip Barsky. Thanks to our friends over at Luca Grill. Also, don't forget on Tuesday, our phone lines are open at 309-829-2345 for a talk to us Tuesday. 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
5: McLean County Regional Planning Commission has released its first draft of a reinvented Veterans Parkway to the public. The Veterans Parkway corridor plan has been in the works for 2 years. After many public input sessions, the commission has come up with a plan to make Veterans Parkway safer for vehicles and pedestrians. One of the main focuses is the intersection of Route 9 and Veterans Parkway, which has been notoriously unsafe for drivers. The commission is now seeking more input from the community to draft the best plan they can.
6: We would love public input. Some of the members of the public also participate in the public engagement sessions in the past. They have filled out surveys, and so this is their chance to look at this final document. It's a draft. Granted, it's a draft, and we will have it on our website.
5: Hard copies of the plan can be found at both public libraries in the Twin Cities and at the Commission's office. Feedback for this draft will be accepted until the end of August. And the Central Illinois Regional Airport has begun construction of its new short-term parking surface lot. Currently, the short-term lot is closed to the public. The construction includes excavation of the short-term lot and rehab of the main exit lane, which runs through the long-term parking lot. Now, the airport is urging flyers to give themselves extra time to park as construction has closed some roads and walkways. The construction is expected to be completed by November of this year. And U.S. Secretary of Agriculture Brooke Rollins signed a proclamation Wednesday recognizing National Farmers Market Week. It's an opportunity to celebrate the producers whose hard work sustains our nation every day. It's also a great time to thank the farmers and ranchers who are helping keep American agriculture thriving. And there's certainly no shortage of farmers markets to visit in central Illinois.
7: The calendar says it's early August, but the high school football players in the area know it's no longer summer. It's now football season. High school football fall practice started around the state on Wednesday. Teams getting ready for season openers, August 21st. It's the earliest start to a football season in IHSA history because the playoffs have been expanded, moving the start of the season up. Players don't seem to mind the early start. They say they're ready for some football.
5: That was Kurt Pegler with a sports update from your WNBD TV newsroom. I'm Brianna Rittman.

0: This is America in the Morning from Westwood One. Coming up this half hour.
1: In Billings, Montana, Alan Smith killed 8 of his relatives at a Sunday dinner, then shot himself. I'm Jennifer King.
2: A request for court documents in the high-profile Senate race in Texas. I'm Clayton Neville.
3: Closing arguments are set in the trial of Lindsay Clancy, accused of murdering her 3 young children. I'm Joan Jones.
4: Chinese hackers take over government devices. I'm the new old tech guy, Chuck Palm.
5: Rocky Horror Picture Show legend Tim Curry has passed away at age 80. I'm Kevin Carr.
0: Why the CIA director went to Moscow and the Trump administration puts a pause on visas. Back after these messages.
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6: Six shutout performances on the baseball bump Wednesday. Phillies marooned the Mariners 6-0. Kyle Schwarber belted homer number 40. Bryce Harper went deep. And Jesus Luzardo fanned 9 in a combo two-hitter. Rays tamed the Tigers 3-0. Freddy Peralta and the Dreamers with a two-hitter. Eduardo Rodriguez struck out 9. He and the gang tossed a two-hitter. And the Diamondbacks rattled the Cubs 2-0. Marlins held the Red Sox to 5 hits and capitalized on 4 errors in a 4-0 victory. Padres plundered the Pirates 3-0. Randy Vasquez and the Vaqueros scattered 5 hits, and the Blue Jays blanked the Royals 3-0 to end their 9-game winning streak. 7 pitchers chipping in on a 6-hitter. Guardians up their winning run to 7 in a row, getting 2 runs in the 9th to edge the Angels 4-3. White Sox romped over the Rangers 10-4. Tristan Peters homered for the 5th straight game.
7: I mean, it feels really good, obviously, but at the same time, the season's not over. We got playoffs looked forward to as well.
6: Reds scored 7 times in the 9th to tip the Giants 10-9. Eugenio Suarez with a grand slam. Orioles blew a 7-0 lead, but clipped the Cardinals 8-7. Rockies hit 4 dingers, including a Connor Norby granny, as they nailed the Nationals. Wins for the Yankees, Braves, Brewers, and A's. The final week of the NFL preseason opens tonight with 4 games. The regular season opener now less than 2 weeks away. And no more Pro Bowl. The NFL ending a tradition dating back to 1951. The All-Star game morphing into a series of skills competitions in recent years. 88 players will still get the recognition with no replacements needed. And they'll be invited to an in-person celebration the weekend before the Super Bowl in February. That's Thursday Sports.
5: Thank you, sir. It's 7 till. How New Englanders are dealing with the invasive green crab. When America in the Morning continues after these messages.
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5: It's 5 till. This is America in the Morning. Rocky Horror's Dr. Frankenfurter has passed away. Correspondent Kevin Carr with details on the passing of actor and singer Tim Curry.
11: Award-winning actor Tim Curry passed away at his home on Tuesday.

0: He was 80. Curry had a decades-long career on stage and screen, but it was his role as Dr. Frankenfurter in the 1975 cult film The Rocky Horror Picture Show that made him a worldwide name. Often playing villains or eccentrics, Curry starred as swindler Rooster Hannigan in 1982's Annie. And as Long John Silver in 1996's Muppet Treasure Island.
1: I'm afraid we shish kebab and barbecue stowaways on this ship.
0: Curry's other most iconic performance came in the first screen incarnation of Pennywise the Dancing Clown in the 1990 miniseries Stephen King's It.
2: When you're down here with me,
3: you float!
0: Coming off his Rocky Horror success, he released three albums in the late 70s and early 80s, featuring songs like Paradise Garage and I Do the Rock.
4: I do the rock.
0: In 2012, Curry suffered a near-fatal stroke, which left him in a wheelchair. However, he continued to do voiceover work and returned to Rocky Horror for the television remake in 2016, this time as the narrator.
5: I would like, if I may, to take you on a strange journey.
0: Last year, during the 50th anniversary of Rocky Horror, Curry talked about his legacy at the Grammy Museum.
6: It's unavoidable that it should be, but I'm very, very proud of it.
0: I'm Kevin Carr.
7: Anyone who likes seafood usually loves crabs, but a certain type of crustacean is not great for the environment, but is good served on a table. Correspondent Lisa Dwyer reports that New Englanders are getting creative dealing with an invasive green crab by eating more of them.
8: The invasive European green crab has long been a nuisance in New England, hurting local fisheries, damaging ecosystems. With warming waters, their numbers overwhelmed other species. A female green crab can lay about 180,000 eggs once or twice a year.
9: Green crabs are a horribly invasive species that have been here for 200 years now. They eat up all the commercially valuable shellfish.
8: Mike Macy with Southern Maine Sustainable Shellfish.
9: Just about everyone hates them, and we're trying to turn them into a premium seafood product.
8: Restaurants are designing dishes around the crabs.
10: We like the idea of soft shell crab because after the crab molts and it's got a paper thin shell, you can fry it or saute it and consume the entire animal, shell and all.
8: The aggressive harvesting has paid off.
10: Places where we never saw a lobster or a native rock crab, we're coming up, our traps are coming up loaded with lobsters and rock crab.
8: I'm Lisa Dwyer.
7: America in the Morning for Thursday, August 27th, 2026 is produced by Jeff McKay. I'm John Trout. This is Westwood One.
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13: From ABC News, I'm Sherry Preston. The death toll from the massive mudslide and flash flooding in Nepal has risen to 270 people now, but more than 1,000 are still missing, including tourists from around the world. Here's ABC's Alex Stone.
14: Buildings toppled, entire villages in Nepal wiped out. Screams of terror. It's believed a landslide hit a glacier and debris from that glacier came down with incredible force. The event had the energy equivalent of a 5.2 magnitude earthquake, according to the USGS. The water moving as fast as 44 miles per hour. Events like this have occurred before in the Himalayas. When the rock comes down the mountain, the energy warms up glacial ice, causing it to melt and move with landslide debris.
13: Among those missing, 22 Americans from Tennessee who are on a spiritual pilgrimage. Meta to shell out $18 billion in a landmark settlement over the poll that Instagram and Facebook have on young people. Here's ABC's Elizabeth Schulze.
15: Dozens of state attorneys general had filed this lawsuit against Meta several years ago, basically accusing Meta of designing apps that were addictive for young users. And people got hooked on the apps. It harmed their mental health, the AGs claimed. And then they claimed that Meta misled users about the safety and also collected children's data illegally.
13: Among the changes coming for young people, hidden like counts and a default daily time limit. June 2028, the trial date now set for the alleged 9/11 mastermind.
16: Khalid Sheikh Mohammed has been locked up at Guantanamo Bay for the last two decades, his case endlessly delayed. He actually tried to plead guilty 2 years ago to avoid a possible death sentence, but the Pentagon rejected that. The military judge is setting a June 28th trial date, certainly a relief for the families of the nearly 3,000 people killed on the terrorist attacks.
13: ABC's Aaron Katursky, a driver in northern France, deliberately ramming into a group of people, two killed. This is ABC News.
17: Man, I love this place. I've been surfing here since I was a kid. Now, seeing my grandson out on the water, it means everything to me. Watching him and taking in the blue waves, the sea breeze, the blurry horizon.
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13: A federal judge who blocked the most controversial aspect of President Trump's executive order aimed at restricting mail-in ballots has lifted that decision. With more on what it means, ABC's Devin Dwyer.
19: The bottom line at this stage is that this executive order that seeks to put the Postal Service as the mail ballot police, something never done before, to make them the ultimate verifier of who's eligible and not eligible to be voting through the mail is, you know, uninhibited today.
13: The man accused of murdering four University of Idaho students getting a new hearing in the case. Here's ABC's Michelle Franzen.
20: Judge Stephen Hippler granting Brian Koberger's request for a new hearing related to attempts for him to reverse his guilty plea for the stabbing off-campus murders of four Idaho college students in 2022. Koberger initially said he was innocent, but pleaded guilty to the killings in July 2025. Here is Judge Hippler with Koberger's admission.
21: Are you pleading guilty freely and voluntarily?
22: Yes.
21: Given your choices, do you believe it's in your best interest to plead guilty?
22: Yes.
20: Koberger is serving four consecutive life sentences. The judge setting a new hearing for June 17th, 2027. Michelle Franzen, ABC News.
13: More than 2,000 humanoid robots are currently running, playing table tennis, kicking soccer balls around the pitch in the ongoing World Humanoid Robot Games in Beijing. China trying to highlight its rapid advances amid a tech race with the United States. Sherry Preston, ABC News.
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2: Let's check Ag News on the RFD Radio Network. I'm Delos Yonke. Illinois State climatologist Trent Ford told our Jim Taylor this week that he's working on a 2026 tornado timeline. The first outbreak of the year occurred in mid-February. March had multiple outbreaks. About 30 tornadoes were reported in Illinois during the month of March, and then 70 in April. May was a quiet month with just one, but then June was even more active with 90 tornadoes across the state. 15 have been recorded this month, with most in northern Illinois. Ford says the number's now more than 200. Previous record was 2 years ago, and for the entire year, that number was 142. You can read more about it. You could also hear the full interview between Jim and Trent online at farmweeknow.com. In Washington, despite controversy over the president's trade policy, USDA Trade Chief Luke Lindbergh says the administration's overseas efforts are paying off for agriculture. RFD's Washington correspondent Matt Kay reports.
3: Trade Undersecretary Lindbergh says the ag trade deficit has come down dramatically.
4: The agricultural trade deficit, a staggering $50 billion number. We have cut that trade deficit in half.
3: And while the president's tariff policy remains controversial, most recently with Canada, Lindbergh argues it has produced results.
4: He's signed 10 new trade agreements into place and 9 framework agreements,
3: boosting many farm exports, including value-added goods like ethanol.
4: This year, we are breaking a record on U.S. ethanol exports around the world. Best year ever. And I'm very optimistic that we will continue to see tremendous growth on our biofuels footprint overseas.
3: Lindbergh says extensive trade missions and record export sales this year in several markets is building export resiliency.
4: So the more that we can sell to more buyers, the more open markets are for our producers to reach, the more opportunity they're going to have in the future, and the less trade disruptions from potential buyers down the road.
3: And with Canada now in question, USDA still expects continued strong sales in the EU, Japan, China, and Mexico, with livestock, dairy, grain and feeds, oil seeds, and horticulture topping the list. For the RFD Radio Network, Matt Kay, Washington.
2: As for the controversial beef import issue, Illinois Farm Bureau President Philip Nelson in a statement said, quote, "At a time when Illinois beef producers are already dealing with significant uncertainty and the loss of important market infrastructure, this announcement is disappointing to beef-producing families across the state. Policies intended to address consumer food prices should strengthen, not discourage, domestic agricultural production. Illinois Farm Bureau is committed to working with our industry partners, federal agencies, and policymakers to understand the full impact of this action and advocate for long-term solutions that support Illinois cattle producers and consumers," unquote. The much-anticipated earnings report from NVIDIA was better than expectations. Their second fiscal quarter had earnings per share of $2.22, revenue of $96.2 billion, both better than expectations. Revenue was better by almost $4 billion, and they projected Q3 revenue between $105.8 and $110.1 billion. Merit Auctions, your farmland and machinery auction company. 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
6: 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I'm Kat Kasson with a look at the day's top stories for the farmers and rural folks on this Thursday. 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
6: During this year's Illinois State Fair in Springfield, I visited with Illinois Farm Bureau Vice President Evan Holteen, and he discussed some of the priorities for the Illinois Farm Bureau.
22: Priority number one's got to be working towards the Farm Bill. No surprise to anybody that farm profitability is in question, and input prices are way out of line, and the stress and strain on the farm right now is very heavy, and so we really need Congress to come together, put aside the partisan politics, and, you know, get us an updated current Farm Bill that brings somewhat of stability and relief to our farms.
25: How about with markets overall? What are your thoughts there?
22: Yeah, I mean, you know, pushing towards things like year-round E15, renewable fuels, sustainable aviation fuel, increased trade, but we saw a little tick up in the markets the other day with the report that came out, but like I say, with these elevated input prices, we really need further market development to help offset those costs.
25: Can you please tell me about your own operation and where you call home?
22: Yeah, so I live in Princeton, Illinois, just outside of it. Farm about 1,300 acres of corn and soybeans, and we do some seed corn production. Knock on wood, we've missed a lot of the wind and the really bad storms this year, but we've had pretty wet feet for quite a bit of the summer. So we've got some drown out spots, but what's not drowned out looks really good.
6: 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I'm Kent Kasson.
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6: 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I'm Kent Kasson. 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And the latest ag news is found at CentralIllinoisFarmNetwork.com. This has been the Soybean Minute. I'm Kent Kasson.

0: From the Country Financial Studio, I'm Rita Frazier. This is the RFD Livestock Report. More today with Travis Mateer, U of I Beef Extension Specialist, giving us the details of this year's Or Beef Research Center Field Day coming up September 2nd.
1: It's going to be a really good program. I'm excited. We do have a discussion, panel discussion, kind of an open forum to field a lot of. We know there's a lot of different topics to discuss, so bring your own questions. We look forward to facilitating that, but we've got a lot of other interesting talks. We've got some neat research updates, timely things like weaning calves, keeping calves healthy, and starting calves through that transition period. One topic that Dr. Tiago Breslin is going to talk about is digital phenotyping. That might be something that's maybe new to most producers' ears, but using the technology that's coming with camera imagery to help guess and evaluate weights and measures on cattle. So, and we talk about body condition scoring cows. We talk about cow weights or maintain. How do we judge performance of cattle in the feed yard? I think producers are going to be pretty interested in what technology is going to do for those spaces. And so Dr. Tiago's got some research and some experience there. And I think he's going to share with producers. It's going to be kind of eye-opening and still an opportunity to maybe look into the future there and not so distant future, because this stuff comes at us so quickly. In that same sentence, something that's a huge topic is virtual fence, and it's here. It's being applied on farm. There are a lot of questions about that this year. And Dr. Caitlin Dozler is going to come. She's serving as kind of the lead at University of Missouri to talk about that subject. And she does a great job of just outlining virtual fence, and independent of the companies that are there, just talking about the technology. And I think she, if you're thinking about virtual fence, you're going to want to hear her discussion on the topic before you make a decision. Even if you've already applied that, or maybe you're a user of that technology, I still think she does a great job of kind of sharing some of her experiences with folks that are implementing that, so you could pick up some tips and tricks there as well. And then we all know that there's been a lot of headlines and things that are concerning our cattle herd from an animal health standpoint. Dr. Teresa Steckler is going to talk about a few items there and give us a good update on what's going on from herd health, and she's really involved in that space, and so she'll be there on hand as well. Otherwise, we are going to offer a pre-tour. So the farm, the Or Beef Research Center farm, will be open starting at 3 o'clock. And I've had a lot of questions this year about upgrading corrals and facilities and feeding areas and windbreaks and chutes and et cetera. And the facilities at the Or Center are a great opportunity to come and see what works and what works really neat, pick up some maybe design tips, and just see the farm if you're interested in it as well.
0: Yeah. Do you need a headcount? Because I know this does involve a meal. Is that correct?
1: Yeah. Let us know you're coming. It's not only for space, but also, the meal as well. And the John Wood Ag Club they're going to grill us up a good meal. And so we need to get a headcount to make sure we get an accurate number.
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3: The RFD Ag Market Summary for this Thursday morning. I'm Jim Taylor. Corn, beans, and Chicago wheat all finishing Wednesday double-digit higher. September corn closing 514 up 13.5. December corn 536.5 up 13. March corn 550.75 up 12.25. September beans closing 1245.25 up 26.25. November beans up 28.25, 1266. January beans 1280.75 up 28.5. September wheat finishing 730.5 up 45. December wheat up 45, 748.25. March wheat 765.25 up 44. September bean meal 328.70 up 840. September bean oil 67.22 down 30 cents on Wednesday. Current electronic overnight trading. September corn down 3. December corn down 2.75. March corn 548 down 2.75. September beans in the overnight down 7. November beans down 6.25. January beans 1274.5 down 6.25. September wheat in the overnight up 2.25. December wheat up 3.5. March wheat 767.75 up 2.5. Outside markets this morning. October Brent crude oil 87.89 up a nickel. October gold contract down 440, 46.13.10. Livestock trade from Wednesday, August feeders 332.75 down 97 cents. September feeder cattle 319 even down 27 cents. August live cattle 218.47 up 37 cents. October live cattle down 17 cents 210.77. October lean hogs 80.90 up 45 cents. December lean hogs 70.97 up 62 cents. Cash livestock, Greenville livestock auction steers 225 the top this week. Illinois direct barrels and gilts trading steady on Wednesday 55 to 65. And this is the RFD Radio Network.
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4: 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There doesn't seem to be a week that someone doesn't have a question on gypsum. Gypsum does have some good points when managed properly and used properly, but it can do more damage quickly when used wrong. They're beginning to see some red flags show up in fields where repeated gypsum applications have been made. Fields are low in pH, moderate in BPH, and have a high percentage of Ca and low percentage of potassium and magnesium. Gypsum itself is not bad when used properly and all other soil test elements are monitored. In row crops, it's used for three main things: correcting sulfur deficiency, improving soil physical properties, and reclaiming sodic soils. Since the calcium displaces sodium on exchange sites, so sodium can leach out as sodium sulfates. You can read more at the website fieldadvisor.org. And get the latest ag news anytime at CentralIllinoisFarmNetwork.com. And follow us on social media. This has been the Rural Report. I'm Kat Kasson.
0: This is Inside Agriculture on the RFD Radio Network. I'm Rita Frazier. Beef industry digesting headlines the last 2 weeks that have huge impacts on the industry. The announcement of the closure of the Tyson-Joslin processing facility. And then the reduced tariff announcement on ground beef imports. Travis Mateer, U of I beef extension specialist, is also a cattle feeder.
1: I probably digest it like most cattle producers. It's frustrating. And I think, in a large way, everybody's kind of on the same side of these issues. It's really tough to see the infrastructure leave the state of Illinois. It's tough to see policy decisions go against the American cattle producer. And I think, if you're applying logic to some of these scenarios, it doesn't make sense. And so I think those challenges, they can be awful distracting. Cattle producers work really hard. We were to the point where we were being incentivized by calf prices to expand the cow herd. And that's ultimately what's needed to get prices back down, is we need the opportunity to expand. We've been kind of decimated by so many different events, whether it's COVID, drought, or policy programs, farm programs that aren't incentivizing our cattle producers. And now here we are with government intervention and lack of packing infrastructure, especially in our region. And just seems like it's super frustrating.
0: Travis Mateer, meanwhile, Illinois Farm Bureau concerned and listening to producers around the state. President Philip Nelson says IFB is committed to working with industry partners, federal agencies, and policymakers to understand the full impact of the action and advocate for long-term solutions that support Illinois cattle producers and consumers. That's a look inside agriculture.
2: 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Thanks to our friends over at Luca Grill. Also, don't forget on Tuesday, our phone lines are open at 309-829-2345 for a Talk to Us Tuesday. 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I'm the afternoon host from 4 until 6, live and local coverage. We bring you up-to-the-minute news. Plus, we hear from every Monday the head coach and general manager of the Bloomington Bison, Philip Barsky. Thanks to our friends over at Luca Grill. Also, don't forget on Tuesday, our phone lines are open at 309-829-2345 for a Talk to Us Tuesday. 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I'm the afternoon host from 4 until 6, live and local coverage. We bring you up-to-the-minute news. Plus, we hear from every Monday the head coach and general manager of the Bloomington Bison, Philip Barsky. Thanks to our friends over at Luca Grill. Also, don't forget on Tuesday, our phone lines are open at 309-829-2345 for a Talk to Us Tuesday. 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
5: Central Illinois, I'm Brianna Rittman with your WMBD TV news update. Data centers have been the talk of communities across the country, with regulations differing for each city. The city of Bloomington and town of Normal are looking to the community for input on data centers, with a forum happening today. WMBD's Austin Feeman has more on what residents can expect.
6: The city of Bloomington is looking for more input on possible regulations on data centers. This follows forums where they spoke to residents.
7: One of the things as we're in this moratorium and we want to kick off as we start to look at regulations, people have a lot of questions.
6: To answer those questions, City Manager Jeff Jurgen says officials will gather a panel of experts on data centers to ensure they can get a full scope of the facts before making any regulations.
7: It's been such a controversial topic, so as we are working to develop the best practice regulations to make sure our community is safeguarded and we don't have something come into this community that is potentially going to cause harm or create issues.
6: While experts can provide facts, the community can provide insight on how data centers could impact them.
7: We don't want to do something to where we, the people suddenly can't trust us or anything like that. So we want to be very transparent.
6: Scott Allen with the Citizens Utility Board says Bloomington needs to get this right.
8: Data centers are already having, at least from my perspective, the utility and utility affordability side of things. They're already having an impact on people's bills. And that is before they are built and drawing power. So we need to get a handle on that before it gets out of hand.
6: The forum is meant to ease concerns for community members who attend. If you cannot make it, the city says the stream of the meeting will be online afterwards. In Bloomington, Austin Feeman, WMBD News.
5: The forum will begin at 5 p.m. at the Bloomington Center for Performing Arts.
9: The Redbirds host NAIA foe St. Francis Saturday night at 6 o'clock. There are new teams playing high school football in Central Illinois. Flag football teams in the Twin Cities. The initial season for Normal Community has been a big success before the Iron even play a game. Normal Community with a whopping 67 players showing up for tryouts, more than they imagined they would have showing interest in the first-year program. These girls are excited to play, and they will debut tonight.
10: I think we were really hoping that we would have enough for a JV and a varsity, which I was thinking 40 would be a great number if we could get to that. And then as we got closer to tryouts and the number kept going up, it was really exciting to see so many young ladies interested.
9: Normal Community plays Normal West tonight in the first flag football game for both schools. West is also starting up a flag football program this year. Like Normal Community, many of the players are athletes who play other sports. Some are students who feel like they finally found their sport. Some even have a little football experience.
11: I've loved football my whole life. I played tackle football in middle school, and I played for Sports for Life these past couple seasons, which is a league in town. And when I heard that the high school was getting a team, I just was really excited.
9: U High and Bloomington are also fielding girls' flag football teams for the first time this fall.
5: That was Kurt Pegler with your sports update. Legendary country music icon Dolly Parton died Tuesday morning at the age of 80. Her death was confirmed to fans through a video posted to her social media account. Did you know Dolly Parton has ties to Central Illinois? In 1977, she performed in Peoria at Bradley University's Fieldhouse with Mac Davis for the school's spring concert series. And the first Dolly Parton Imagination Library program in Illinois was launched in McLean County in 2023. The program sends a free book to kids ages 0 to 5 once a month. Present day, families in Tazewell, McLean, and Logan counties can sign up for the program. Flags will fly at half staff until September 1st in honor of Dolly Parton. From your WMBD-TV newsroom, I'm Brianna Rittman.
12: This is the early morning weather report for Thursday from meteorologist Paul Otto for listeners on the RFD radio network, with Canadian high pressure back in charge.
13: Good Thursday to you. 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I'm Delos Yonke.
0: I'm Rita Frazier. We were talking about Maggie, the show.
13: Yes, ag retailers, crop protection, fertilizer. It's held every year at the McLean County Fairgrounds on the west side of town, and it's just Phyllis Coulter, who writes for Farm Week. She was over there, said it's just fantastic.
0: Listen, I'm gonna derail us for just a second. You mentioned Phyllis Coulter.
13: Mm-hmm.
0: For any of our members out there, for any of our farmers out there, she's been in the journalism business forever. She worked for the Pantograph. She worked for Farmer Today, so on and so forth. If you see her in a meeting, you make sure you stop and talk to her, because she could be the most fascinating person we have working here.
13: Yes. She's not going to brag about it either.
0: No,
13: she's
0: no.
13: Not one to brag about it.
0: No.
13: You have to go and ask her. You say, hey, they said you're fascinating.
0: Yeah.
13: Different places she's lived.
0: Oh,
13: things that she's experienced.
0: Degrees she has.
13: Yeah, she really does. And son's a pilot. Yes, very fascinating person.
0: Anyway.
13: Yes. And one of the nicest people you'll meet.
0: Absolutely. Speaking of such, Jenny Webb, we'll talk about her in a moment. She's the new president of Illinois Furt & Kemp.
13: Yes, Maggie is Midwest Ag Industries Exposition. So this Maggie has one G.
0: Okay.
13: You have a Maggie in the family?
0: Yes, actually. I think it would be my Grandpa Herbie's mom was named Maggie Frazier.
13: It's like a great-great aunt.
0: It'd be great-great grandma.
13: Yeah. Margaret and Mildred. I had a Grandma Mildred. Those are some two classic names.
0: Classic.
13: Yeah, definitely. All right, say with us, RFD, Illinois.
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0: Back on RFD Illinois, I'm Rita Frazier. Despite controversy over the president's trade policy, USDA Trade Chief Luke Lindberg says the administration's overseas efforts are paying off for agriculture. RFD Washington correspondent Matt Kay reports.
17: Trade Undersecretary Lindberg says the ag trade deficit has come down dramatically. the agricultural trade deficit, a staggering $50 billion number. We have cut that trade deficit in half.
18: And while the president's tariff policy remains controversial, most recently with Canada, Lindbergh argues it has produced results.
17: He's signed 10 new trade agreements into place and 9 framework agreements,
18: boosting many farm exports, including value-added goods like ethanol.
17: This year, we are breaking a record on U.S. ethanol exports around the world. Best year ever. And I'm very optimistic that we will continue to see tremendous growth on our biofuels footprint overseas.
18: Lindbergh says extensive trade missions and record export sales this year in several markets is building export resiliency.
17: So the more that we can sell to more buyers, the more open markets are for our producers to reach, the more opportunity they're going to have in the future, and the less trade disruptions from potential buyers down the road.
18: And with Canada now in question, USDA still expects continued strong sales in the EU, Japan, China, and Mexico, with livestock, dairy, grain and feeds, oil seeds, and horticulture topping the list. For the RFD Radio Network, Matt Kay, Washington.
0: Thanks, Matt. But frustration in the beef industry is real, and the last couple of weeks have been tough trying to digest and put into perspective the headlines. First, the closure of the Joslin processing facility, and then the announcement of the reduced tariffs on ground beef imports. Illinois Farm Bureau President Philip Nelson says at a time when Illinois beef producers are already dealing with significant uncertainty and the loss of important market infrastructure, the import announcement is disappointing to beef producing families across the state. Policies intended to address consumer food prices, he says, should strengthen, not discourage, domestic ag production. Illinois Farm Bureau committed to working with industry partners, federal agencies, and policymakers to understand the full impact of this action and advocate for long-term solutions that support both Illinois cattle producers and consumers. Meanwhile, a reminder from Tasha Bunting, Director of Commodities and Food Systems, Illinois Farm Bureau, that IFB actively engaged with Tyson Foods, the U.S. Department of Ag, and the Illinois Beef Association to evaluate the implications of the Tyson plant closure for Illinois cattle producers and to ensure producers receive clear, accurate, and timely information. If you do have comments to make, have questions, you can contact Tasha at IFB at tbunting@ilfb.org, or you can work through your local county farm bureau. To the field, we were talking yesterday with Jack McCormick of Randolph County. He was talking precision conservation management and his commitment to no-till and cover crops in that part of the state. We also talked about upcoming harvest.
19: We see lots of round leaves in the cornfield. It's getting pretty close. I did not plant anything in March myself. We started in the very early days of April planting corn, and we've got corn down to about 30%. So since it's August yet, I'm going to let that stand a little while. We can dry some corn, but I don't really need to dry it that far. So we're seeing some pretty nice ears of corn out there. I think we're going to make a lot of truck trips to town this year, thankfully. We've had a couple of pretty tough years in my area with late planting in 2025, and then it stopped raining at just the very wrong time last year. Just the opposite this year. We got planted timely, got rains when we wanted it. You could spray when you needed to rather than waiting for the mud to go away. Boy, and even the soybeans look good. A lot of pods there, a lot of growth there.
0: Jack McCormick in Randolph County. Jack said after Labor Day, they'll be hitting the fields in Harvest 2026. Stick around, market news and lots of it coming next.
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3: Welcome back to RFD Illinois. I'm DeLoss Yonke, and we got to talk about the markets again based on how they behaved yesterday. Double-digit gains for corn, more than two dozen for some soybean contracts, and led by wheat, which in Chicago, nearby contracts were limit up. Kansas City was close to 40 cents higher. What went on this time? You have a case where now just a little more than 2 weeks since the August WASDE report. And before that report, December corn settled at 460 and a half, up 11 of the last 13 sessions and gaining 76 cents during that time. Not completely straight up, but on a chart it would look pretty darn close. Matthew Cruz is president of Comstock Investments.
21: You know, the yield ideas drifting lower is probably what started this, you know, with the Pro Farmer Tour last week, that thinking that the yield isn't going to be quite as good as what the USDA had in August. But I actually think what's leading it today is the wheat, because the wheat's up the limit at 45 cents. And, you know, all I can see is just some comments that Putin made that he's basically going to begin, or not begin, but continue to or accelerate attacks on Ukraine's export facilities. And so I think that's what has the wheat market all shook up. So I think that's probably what has propelled the corn and soybeans up more than anything. Not that they, you know, without that news, they might have still probably done well on their own. But even beans are up 30 cents almost at one point. So it's, you know, and that had a different color report from the tour that they saw, you know, above trend line yields in the beans, and that's kind of gotten lost in the euphoria that the bean production was mostly bearish, but and yet we're up 30 cents, just kind of following everything else.
13: I was wondering that same thing, yeah. Now, I did want to talk to you, though, because there's another element to this. Someone who's spent time in Brazil, you know, going back basically to college. Tell me about Super El Nino and South American production.
21: Well, I think it's a major risk factor for Brazilian farmers, especially. It's probably, you know, potentially good news for U.S. farmers. You know, when you have an El Nino in Brazil, typically that means it's dry in the northern half of the country and wet in the south. And one doesn't necessarily offset the other, because most of the production has shifted north in the last 20 or 30 years. And so in years past, when they've had El Ninos, you know, they can easily lose 10, maybe even 20 million metric tons of production. It can impact the bean crop. It probably impacts the corn crop that follows even more, just because they'll potentially delay their soybean planting a little bit. And then that kind of sacrifices the crop planting window, the second crop corn that follows it. And so I think everyone's very cognizant of that. And kind of the long-term forecast that we look at now, they're not as precise, but what we do have now does kind of confirm that it is shifting much drier here and the planting window here between now and the end of the year in Brazil. And so, you know, they're already, you know, theoretically they can begin planting in Mato Grosso September 15th. And so we're, you know, what is that, 3 weeks away from now. Now, the bulk of it doesn't start until October. But again, if there's no rainfall coming, they might just delay that planting, and that'll really get the bean market excited at that point. But the other big factor there is, you know, in prior years, they've been growing their acres year over year on average 5%. And we don't expect there to be much acre growth this year just due to, you know, declining margins and kind of the high input costs with fertilizer, the, you know, what's happened with the Strait of Hormuz has impacted them even more than it has the United States. And so they've always kind of had a buffer a little bit, where even if there was some low yield someplace, well, they had more acres that they planted. Well, I don't think they're going to have much of that next year. They're not going to have that buffer of increased acres. And so we kind of see the production topping out even in ideal weather conditions. Well, now you throw an El Nino on top of it, and things could get really interesting. And so that's why we're a little bit more optimistic, not just with what we're seeing here in the U.S. with maybe lower yield ideas in the corn, but also, you know, some of those risk factors in Brazil into 2027.
3: Fascinating stuff. That was yesterday with Matthew Cruz, president of Comstock Investments. And another thing to watch. You've got Europe's crop is all burned up, especially in the case of France. I have questions about South American production. And also, as he mentioned, you have plenty of questions about what's going on in Russia, Ukraine. By the way, yesterday also, November 2027 soybeans settled at 12 and a quarter. December 2027 corn was 533 and three quarters. So thinking about this year's harvest, but who knows? Those prices right now for 27 numbers could be awfully helpful in establishing an average for next year. The August survey results in the Creighton University Rural Main Street Index actually showed an overall reading better than growth neutral for just the second time in the past 6 months. Bank CEOs rated approximately 52.5% of farm borrowers in good condition.

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5: Summary for this Thursday morning. I'm Jim Taylor. Corn, beans, and Chicago wheat all finishing Wednesday double-digit higher. September corn closing 514 up 13.5. December corn 536.5 up 13. March corn 550.75 up 12.25. September beans closing 1245.25 up 26.25. November beans up 28.25, 1266. January beans 1280.75 up 28.5. September wheat finishing 730.5 up 45. December wheat up 45, 748.25. March wheat 765.25 up 44. September bean meal 328.70 up 840. September bean oil 67.22 down 30 cents on Wednesday. Current electronic overnight trading. September corn down 3. December corn down 2.75. March corn 548 down 2.75. September beans in the overnight down 7. November beans down 6.25. January beans 1274.5 down 6.25. September wheat in the overnight up 2.25. December wheat up 3.5. March wheat 767.75 up 2.5. Outside markets this morning. October Brent crude oil 87.89 up a nickel. October gold contract down 440, 46.13.10. Livestock trade from Wednesday, August feeders 332.75 down 97 cents. September feeder cattle 319 even down 27 cents. August live cattle 218.47 up 37 cents. October live cattle down 17 cents 210.77. October lean hogs 80.90 up 45 cents. December lean hogs 70.97 up 62 cents. Cash livestock, Greenville livestock auction steers 225 the top this week. Illinois direct barrels and gilts trading steady on Wednesday 55-65. And this is the RFD Radio Network.
6: This is early morning weather report for Thursday from meteorologist Paul Otto for listeners on the RFD Radio Network. With Canadian high pressure back in charge through Saturday morning, temperatures will stay between 2 and 4 degrees below normal for not only today but tomorrow and Saturday. And that's only good news for Friday night lights, as looks also like we're going to be free of storms, as the only system that's going to be bothering us will be coming across the northern plains and into the Great Lakes. Might very well clip the northwest portions of the state, but not during the football game this time around. Looks like we're going to continue to have chances for that dome of heat to build on in starting on Sunday, but at first substantial cloudiness, especially for the northern half of the state, will allow us to ease into those above normal temperatures gradually. But by early next week, when the clouds clear, and we're just waiting on another system to arrive from the Rockies, we're going to have plenty of chances for that muggy and warmer than normal air to really influence the entire state. Now, the mid-range forecast for the 1st through the 5th of September, combination of the above normal temperatures in place plus humid air being transported north from the Gulf of Mexico in the lower and middle levels of the atmosphere, along with the fast-moving jet stream just to our north, that's going to create several chances for us to reach above normal in terms of rainfall, especially for northern parts of the state, while near normal rainfall is expected for central and southern portions. But those well above normal temperatures are really expected to flourish. In fact, 100 plus degree temperatures for not only western parts of the state, but also southern portions, with still above normal temperatures being the rule for eastern and northern parts of the state. Now, the long range forecast for the 6th through the 10th, holiday weekend starts off exceptionally hot with thunderstorms building to our south. This has been Freeze Notice. Meteorologist Paul Otto for the RFD Radio Network.
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3: Earlier in the show, we heard from Jack McCormick of Randolph County, was going to talk to someone from Corn Growers. How lucky that Jack McCormick with the Growmark Board, farmer, Randolph County, is also connected to the PCM program, which is a program that Illinois Corn widely promotes. Mm.
2: Precision Conservation Management.
3: That's it.
2: I imagine he had, I'm sure there are quite a few that have some erodible ground down there. How are we going to preserve this and get the most out of it?
3: That's right. And he says it may not pay today, but it pays tomorrow.
2: Very good lessons in it. Thanks for joining us. I'm DeLon Cianchi.
3: I'm Rita Frazier. Have a great day.
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0: is the Drake Toll Show on Westwood One Sports and the Westwood One Sports app. Drake Toll with you from the Savannah Bananas organization, Locked On Big 12, and right here on Westwood One Sports. Addie Bates produces, Laura Jimenez runs the board, and just when you thought it couldn't get more corrupt, it has. Yeah. Yes. Yes. There are still, you and I opened the show yesterday, and what we discussed, one of the first things we went over is pick a football team, right? Are you a big LSU fan? Do you love Texas Tech? Are you privy to the BYU Cougars? Maybe Notre Dame is your cup of tea. NC State, if you will, right? Often overlooked. We don't talk about NC State enough in college football. And what I brought up to you is kind of this concept of NFL players that are returning to college football. Guys who are, you know, going on their fifth year of college football, but have to return from training camp to come back and play that fifth year. And how, look, I'm sorry, but at a very real level, as college football fans, we don't need dudes who have taken the football field against Patrick Mahomes, against Lamar Jackson, against Myles Garrett in training camp, coming back and playing college football. That should be easy. We should all be able to agree on that without any issue. There should be no pushback to that. Now, I also gave you the addendum. Here's something else to know, as brand new updates have broken in this case. Here's something else to know. Is the players that are trying to do this, I think they're good people. They just got stuck in a bad ruling. They got stuck in a world where now every college player who graduated in the class of 2023 and beyond will have 5 years of eligibility. Class of 2022 says, what about us? Oops, sorry. Back when we changed the redshirt rules, it hurt the kids that didn't have the opportunity. It hurt the kids that were a year behind the redshirt rules. We decided, hey, we're going from you can't play a single snap to now you can play four games and still redshirt. Like, sorry if you weren't a part of those rules when you were in college. I don't think I really care. Like, it's just the way that rules go. It's going to be unfair for somebody. Well, yesterday, Lane Kiffin had made it very clear that LSU was going to recruit NFL players to come back and play college football. Because if the court allows it, we're going to do it. And if we don't do it, somebody else will. We're not going to be the gatekeepers of all that is good and holy in college football. We're going to do whatever it takes to win. Kind of started pointing around the room saying, well, I don't know, Kirby Smart, who's winning championships, he was pretty clear that Georgia's not going to do that because you have free will and autonomy to tell the world we are better than signing NFL players to our college football team. Well, now it's gone from LSU being upset to the point that the SEC comes out with a ruling saying no former pro player can compete in our conference. The Big Ten saying no former pro player can compete in our conference. The Big 12 last night saying no pro player can compete in our conference. It's gone from just the leagues getting involved to the league getting involved. Per ESPN, quote, the NFL will inform its clubs that any player who returns to the college ranks will be prohibited from signing with an NFL team this season. If you try to go back, we're done. This reminds me of Brendan Sorsby. You'll remember the Texas Tech kid. He played quarterback at Indiana as a redshirt freshman. He bet 40 times on Indiana football. That's the one thing he can't do. Sorsby transfers to Cincinnati, has a stellar couple of years there, goes to Texas Tech as the number one transfer quarterback in the country. Uh-oh, it becomes public that you bet on college football while playing college football, and so he has to leave Texas Tech. No other college wants him. The NCAA's banned him at this point for betting on his own games, so he says, I'll just go to the NFL for the supplemental draft. And what does the NFL do? We don't want you. We're the NFL. We don't need you. No, we're just not holding a supplemental draft. This is another case of the NFL doing the right thing and saying, if you're going to try to skirt the system and leave our training camp, if you're Daquan Wright at LSU, formerly of the Cleveland Browns, right? How messed up is that? Now at LSU, formerly of the Cleveland Browns, if you're Daquan Wright and you try to do this, we don't have room for you in our league. ESPN continues. Any player cut by an NFL team who returns to college this year, still will be considered a free agent and therefore is not subject to a future draft.
1: Oh.
0: So could you return? They're still, they leave the door open of question marks. They leave the door open of like, okay, what does this mean in the future? And I think we're all kind of waiting with bated breath to figure out, all right, at what point does this end? Because I have common sense. You have common sense. 310-840-4910. If you're a Texas Tech fan, if you're an A&M fan, you woke up today, you love the Oklahoma Sooners. Florida Gators. Should college football players be able to go to the NFL and now return to college football, even if it means that, oh no, this is so unfair, the rules against me? That's how rules work sometimes. We have to implement them, and somebody gets the short end of the stick when the new rules put in. But my question, how is this not just over? How do you and I not have the common sense? How do you as a Florida State fan, how do you as a BYU fan, you as a USC or a Washington Huskies fan not have the common sense to just say, hey, everybody, look around. We're all adults. We all could agree on this one pretty big, this hot button thing. NFL players can't play college football. How is that an argument? How are we arguing that? Luckily, again, the NFL has said, we shouldn't do this. The SEC says, we'll punish head coaches who add pro players. We'll punish Lane Kiffin at LSU who's trying to do this. The Big 12 has said, if you play pro ball, you cannot play in our conference. Lucky that's all happened. So why isn't it over? Why are we still talking about it? It should be that I wake up, I open my little, I've got a little machine over here, or I turn the machine on, I hit connect. And it sends my radio signal to Culver City, California, that bounces off another satellite in Denver, and that sends it to the world. I should open my little box, turn it on, and say, hey, NFL players can't play college football. That's the headline. That's all it is. Great. We move on. Next subject. But it's not over. It's not, how is it, what do you mean? How is it not over? We all have the common sense in the room for it to be over. He's the number one LSU insider right now, and he's with Locked On LSU, 104.5 ESPN in Baton Rouge. His name is Matt Moscona, and Matt has been all over this story, all over this case. He was the one breaking news as Lane Kiffin was entering Baton Rouge this past offseason. No one is more connected than Matt Moscona. And when I was asking the question to myself last night, this morning, of why isn't this over, Moscona answered it perfectly.
2: LSU is not suing the NCAA or the SEC. The players are the plaintiffs. So if they were willing to sue the NCAA to gain their eligibility, would they also be willing to sue the SEC to gain their eligibility? These guys have a ton to gain and relatively little to lose by going to court. Like, if you're Daquan Wright, you don't have a path back to the NFL. I mean, the Browns waived you because you entered the portal while you were on their roster. They're like, forget it, you're gone. The NFL does not need Daquan Wright. Daquan Wright stands to make a lot of money playing another year of college football. So why wouldn't you go to court to fight for your eligibility?
0: That's why it's not over. Because we live in this made-up world in Rainbow Land where you could just go sue. Oh, I didn't get my way? I'm going to go find a local judge in Baton Rouge. I'm going to go find a local judge in Salt Lake City. I'm going to find a local judge in Kenosha, Wisconsin, to tell me that I have granted an injunction and can go back and play college sports. And now you, the NFL, now you, the NCAA, you, the SEC, you can't do anything about it because the law, the government, just told you you can't do anything about it. Where did this come from, by the way? It came from Baton Rouge. It came from LSU. It came from a Louisiana state court that issued a temporary restraining order granting a retroactive fifth year of eligibility to groups of athletes from the 2022 high school graduating class. While this is intended for college athletes, like a Thomas Castellanos, who just signed with Texas Tech, I'll get to him in a second, put a pin in that. While it was intended for college athletes, guys have been on the couch for the last 6 months, who aren't in the pros, to come back and play their fifth year. Now it's been used by those who have signed to the NFL and are at training camp. So LSU started reaching out to NFL hopefuls, started reaching out to NFL players, started reaching out to their agents saying, hey, we're LSU, and I mean, if we don't do it, somebody's going to. And you look around the room like, not a lot of people are doing this. It's kind of just you, Lane Kiffin. It's kind of just you doing the shady thing. It is the Drake Toll Show. You're listening to Westwood One Sports and the Westwood One Sports app. 310-840-4910. Should NFL players be able to play college football? Should be a simple call. You should just be able to call, say no, and then we hang up. But Xavier Harris to Daquan Wright. The floodgates really opened in mid-August when LSU got commitments from several players with professional ties. Internal friction. Immediately, fans, critics, opposing coaches saying, whoa, whoa, whoa, whoa, whoa. No. You can't have guys who went to training camp. You can't have NFL washouts at LSU. And Lane Kiffin even said this week, at the end of the day, this is a quote, at the end of the day, because of these rulings, they're either going to play for you or they're going to play for someone else. So we've made the decision to recruit them. Just for yesterday, 15 SEC presidents and chancellors to vote. 15 to nothing was the vote. It was unanimous to this point. They all voted saying NFL players cannot return. And the 16th vote hinged on who? LSU. Who wanted to abstain from the vote. No, you can't abstain from the vote. This is a simple answer. 310-840-4910. If Dale in Dallas can answer it, if Jamie in Oklahoma City, if Sarah in Tampa can answer it, then man, it's pretty easy for you, the SEC, to answer it. Let's go to your phone calls. James in Texas. You're on the Drake Tolles Show. Good morning, my friend.
3: Good morning. I'm not going to just say no and hang up. I have more to say.
0: Good. Got you. Permission granted.
3: Yeah. I'm a former Division I athlete. I'm 52 years old, so you have to understand the era that I came from. First and foremost, if you didn't go to class and you didn't pass, you didn't play.
0: Yeah.
3: And slowly, you know, over the last 30 years, it's so sad for me, and I know a lot of the guys that I played sports with, that we've gotten so far away from the fundamentals of why we're going to college, right? And that's to get an education and then hopefully play some sports and have a good time, right? Mm. And now, I mean, it's so forgotten. And with these guys having the opportunity to go to the NFL, fail, and then come back to college, one, they're potentially taking the scholarship of somebody who really deserves it. Two, if they are going to class, they're taking a seat in class of somebody that really wants an education. And it really is, you know, I slowly drift away from watching college, especially college football anymore, just because of this. Because for me, as somebody who really paid his dues, it's really sad. And the unfortunate part about this is that we'll never be able to go back the other direction. NIL has put a stamp on college sports that we'll never be able to get away from, because now, you know, you've got college seniors and juniors that are making more in NIL than they will in their rookie deal in the NFL. Yep. I mean, why would they want to go?
0: Yep, that's a great point.
3: I enjoy your show. I appreciate you taking my call, and hope you have a great day.
0: Yeah, you too, James. Appreciate that phone call, and he's spot on. There are guys they're juniors in college right now making $4 or $5 million in college football, where their NFL rookie deals would be. I mean, for Fernando Mendoza's making that, and that's it. There are three quarterbacks in college football that stand to make more than Ty Simpson makes this year. Ty was drafted 13th overall by the LA Rams and currently plays for the LA Rams. Three college kids, like 22-year-olds, will make more money than a guy in the National Football League. Again, James, appreciate that call. 310-840-4910. And I think James would agree. I think most of us could agree. There needs to be an adult in the room here. There needs to be, and maybe that adult will never show up. Maybe the room is just void of adults in this situation. But there needs to be an adult in the room who says, hey, I understand that the 22-year-old kids want to come back to play college football. Of course they do. They want to make more money. Shoot, man. If I was 22 and you're about to fire me from my job and I can go back to my old job and make more money, that's what this is these kids are going to the NFL. They're getting cut from the NFL, fired from the NFL. They want to go back to their old job, the college football, to make more money. I'd want to do that too at 22 years old. I'd want to go make $1 million as well. Where's the adult in the room to stop this? We've gone too far in college football. And it's because instead of the room being filled with adults, the room is filled with Lane Kiffin. The room is filled with Lane Kiffin. You just heard from Matt Moscona, who told you why this isn't over with, because the players, you know, there are possible lawsuits here where the SEC could be sued. Now, surely the NFL could be sued, as they have decided that NCAA defectors can't play for NFL teams in 2026. But let's go back to Matt Moscona's thoughts. This is a guy from Locked On LSU. He's the LSU beat reporter. Nobody is more connected. 105, 104.5 ESPN. No one's more connected than Matt Moscona on LSU and this saga in college football. Matt, will the players sue? And would LSU even play these kids given the opportunity that they sue and win?
2: Yes, the attorneys for these players do plan on filing suit against the conferences. Is the juice worth the squeeze? Like, are you really willing to get 10 days before your opener to continue going down this path for a rotational defensive lineman and a tight end, like, in taking your eye off the ball with Clemson staring you straight in the face here in a week and a half? And if that's your feeling, okay, like, I don't think you're wrong. LSU is going to follow the court order. If the court determines these players are eligible, LSU's going to play them. If the court on Monday says they're ineligible, they do not receive their preliminary injunction, then LSU's not going to play them. This is hardly just an LSU thing. This affects a lot of programs and a lot of different sports, and we'll see how the action may move forward from here.
0: It isn't just an LSU thing, but it's primarily an LSU thing. You know, Lane Kiffin's one brokering this. And so the quote in there of, if these players are granted by the law to play, LSU, by God, is going to play them. Again, Kirby Smart, a guy who's an adult in the room, says, I'm not doing it. I've got my guy. My roster is built out. James made a great point. Athletes today don't really have to go to class like they used to. Literally, the whole student-athlete thing's been thrown out the window. James makes a good point that there are roster spots being taken up by NFL guys now. Kirby Smart told us yesterday, I'm not going to do that. Kiffin doesn't have to do that. LSU doesn't have to. Oh, just because the law told me I could. Just because it's technically legal. You can still be the adult in the room. 310-840-4910. The phone lines, the text lines stay open. 310-840-4910 all show long today. You see this? Cam Scataboo started a fight in practice against his own teammates. Are there foundational cracks that we're missing in the NFC East with the New York Giants? That's next. This is Westwood One Sports. It is the Westwood One Sports app. And this is the Drake Toll Show.
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2: I will not hurt myself.
3: Ba ba ba ba ba ba ba. Okay, we have it in our say. Fire. Boom.
4: Kip's Kataboo. Oh, man.
2: I will not hurt myself.
4: That was him. That's Kip's Kataboo. The same guy that broke his leg in 17 pieces last year, and then 3 months later was doing backflips. No. Don't do that. Don't backflip. That guy. Starting fights at practice at the Giants training camp. This is from Pat Leonard. I mean, Pat Leonard is to New York as Matt Moscona is to LSU. The insider says Kip Kataboo started a fight in practice yesterday. He slid down after a reception, came dangerously close to taking out a couple Giants DB's legs, and the defense isn't allowed to hit. So Javon Holland and Greg Newsom did not appreciate it. Situation escalated between Kataboo and Newsom. Kataboo has had it coming. He ran over linebacker Zaire Barnes the other day, too, when the defense wasn't hitting. His act is getting old to his defensive teammates. They're done with Kip Kataboo. This is to say that Wiley you remember the coming out party for Kip Kataboo? Like a 2,000-yard rusher that 1 year in college. His last year at Arizona State was just nuts. And he's playing Texas in the college football playoff. Just runs wild. He's like, this guy is insane. No, genuinely. He actually is. He's actually pretty insane. Gets to New York and is just this little energizer bunny. Rabbit guy just out of the backfield and hitting people. And that same Kip Kataboo, since he got to the NFL, we've gone from this guy's insane to this guy might just be an idiot. Kip Kataboo might just be an idiot. Now he's in practice where you're not, hey, defenders can't tackle you, so please stop trying to actively hit them. Please stop targeting the defense. Can you picture it? It's just Kip Kataboo running as hard as he can toward a linebacker who's running away, sprinting away from, I'm not allowed to hit you. I can't hit you. Please stop. Hit me. Do it. He's on the football field sprinting aggressively at every defender and begging someone to hit him. And it led to a fight. A fight broke out yesterday at Giants training camp because Kip Kataboo can't control himself. Are you surprised by the lines? Kip Kataboo can't control himself. John Harbaugh, now the head coach of the Giants, the Ravens guy, now the head coach of the Giants, isn't shocked by this. He loves it, John.
5: Well, I mean, Scat's great. You know, he does bring a lot of energy, you know, but he did get a 15-yard penalty at the end of practice. Did you notice that? So that's not infectious. Well, it is infectious, actually. You know, infectious in the bad way, right? Like infectious disease type of thing, you know? We don't want that. So we want it to be directed in a positive way.
4: It's great. Some of you are driving your car right now like, man, did the radio host call an NFL player an idiot? Did he call Kip Kataboo an idiot? And then we play a clip of his head coach saying he's an infectious disease and it's a bad thing. It's great. Great. It is the Drake Toll Show. You're listening to Westwood One Sports and the Westwood One Sports app. SiriusXM 375, the Drake Toll Show YouTube channel, and the Westwood One Sports app. Kip Kataboo has done it again. Kip Kataboo seems like a bit of a security risk. I'm not sure if it's legal for him to fly in all airports in the United States. Do we love this or do we hate this?
6: He is that one character, like an American Pie. Have you ever seen American Pie, Drake?
4: I have seen American
6: he's
4: Pie.
6: Stifler.
4: I bet you can.
6: He's Stifler. He's that one guy where everybody's growing up, but he's that party animal who's got to be involved in everything. That's who he is. He's the one guy.
4: Can you guess my favorite scene in American Pie?
6: I don't like that game.
4: Okay, great. We don't have to play the game anymore. Continue, what? Please.
6: Okay. And he's that one guy who's just not growing up. And the other players are like, hey, we're all married. We got kids now. Like, we can't keep running these antics. We can't keep playing these games. And Harbaugh's like, man, he's just so great. He's just as great as Ebola or COVID.
4: He's a disease.
6: He's a disease.
4: He's a disease.
6: So, you know, I don't think it's great for a team who's trying to rebuild and who's trying to find a way to compete with some new key players. But what are you going to do? He's like a little toddler. You can't, like, please stop running into the wall. Please don't do that. Why? Because you can't do that. Why? Please don't tackle. Why? No.
2: I will not hurt myself.
6: Exactly.
4: Don't leave with the crown of your helmet. Why? I want to. No,
6: why?
4: Stop hitting people. I want to hit people. Don't hit people. He's the kid. He's the Talladega Knights. They've got one kid's Walker and one kid's Texas Ranger. He's the kid who's all jacked up on Mountain Dew. He threw Grandpa Chip's war medals off the bridge. Like, we're never going to be able
6: now
4: to get
6: I'm
4: through.
6: Now I'm all jacked up on Mountain Dew.
4: We're never going to be able to get through to Camp Scataboo. Like, snap out of it. Just one time. Say something normal. He can't. It's physically impossible for Camp Scataboo. Let's keep it in the NFL, where it's physically impossible for the San Francisco 49ers to stay healthy. Jed York, their owner, we've talked about this the last couple of days, was arrested over the weekend for soliciting a prostitute.
1: What?
4: In East Palestine, Ohio. And I think I have a conspiracy theory that this might be related to the electrical substation.
7: It is time for today's 49ers injury report, powered by the electrical substation.
4: There is an industrial electrical substation. It looks like something out of Transformers that is located directly next to Levi's Stadium where the 49ers practice, and it has melted all of the tendons of the football team. Everyone's hurt in San Francisco. It's also led their owner. Hey, this wasn't him. Jed York, I know Jed York. He would never do this on his own volition. This is solely because the substation has rotted his brain and he's stuck. I personally feel bad for Jed York in this situation, who was pulled over at that trailer park in Ohio. And now the head coach of the franchise is just hoping his team is healthy enough to play in Australia when the season opens against the LA Rams in a week and a half. Here's Kyle Shanahan.
8: I mean, I'm just hoping our team's healthy enough and has the time to get there. Those are the challenges of it.
4: I'm just hoping my team's healthy enough to play.
6: Why is he panting at the beginning of that?
4: Dude, can we play again?
8: I mean, I'm just hoping our team's healthy enough and has the time.
4: He is chasing Cam Scataboo. Somebody get him! Somebody grab that man! Grab that guy! He's a danger to society and himself! He's sprinting around and they just threw a camera in his face like, they're injured! He's like, duh! They're injured! Right now, the San Francisco 49ers, here's how bad it's got. 25 players that are listed on the camp injury report. 25. The second most in the NFL is the Saints with 16. Over the last 10 years, the 49ers have been in the top 10 in injuries every single year. At what point do you it depends on your order of operations here. Number one, you do have to ask your owner to stop soliciting prostitutes in Ohio.
6: P and PEMDAS, yes.
4: Yeah, so the P is for prostitutes. The E is for electrical substation. The second thing that you have to address out of PEMDAS would be this issue. At some point, we do have to look around and say, hey, maybe the whole conspiracy theory about the electrical substation rotting your tendons could accidentally be real.
6: It's actually unbelievable. I'm not one for big conspiracy theories, and I need to see the facts. But when you see the amount of injuries this team sustains every single season, and the fact that they're able to somehow still win games is impressive to me. But then you see the teams behind them, and as a Saints fan, that makes me so sad. Oh my goodness, there has to be something. We can't blame the trainers. I've seen videos of them wrapping up McCaffrey. Wow, that is a bionic leg. Those guys are great. So we got to blame something. We have to blame something. And I'm a big fan of blaming that hunk of metal out there.
4: This is like the videos in, I think it's from China. This is really getting in the weeds here, where they did the robot races. Once a week, I get a video on my Facebook that's the robot races. And for some reason, these robots are really bad at running. They're just these humanoid robots. And when they break, boy, do they break. Sparks flying, limbs going. That's what the electrical substation is turning players into in San Francisco. What's worse, we'll keep it in the NFL on the Drake Toll Show. Westwood One Sports, the Westwood One Sports app. I think the Falcons would like an electrical substation. Like, hey, we'll trade. We will buy your electrical substation to just not have to do football anymore in Atlanta. Complete and utter disaster of a quarterback competition this offseason between Tua Tagovailoa, who is the only quarterback in the competition because Michael Penix Jr. is on life support right now. Like, the guy has not had a leg in years since his college years at Washington. And yet there's still a competition because Tua has been so bad in a competition against himself that they cannot name him the starting quarterback. And Michael Penix Jr., who is so hurt he can't play in the preseason at all, and Ian Rappaport is now saying he will not play in the preseason finale. Penix, who's practiced a couple times now, is still in position to win the starting job. Here is Michael Penix on if he should play in this final preseason game for Atlanta that is set to take place tomorrow.
1: This Friday? Yeah, Miami. Nah, it's soon. I only had three practices, right. 11 on. I don't want to go out there and do that, you know, but I feel good, though, you know, but that's at the same time, you know, like I said, I only had three practices.
4: This is the same guy who's had double-digit catastrophic or major injuries since his freshman year of college football. He goes to the airport. Sir, would you like to check a bag? Yeah, I would. Do you have any electrical substations in your bag today? It's like, yeah, I do. That's why he's got his own portable electrical substation rotting his limbs and tendons. Addy, Michael Penix Jr. has practiced three times, has not been able to be an active participant in this quarterback battle, and still is the front runner because of how bad Tua Tagovailoa is.
6: I love how he was shocked by that. This Friday? Like, you mean this one?
4: Tomorrow? Like, idiots.
6: When is the other finale? When else would that be, Michael? Yes, this Friday. I've only had three practices. Michael? I mean, as a Saints fan, this is hilarious because, you know, the Dirty Birds, but as a professional, this is not a good look for the Falcons. You want to put the lives in your
4: hands.
6: Hold on.
4: I really liked as a Saints fan, then as a professional. Two things that cannot go together. Two things that do not coexist.
6: Yeah, they can. I could take off my Saints hat right now, and then I put on my Westwood One Sports hat right now, you know?
4: Take it off, yes.
6: Yeah, take it off and then put it on. I don't have like a Saints helmet right behind me like some other people who are wearing a cowboy shirt on. So it's just I would probably be very, very disappointed already in the season hasn't even started. Let's just look ahead to next season. Let's look at what we can look forward to next season. Because this season, when you got Tua turn the ball over who doesn't know where he is, and Michael Penix Jr. who we're gonna have to prop up. We're going to have to get him we need him to have that bionic leg that they're giving those 49ers players, okay?
4: Weekend at Bernie's. Final quick hitter out of the NFL today, and you are listening to the Westwood One Sports app and Westwood One Sports across the country. It is the Drake Toll Show. Drake Toll with you. Addy Bates produces. Laura Jimenez runs the board. Dead today, the Pro Bowl. Oh, man. The single most useless thing in all of sports, the Pro Bowl, is over. The NFL has phased it out and ended it altogether. And I have a conspiracy theory. It was not the NFL that decided to do this. It was the little known Robert Edwards, Bob Edwards. Well, let me learn you something here. The cautionary tale of the Pro Bowl, this guy, Bob Edwards, like, what the hell, man? 1999, gruesome, career-altering, ultimately career-ending injury. He was a standout at Georgia, drafted in the first round in 1998 by the Patriots. As a rookie, he rushed for 1,100 yards, scored 12 total touchdowns, and earned a spot in the Pro Bowl. He goes to Honolulu. He's like, yeah, I'm young, I'm good. But oh no, there was an impromptu rookie beach flag football game on the sand for promotional entertainment. And the beach, believe it or not, was poorly prepared, lacking boundaries, and had hidden dips, wet sand, and concrete hard coral spots.
6: Sand?
4: Yeah. Oh, they played on sand, dog. They played on sand for this event. and a catastrophic injury is what happened when his foot was caught awkwardly and an unstable surface caused his knee to buckle. He destroyed his left knee, ACL, MCL, PCL, done, alongside nerve and artery damage in his leg. It was so severe, they thought they had to amputate his lower leg. While his leg was saved, he missed the entire 99 and 2000 seasons. Came back to the CFL, but never played in the NFL again. Rest in peace to Robert Edwards' leg. Come on, man.
6: I thought it was because they saw Shadur made the Pro Bowl and they were like, we can't have this again.
4: Once Shadur Sanders makes the Pro Bowl, it's the Shaquille O'Neal meme. It's the timeout. It's the timeout. We're done. Once dudes are blowing their legs up on the beach and Shadur Sanders gets to make a Pro Bowl, let's call it quits. This changes my life. Zero. None. Absolutely not. The Pro Bowl not existing is maybe it's the least factor in my existence of anything else in the world.
6: I could not care less. We don't care. We do not care. We do not care. I'm Mike Tomlin over here. We do not care. Yeah,
4: I did not.
6: We already saw so many players get injured for this, and part of the reason why they canceled it is to protect these players. Now, you can still become a Pro Bowl like athlete, and they'll honor you and stuff, but you're just not going to play in the game, and I'm actually okay with that, just like I'm okay with certain players not playing in the MLB All-Star game who are injury-prone. I'm okay with that. I know I'm probably in the minority, but you can't say the Pro Bowl was all that exciting. I mean, we saw Shador Sanders last year, guys.
4: Shador, man. Shador. 310-840-4910. Phone lines, text lines are still open. And disarray continues for one AFC franchise as now their legend statue has been vandalized. Fire the owner! And while I don't agree with vandalism, the message is spot on. Let's go there next. It's Westwood One Sports and the Westwood One Sports app. This is the Drake Toll Show.
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0: one of the legends of the National Football League, Jim Brown. His statue's been vandalized as Browns fans protest Deshaun Watson being named the starting quarterback. It's like if you put things that this has nothing to do with Deshaun Watson, by the way. I'm going to separate Deshaun Watson from what I'm about to say. So let's draw a clear line. Let's burn the bridge and then go get, you know, new sentence, refresh. If you tell me murder is bad, or, you know, pedophiles are the worst. Like, yeah, man, we are all agreeing with that. It's a very good statement you make. You've landed the plane here. Nobody's going to disagree with you on that. But if you take like a pedophiles are bad poster and then put that on a civil rights leader like a John Lewis or Rose, but you put that on their statue, it's like, whoa, no, hey, stop. Don't do that. It's like the message is you're getting across here. We agree with the way that we are displaying the message. Don't do that. Let's try to remove that from the people who have tried to push progress, positive change in the nation. You can put the poster elsewhere. That kind of an adjacent case has occurred this week. Yesterday, news comes down the pipeline. This is the direct headline. Jim Brown's statue vandalized as Browns fans protest Deshaun Watson being named the starting quarterback. And it's time for our biggest losers of the day. Biggest loser of the day, you guy.
1: What?
0: Who put a sign up on the Jim Brown statue in Cleveland. That said, Cleveland is done with the Haslams and their freak Watson. Now, the Haslams is in reference to the ownership of the Cleveland Browns. I, too, by the way, should be clear, I'm done with the Haslams. I, too, am done with Deshaun Watson. I'm not going to vandalize the Jim Brown statue to insert myself here. But further, what was written on the statue, $280 million 27 plus victims, zero supporters, quote, no regrets, which Deshaun did. That was a quote from Deshaun. Kind of a wild thing to say. Millions of fans held hostage. And 0-16 on the way. Again, we've got the biggest loser of the day is the guy who wrote these signs where it's like, okay, I'm starting to get around with the thesis of your statement, but why did you put it on the Jim Brown statue in Cleveland? You deserve our biggest loser of the day. It is the Drake Toll Show. You're listening to Westwood One Sports and the Westwood One Sports app. Good morning, Addy. You got some passionate thoughts on this one and good notes on this. The messaging we're getting around on, I think it's like, all right, okay, I see what we're going for. The location of the messaging? No! I
2: agree with what was written on those signs. I don't think anyone's going to disagree and say, like, the Haslams have destroyed that organization, or that Deshaun Watson is not good for that organization for many reasons. And it makes a lot, you're alienating a good chunk of your fan base who are like, oh, we're going to let this guy who was suspended for a lot of games because he did that terrible thing, like, 15 times, you're alienating a lot of women in your fan base. I'm just going to say that. But Jim Brown, a known civil rights activist in the 50s and 60s, someone who was not only a great football player on the field and an actor, but also just someone who fought for what he believed in the right way. Like, I don't see how vandalizing a positive icon, a civil rights icon for you, an activist, is going to get your point across on Deshaun Watson. It just, that seems a little weird to me. That seems a little weird, and I felt that way about other, when this has happened in other instances. I think maybe because we're talking about it, that's, they're getting their point across. Like, hey, they are now talking about it on national media. So what their intention was, you know, it was successful in that regard, but Jim Brown. Like, you say that name, you know who he is. You know
0: what he did. What about the Fountain of Eternal Life?
2: Mm.
0: The Guardians of Traffic Sculpture? You know what? The James A. Garfield Monument. That's in Cleveland. 180-foot monument. Superman statue. It's like, all right. I think Superman was probably an upstanding citizen back
2: in
0: the day.
2: The Rock and Roll Hall of Fame.
0: The Rock and Roll Hall of Fame. There are so many things you could vandalize here. Actually, don't. Please don't vandalize the fountain.
2: We are not encouraging vandalism.
0: Don't vandalize anything, but especially the Fountain of Eternal Life for war, for prisoners
2: Do you think we could have, like, arranged, like, a protest where people, like, a big gathering gathered together?
0: Do you remember at Tennessee when Greg Schiano was hired and they bullied Tennessee into firing Greg Schiano 2 days later? They painted that. There was a rock in. They'd hired him as their head football coach, and they painted that rock outside. It's like, no, fire him. And Tennessee was like, damn, you're kind of right. They canned the guy a couple days later.
2: I think the difference is how much money they have invested in Deshaun Watson. So their hands are tied.
0: Yeah, I mean, if you go to, and this is, this, I have no, and I'm, look at me, right side of history. Joe Paterno was a win at all costs football coach at Penn State. And I understand at the time,

0: WJBC and Beer Nuts present the Scott Miller Show hat. This is an embroidered baseball cap. On the front of it, the Beer Nuts logo and the Scott Miller Show logo. And on the back of the hat, my cartoon photo with the big mustache. This is not a contest prize. This hat is not for sale. The only way to get a Scott Miller hat is when I gift them randomly. Now, there is only one rule. You cannot ask for a hat. If you ask for one, you are restricted from receiving a hat. You are banned. You do not get a hat. WJBC, good morning. Who's this?
1: Good morning. This is your mom. I want a hat. I'm a down low.
0: Mom?
1: We won't tell anybody.
0: What is rule number one?
2: Don't ask for a hat.
0: No hat for her.
3: It sounds similar to somebody else that I know that plays for the Cleveland Browns.
4: Charges were later dismissed.
3: I've heard that one before, yes. Not personally, not myself, but I have heard that one before. So are we okay? Are we pro or anti Jim Brown then? What do you want me to do? What do you want me to do?
4: In 2015, he came out and said there's no excuse for violence. There is never a justification for anyone to impose themselves on someone else. And it will always be incorrect when it comes to a man and a woman, regardless of what might have happened. You need to be man enough to take the blow. Do not put your hands on a woman. That's what Jim Brown said.
3: Okay. And you know what? I can get behind that. Maybe tomorrow, without vandalizing, I will quote, put the quote, don't put your hands on a woman. Hey, good. the golf dudes who did the domestic violence ad with Callaway. Take notes, guys. Jim Brown said it. Don't put your hands on a woman. Even if she's going to touch your driver. Don't do it. Don't put your hands on a woman. Those are your biggest losers of the day. Whoever vandalized the Jim Brown statue in Cleveland. There are other ways to vandalize. There are other ways to protest. Deshaun Watson and the Haslam family who own the Cleveland Browns. Oh, no. When we're back, we have our obituaries. Dead today, the entire Washington Commanders offensive line. Yeah, we'll get to that and explain exactly what it means. That's up next. It's Westwood One Sports and the Westwood One Sports app. Addy Bates produces, Laura Jimenez runs the board. 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
5: ABC News, I'm Sherry Preston. Dozens of Americans are among the hundreds of people still missing after a massive flash flooding ripped through parts of Nepal. The death toll, 289 people. More from ABC News Chief International Correspondent James Longman.
6: This wall of water unleashed as much energy as a 5.2 magnitude earthquake. Some estimates put it as high as 160 feet. It's left behind a trail of destruction, the mud and the debris now complicating search and rescue efforts.
5: The flood set off by the collapse of a Himalayan glacier. Nearly 25 years after the 9/11 attacks, a military judge has now set a date for the trial of alleged mastermind Khalid Sheikh Mohammed. He and three accomplices are now set to face trial in June of 2028. Closing arguments are due to start this morning in the trial of the Massachusetts mom charged with murdering her three children. Her defense team says she was suffering from postpartum psychosis. The FDA approving a new drug that could help patients with pancreatic cancer live longer lives. This is ABC News.

0: So, we may have done some Googling about Jim Brown. And we have bad news. The civil rights stuff was good. And in 2017, when he said, quote, don't put your hands on a woman, also good. There were other things that we may not have done all of our research on that we don't agree with. We would like to formally rescind most of the last segment. And you know what? To the vandalizers, maybe you're okay after all.
1: Maybe they had a point. Maybe they knew something.
0: Maybe you guys were on to something. Maybe you got...
2: Okay, we have it in our say. Fire. Boom.
0: That was me and Addy last night going, Jim Brown, notable good guy? Yeah. Throw him in there. So about that. Oh, no. Sorry.
3: That's okay. When your name is in the same conversation as Roman Polanski and Bill Cosby, maybe not good guy for that.
0: What? Comedy? Okay. Woo! All right. It is time for today's obituaries.
3: This show.
0: Dead today, the Drake Toll Show.
1: Are we going to get canceled? Finally?
0: I think I'm canceling us right now. But we're on probation for the next 2 hours. We're going to have to be on P's and Q's best behavior. Dead today, the planning of the Drake Toll Show. Once again, this is Addy and I sitting down last night to write an entire segment at 6:40 Eastern Time about Jim Brown.
2: Ba, ba, ba, ba, ba, ba, ba. Okay, we have it in our say. Fire. Boom.
0: All right. Good, great, good, awesome. Also dead today, the Washington Commanders offensive line. It is the Drake Toll Show. You're listening to Westwood One Sports and the Westwood One Sports app, taking you through our obituaries. Who died today? Addy Bates produces. Laura Jimenez runs the board. Drake Toll with you. First sleeper NFL. Commanders beat reporter Nick Javala on the team's offensive line. Quote, this is the worst I've seen the Commanders' offense in years. Inoperable offensive line. I have heard no good news, nothing positive whatsoever out of the Commanders' camp in D.C., and a large piece of it is Jaden Daniels having a nightmare offseason. The same Jaden Daniels who requested his Heisman Trophy back from LSU and sent them a cease and desist. Stop. Stop using my name. Stop. You gave a new guy my number. He got really mad and frustrated, and that's been the only story out of Commanders camp that is the only notable, I guess, in signing Stephon Diggs, of course. Has anything good happened to the Commanders in the last 20 or so days?
3: We've had nice weather out here, so I'm sure training camp's been nice.
0: Addy does live in D.C., so that's a good point. Offensive line, dismal. The defense last year was incredibly banged up. Jaden Daniels has regressed since his incredible rookie season. Dan Quinn's got his work cut out for him.
3: Yeah, it's just amazing to me. It is amazing to me how in one offseason where you're hoping you can turn things around and suddenly you hire someone who's also notable bad guy in Stephon Diggs, and then you have Jaden Daniels and his mama distracting from the fact that you should be focusing on training camp, not, you know, number five. And so it's really bad for the Commanders, a team, again, we've said this throughout the show, trying to rebuild its organization. And I mean that internally, externally, their values, their morals, what they look like. And we just know they're not going to be great. They're not going to be great. If someone's saying this is the worst offensive line they've ever seen, there's probably some merit to that.
0: So if you're a Cowboys fan, windows open, man. NFC East is open. I'm not as high on the Eagles this year, and the Cowboys had the worst defense in the history of the NFL a season ago, but 37-year-old Von Miller's there now to save the day. If the Cowboys have the 20th best defense in the NFL, that's not good. That's not good. It is not where the Cowboys want to be, but it is good enough for the Cowboys to go to the playoffs. The offense is that good. You need the 20th best. If you can give me the 20th best defense a year after you had the 32nd defense in the NFL, the Cowboys can make the playoffs. I've spun the Commanders being ass into the Cowboys being good. You're welcome. It is the Drake Toll Show. You're listening to Westwood One Sports and the Westwood One Sports app. Our obituaries. Who died today? Dead today. TCU's relationship with the Fort Worth Star-Telegram? Jim Barnes tweets, TCU has banned the Star-Telegram from covering Horned Frog Athletics over their coverage of an assault in a football locker room that led to the dismissal of a player. The beat writer, Stephen Johnson, who wrote the article, has the full support of his paper. This went miniature viral yesterday, and for those who want the facts, TCU Scouting gives them. Tension began on August 18th after reporting of the dismissal of Jacob Fields, a safety who beat up a fellow teammate so badly in the locker room, the teammate had to be sent to the hospital. Fields was released from the team, and the teammate, his status is unknown for this weekend's game against North Carolina. And the Fort Worth Star-Telegram did what journalists do and reported on the whole thing. And TCU said, duh, we didn't like that. And they've now banned the paper that was started by Eamon G. Carter. Addie, do you know the name of TCU's football stadium?
3: Is it Eamon G. Carter?
0: That would be Eamon G. Carter Stadium. They just banned the paper that their stadium is effectively named after. What a disaster. And once again, journalists, the watchdogs, those who are supposed to keep us all in check and keep us all informed, are under attack. This time from TCU, who wants to ban a paper for reporting on a locker room fight that sent a kid to the hospital. What else do you want us to do?
3: That's unbelievable. They're just doing their jobs. And of course, TCU, well, can't, this kind of makes us look bad, so we're going to have to, you can't be here anymore. You just can't be here anymore. It's ridiculous.
0: The story cited a source with knowledge of the incident that claimed that Fields had been targeted by teammates with insults and threats. He'd been spit on, and that coaches had been alerted and done nothing. Apparently, that's something that TCU disagreed with. They thought it was unfair reporting, and they have banned the Fort Worth Star-Telegram. This probably won't last very long. I can't imagine it does. You can't just ban the number one paper. The number one, like, one of the most prestigious papers in the country, by the way. The Fort Worth Star-Telegram.
3: How is this unfair?
0: What are you pro-TCU in this or pro-Star-Telegram?
3: Oh, I'm pro-Star-Telegram. How is okay. This unfair reporting?
0: I don't know. I mean, let's say their source is off by a tick. Maybe that's what it, maybe what TCU's just saying, like, no, it didn't spit on him. I think that's what TCU's getting at. Is
3: no,
0: that they,
3: he missed. He missed when he tried to spit on him.
0: Wait, pause. Dead today. And your final obituary, Tim Curry. Oh. And you know what's crazy is Tim Curry. Let me give you some context here. English actor, singer. Known specifically for playing Dr. Frankenfurter in the Rocky Horror Show. And the Rocky Horror Picture Show is a classic. Halloween comes around, you bet your ass I'm watching that thing. And he was incredible in it, too. What's cool out of this, Dolly Parton and Tim Curry died on the same day. Curry's camp withheld the knowledge of his death from the public for 24 hours in honor of Dolly Parton to ensure that she was given her flowers. How sweet is that?
3: Oh, I love them both. They're such great people. I love that. And I'll do my research to make sure they're 1,000% great people.
0: Let's Google how good of people they are before we go saying how good. I do think Tim Curry and Dolly Parton, though, fall in the category of good people. Tim Curry, again, Rocky Horror Picture Show, It, Clue, Legend, Home Alone 2, Lost in New York. I almost watched that again last night in honor of Tim Curry. Then it felt hollow to watch Home Alone since Tim Curry died.
3: Have you seen the original It?
0: Yeah, It. Yeah, 85 or 90. Somewhere in there. I get my fives mixed up. Rest in peace, Tim Curry. Our thoughts and parties and peas are with you from the Drake Toll Show. Westwood One Sports, the Westwood One Sports app. Those are your obituaries today. Time for the quickie. Top 5 headlines in all of sports. Addie Bates reads them. Drake Toll has a minute to respond to each. It is apropos that I would be Drake Toll. Let's do it.
3: That means I'm Addie Bates. Here's your first headline. NFL is axing the Pro Bowl games and will still honor players.
0: Yeah, so I think the honor players part is one of the addendums to it, because players have it in their contract. You get a bonus, $100,000, $200,000 from making the Pro Bowl, even though the Pro Bowl has become by and large a joke. Shador Sanders made it last year. This changes my life none. This year I watched the Pro Bowl games. I think we spent a cumulative 93 seconds talking about the Pro Bowl on this show, and that was still too much. I watched it from a sports bar on Tybee Island in Georgia where I ate crab legs. I was like, what the hell's going on? Why is any of this happening? Was it Micah Parsons is in a wheelchair, just rolling himself around with a camera from the 70s? Like, this is so stupid. What a joke of the game that I love. I remember 2009, we'll say. You know, you wake up and you're like, oh, yeah. Peyton Manning in Hawaii. Awesome. And it felt cool to see the guys walk through the stadium and see this exclusive event down in Hawaii. All the players got to go on this vacation. And it was neat to see them in the same room together. I don't need to see Micah Parsons and Shador Sanders in the same room together. I'm okay. I don't need to see an indoor flag football game. I'm okay. The Pro Bowl was dead a long time ago. And may I? The NBA All-Star
3: Game. You're
0: going
3: to regardless.
0: Sorry, this is more than a minute. The NBA All-Star Game, they've made tweaks that have been, by and large, positive. We heard good feedback after the NBA All-Star Game this year. Major League Baseball, whether it's Field of Dreams or the Little League World Series or their own All-Star Game, those events have seen improvements, developments, progress. The NFL has just gone bass ackwards on the whole thing, and it's time to delete it. I think this is the right move. It's a waste of money and time. That's a minute.
3: Here's your next headline. Big 12 is the latest to okay a professional athlete ban, and that includes all sports.
0: ACC, hello, ACC, where are you? Here's what's going to happen, man, is the Big 12, the SEC, and the Big 10 are all going to ban pro sports, pro athletes in sports, and the ACC's going to be like, mama, and they're just going to take them all. They're just going to get all the old mama. NFL, they're going to take all the old NFL players, all the old NBA guys. They've been holding out. They've been waiting, the ACC, to see what the rest of the conferences do. And they're, oh, it's our turn. I do actually expect the ACC to follow suit with this. And Josh Graham, Westwood One Sports, will have the ACC Commissioner Jim Phillips on, by the way, today, I believe. I know he's the interview is today. And so I think we'll get answers from the ACC. The Big 12 making this move is another positive step in the right direction for college athletics to, you know, not allow NFL players in college football. Seems like that would be, we could unanimously agree on that. Aside from the existence of LSU, who really seems to want to have pro players at LSU. That's a minute.
3: Here's your next headline. Jalen Hurts says he is not afraid of making mistakes in a new-look Eagles offense.
0: Good. I'm also not afraid of making mistakes, as highlighted by our Jim Brown segment earlier.
3: Ba ba ba ba ba ba
0: ba ba ba ba ba. Fire. I told you, I said it earlier, I'm not very high on the Eagles this year. I did draft their defense yesterday in our 2026 Drake Toll Show NFL defensive draft. But all the stats, facts, and figures that I used for why I wanted the Eagles defense, why I'm confident in the Eagles defense, they go back to 2024, right? Do I get 2024 Cooper DeJean and Jalen Carter? Is there progress defensively for the Eagles? That's going to help Jalen Hurts play looser if the defense is as dominant as they were helping them win the Super Bowl in 2024. This is a headline where I'm with Jalen. I'm just not buying the Eagles this year. I say as I'm wearing a Dallas Cowboys sweatshirt today. That's a minute.
3: All right, here's your next headline. Quarterback Tommy Castellanos commits to number 12 Texas Tech with court granted fifth season before Big 12 ruling.
0: Yeah, so the weird part about the Castellanos thing is he is allowed to go play at Texas Tech, where a Daquan Wright, who went and played in training camp for the Cleveland Browns, will not be allowed to play college football. The reason that a Castellanos is going to be allowed to do this is because technically he didn't go to the NFL, so because of the injunction that says pro athletes are not able to return, he's like, I'm not a pro athlete, so are you allowed to let me play? And the NCAA got stuck. So, I guess. He was unselected. He accepted a rookie minicamp invite, but never went into... He was never a professional. Like, he never went through with it. So this is just like a technicality loophole that allows Texas Tech, without triggering the anti-NFL returner penalties that other schools, conferences have put in, now Tech's able to sign the guy. It's confusing. It's semantics. And I do think it's a little weird 10 days before your college football season, you're signing a quarterback. Like, what does it say to the current quarterbacks on your roster that you would do that? And the justification for Tech is that, oh, well, you know, what if our guys get injured? I don't know, man. What if the sky falls out of place tomorrow? I don't know if I'm going to add a new piece. Addy, you played college sports. What if a new teammate walked in 10 days before the season started? I don't think I'd like that.
3: Yeah, it would be a little weird. Especially since he was, what did he do this year? He was at Titans minicamp. What's his little 5'10 self?
0: He's a little guy. He's 5'9, I think, actually. He's a little guy. They put 5'10 on the roster, you know. Good runner.
3: I also would just have a problem with somebody who was at a minicamp and for a professional team, and now it's like, wait, guys, I need to come back here.
0: Yeah.
3: He did.
0: Wow. All right, it's a minute.
3: Here's your final headline. Cubs outfielder Pete Crow Armstrong, also known as PCA, erupts as missed bulk call cost Cubs in a loss to the Diamondbacks.
0: Thank God. I don't know how we've got an hour and 17 minutes into this show and not talked about this. It was crazy. It's a 0-0 game, sixth inning, PCA, Pete Crow Armstrong, mm-hmm. American professional baseball player, is standing at third base. Obvious balk. A guy does a cartwheel off the mound. It's some banana ball stuff going on out of the mound out there. And immediately, this is the same Cubs bench coach, hitting coach at third base, who, his name slips me here, but the same one who got into an altercation a couple days ago for tipping pitches. He was reading the pitcher's grip and relaying it to the batter. And this led to, was it Merrill that was in the middle of that?
3: The pitcher, or it was the other one of their bench coach. Oh my gosh, he was y'all's guy at the Texas Rangers before y'all had. Yeah, he was y'all's guy before y'all had Bochy. Oh my god.
0: Oh yeah. Yes. Moot point. I think I've derailed us. PCA third base. He takes off for home. He's like, oh, that guy balked. That guy did a jumping jack while trying to pitch. You can't do that. And the umpires just didn't call it. Yeah, Bannister, but it's the third base coach that was.
3: Yeah, but Bannister was in the dugout arguing with the Cubs third base coach.
0: Right, and the Cubs third base coach is the guy he's the younger guy who's kind of being pompous about the whole thing. Mm-hmm. He was pompous again yesterday, but I mean, deserved. It was, yes, Barry. It was the most obvious balk in the world, and the umpire's like, no, I didn't see it. What? Ba ba ba ba ba ba. That's what the umpires are doing.
3: What?
0: What?
4: What?
0: That's the quickie top five headlines in all of sports. Addy Bates produces, Laura Jimenez runs the board. 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Free nine. JJ McCarthy will not be a member of the Minnesota Vikings a week from now. 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
5: Last season, the Patriots and Bears went from worst to first. Who could make the jump this season? John Harbaugh's Giants? Tyler Shuck and the Saints? 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

0: You are the biggest loser. I mean, the Vikings should just be done with J.J. McCarthy. Divorce seems inevitable. I lost his starting job to Kyler Murray, and it now is in a quarterback battle for the second spot with Carson Wentz. Old man, you forgot Carson Wentz was in the NFL. That's the first time you've heard the name Carson Wentz in a long time. Like, damn. Huh. Carson Wentz, huh? Yeah, no doubt, boss man. The old Eagles guy. Yeah. He's still out there fighting right now with J.J. McCarthy to be QB2 in Minneapolis for the Minnesota Vikings. What a disaster. Drafted 10th overall, misses his entire first season in the NFL, comes back for his rookie campaign, and was so bad, was so dismal, that you brought in the other old guy in Kyler Murray for $1.2 million to just, we need something, anything. Please. Because McCarthy last season played in just 10 games. Again, still banged up. 57% completion percentage. Bad. 1,600 passing yards. Bad. 11 touchdowns. Bad. 12 interceptions. Worse. J.J. McCarthy's QBR was 35.6. And I've told you this. If your QBR is low enough to be an ACT score, you are bad. And now the Vikings kind of just need to be done with a kid who's been a distraction at best, who gave you a faux quarterback battle and has given, like, watching film, watching highlights out of the Vikings camp is just sad at this point for the downfall of J.J. McCarthy, the kid who won a national championship at Michigan and has not been very good at football ever since him and Connor Stallions parted ways. Connor Stallions was the Michigan staffer, the assistant, who was allegedly illegally scouting opponents, even sneaking onto opponents' sidelines to steal plays, to garner information, feed it to guys like J.J. McCarthy and help Michigan win. When Stallions was ratted out, McCarthy's numbers regressed. He declined. And all of a sudden, we start asking, oh, man, is J.J. McCarthy washed? The answer is yes. Unequivocally, yes. And I don't think the Vikings have anything left to give J.J. McCarthy, and I don't think he has anything left to give the Vikings, aside from both sides agreeing on this one thing, that it's time to part ways. You're listening to Westwood One Sports and the Westwood One Sports app. It is the Drake Toll Show. Addie Bates produces, Laura Jimenez runs the board. And it's time for the 2026 Drake Toll Show. Where should J.J. McCarthy land next draft? Oh, yeah. Come on. All aboard. All right. Addie will have pick number one. Not a snake draft. That would be really funny if it was a snake draft. It'd be really funny to have two people drafting as a snake draft. Addie, you are on the board. Where should J.J. McCarthy, they call him nine, land in his NFL campaign for next season?
1: All right. Laura, I have my pick ready. J.J. McCarthy, pack up your bags. You're going to the West Coast to the Los Angeles Chargers.
0: Good. That was my first overall. That was my first overall.
1: Take
0: really
1: that,
0: good.
1: Yo. Yeah, so what we're going to do here, Jim Harbaugh, they have a history. When he coached McCarthy.
0: I don't know, Jim.
1: At Michigan, okay? And Trey Lance hasn't been great. Not saying J.J. McCarthy has either, but I would rather have J.J. McCarthy, somebody I have coached in the past, someone I know, his play style, very familiar, obviously. You recruited him back in college. So get rid of Trey Lance. He needs to find somewhere else, which this could be tomorrow's segment. Where will Trey Lance end up? Because J.J. McCarthy, you will be QB2 in Los Angeles.
0: That's good. All right, second overall pick in the 2026 Drake Toll Show. Where should J.J. McCarthy play next season draft? Laura, I'm ready. With the second overall pick, Drake Toll selects the Toronto Argonauts of the Canadian Football League. Yeah.
2: What?
0: Man, I feel like last year was a regression year for Chad Kelly and the Argonauts. They're not reaching their full potential offensively. They need to go to somebody with genuine NFL experience. Nine has played 10 games in the National Football League. Now, look, Chad Kelly was good last year. good. He wasn't great. He was good. 3,200 yard passer, 21 touchdowns. He's got Jacoby Brissett-esque numbers. I'm going to go with the Toronto Argonauts for J.J. McCarthy. I think he fits in the system perfectly.
1: I wasn't expecting that. That's
0: they're on my big board. It's a steal. Honestly, it's a steal. I can't believe I got the Argonauts at two.
1: All right, Laura, I'm ready. With the number three overall pick. You ready? You ready? Mm-hmm. Okay. The Michigan Wolverines.
0: Okay. Send them back.
1: Yep.
0: Send them
1: back. He played three seasons of college football for the Wolverines from 2021 to 2023, and I feel like we can grant him. Let's just grant him another year of eligibility. I don't see why not. Yes, he was a pro, but hey, who wasn't? Who wasn't a pro at this point? Michigan, this could be a good chance. You've had a lot of scandal recently. You know what? Bring back someone who knows the organization inside and out, can bring that veteran leadership back to Michigan. Michigan,
0: yep.
1: And nine.
0: Give him a work visa, maybe.
1: Yeah.
0: You could just. Yeah, I think that there's something here. If we can grant an injunction from a Michigan court for J.J. McCarthy to return to the Wolverines, He's got a genuine opportunity to fight for a starting job. That said, I feel like Michigan has their quarterback situation figured out right now. Would he, in your opinion, go into a battle with Bryce Underwood?
1: Yeah, I really think he could.
0: Okay.
1: Yeah.
0: Okay.
1: I feel like he has that experience, and what he brought to Michigan during his time, it would make for a hell of a battle.
0: By the way, Bryce Underwood is making more money this year than Kyler Murray will be paid by the Vikings. That's the starting quarterback for the Vikings, who's starting over J.J. McCarthy. It is the 2026 Drake Toll Show. Where will J.J. McCarthy play next year draft? Finding a new location for nine after he's in a cube. The guy who should have been the franchise starter. They give up Sam Darnold for J.J. McCarthy. And now he's in a QB2 battle with Carson Wentz. Laura, I'm ready for my second pick of the draft, the fourth pick overall. With the fourth overall pick in the 2026, where should J.J. McCarthy play next year draft? Drake Toll selects the Birmingham Stallions. Give them to me. Give them to me. Listen, what people don't realize is the Stallions are working on one of the best quarterback rooms in the UFL. They've got free agencies around the corner, by the way. They've got Matt Corral, Jaren Hall, and Taylor Elgersma. Yes, that is also a skin disease. If you add J.J. McCarthy into the fold of that quarterback room, I don't think there's anything stopping the Stallions. If Birmingham can go after nine, Birmingham City, and by the way, you're probably thinking, wouldn't the Columbus Aviators be a better fit? Possibly. I thought the exact same thing. But then I remembered Columbus has fairly close proximity to Jim Brown, and that's kind of a tough issue today on the show, so I'm going to keep him out of the state of Ohio. Give me fourth overall pick, the Birmingham Stallions.
1: All right, Laura, I'm ready for my pick. J.J. McCarthy, you are an Indianapolis Colts. Yes, we're going to go back to the NFL. We already know the quarterback situation there. Anthony Richardson doesn't want to be there, and they don't want him either. They said, hey, please, someone take him. We'll start him in the preseason. We'll get him injured. We'll show you what he looks like, please. It's like going to like a dog show. It's like, look at him. Please take him. Please buy him. So they have Daniel Jones. They got Danny Dimes there. But what do you need with a dime? You need nine. Nine dimes. 90 cents if you think about it. So I think a QB for QB swap. Send Richardson. Send him back to Minnesota. Mm-hmm. I feel like it's not crazy.
0: Yep.
1: It's not ridiculous.
0: Don't hate it. I do think the Chargers were up there. I didn't realize we were specifying it had to be NFL. I had the Chargers at one. I had the Colts at two out of the National Football League teams. I'm still not sure if McCarthy's cut out to be an NFL quarterback, but if he is, I did have the Colts pretty high on my draft board. Time for the sixth overall pick, the 2026. Where should J.J. McCarthy play next season draft? J.J. McCarthy, get ready to learn Jeff Levack, buddy. You're headed to the Albany Firebirds at the Arena Football One League. That's right. The fields are like 80 yards. There's no sidelines. You can kind of do whatever you want to a certain extent. Levack is the president of the league. I have heard that he would open. He's the president of the Firebirds, I should say. I've heard he would have open arms. Former co-host with Armin Williams, by the way, on a radio show in Albany. I heard that he would accept J.J. McCarthy with open arms. Now, again, Sam Castronova, Robert McCoy Jr. make up one of the more prominent quarterback rooms in the Arena Football One League. So you do have to contend with two of the strongest. And also, this is just to answer the questions, give you the context. You're in your car right now, like, I don't know, would McCarthy fit? Yes, I understand currently the Orlando Predators are looking for a starting quarterback.
1: Predators.
0: Deshaun Watson is already in conversations to join the Orlando Predators.
2: Predators.
0: After Deshaun Watson's contract expires this year, the Orlando Predators are my number one pick. The Arena Football One League to land Deshaun Watson. We each have one more pick on the board.
1: All right, Laura, I'm ready. JJ McCarthy, you are going to the Pat McAfee show.
0: Yeah,
1: I feel like that is a good fit. They are all psychopaths.
0: One of the cronies. They make him one of the cronies.
1: Yep. They're all psychopaths. He has that alter ego. That's why he goes, I turn into this other person. I call him Nine. And I feel like that would fit right in with the Pat McAfee show. And what is he brings? He brings college experience. He technically brings NFL experience. That is a great analyst to have on your show. And we would love to have you as a guest one day here.
0: Mm-hmm. Yep. All right, sit down. Everybody sit down. JJ McCarthy, join the show. It's the first day. He would already say more than... Who's the other guy? Who's the linebacker on the show? Gosh, AJ Hawk. He would already say more than AJ Hawk. He'd be more vocal than AJ Hawk on the show.
1: There's going to be someone dying. There's going to be a eulogy. Welcome to the Thunderdome!
0: The Thunderdome! All right. Guess it's up to me, huh? I'm ready, Laura. With the final pick in the 2026, where will J.J. McCarthy play next year draft? Drake Toll selects the Houston Texans of the now defunct World Football League that closed in 1975. Yes, they did become the Shreveport Steamer. Not plural, just one. They did become the Shreveport Steamer, which is what they called me in high school. Yes, quarterback DC Nobles is still under contract, yet he's 76 years old this year. So I think J.J. McCarthy has an opportunity, if the World Football League was to come back, to sign a contract. Honorable mention, I had the Valonia 6th grade Pee Wee Youth League Team White, as opposed to Team Red, who has already locked down the quarterback position for this season. And then my other honorable mention was the Las Vegas Raiders. They could use a QB3.
1: What about Aiden O'Connell? He was great.
0: Aiden O'Connell's not bad. That's a good point. Never mind. Take the Raiders off. All right, to recap, my draft picks for the landing spots next season for J.J. McCarthy, now that things have not worked out in Minnesota, I've got the Toronto Argonauts, the Birmingham Stallions. I went with the Albany Firebirds of the Arena Football One League and the Houston Texans, not of the National Football League, but of the World Football League, defunct in 1975.
1: I went with the Los Angeles Chargers, Michigan Wolverines,
0: yep,
1: Indianapolis Colts, and the Pat McAfee Show.
0: I really like the Pat McAfee Show pick there. I had thought about them at three, but I think where you drove it home. You picked them up, otherwise I was going to. It is the Drake Toll Show. 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Who won the draft? 310-840-4910. 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
1: Please do not text D. Please don't do that.
0: Say, what's Jim Brown up to these days? When we come back. 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

0: Sell the team. 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Sell the team. Mark Walter, the owner of the Dodgers, has but one option. You just gotta sell the team. You're going to have to sell the team. Because Mark Walter, the owner of the Dodgers, he had to sell the Lakers. He's exploring selling his stake in Chelsea. Was the PWHL. Mark Walter, you and I have talked about this a couple times now. $17 billion under his nose has just gone missing, misappropriated with the government. If the FBI boards your private plane, number one, congrats to you for having a private plane. That would be awesome someday. If the FBI boards your private plane, number one, congrats on the plane. Number two, that's not good. When they take your phone, they take your laptop, and they say, these should come with us, Mr. Walter. We need to investigate you and where your $17 billion went. That's not good. And now, in the latest update, TWG Global defends the Dodgers' financing amid the federal probe. The holding company of the Los Angeles Dodgers, Mark Walter, is TWG Global. So you're telling me that Mark Walter's company is defending Mark Walter? Shocking, I know. They issued a lengthy statement on Wednesday per ESPN to address what is called, quote, substantial speculation and misinformation in the wake of a federal probe into potential financial improprieties from the company. Hey guys, we know the government is looking for $17 billion from us, but it's a mistake. Speculation, misinformation, this isn't real. That guy is not real. The company emphasized the Dodgers CEO expressed publicly, quote, to be clear, the team is not being sold and no sale process has been initiated. Well, Mark Walters had to sell the rest of the stuff that he has. Mark Walters seems to really need cash pretty fast. Wouldn't the Dodgers, who could bring in $10, $11, $12 billion, wouldn't the Dodgers be on the chopping block if Mark Walter needs cash now? Of course they are. But if you're the TWG, if you're the companies, if you're the Dodgers owner, what do you want to tell the people? We're not going to sell. You want them to believe you as long as you can get away with it until the day comes they say, you know what? That guy was corrupt enough that he's going to have to sell. And Mark, you just won yourself a free ticket, a one-way stop to our idiot of the day.
1: Idiot of the day.
0: 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Addie Bates produces, Laura Jimenez runs the board. Please welcome from MLB Network, our own Addie Bates. Addie, good morning.
2: Good morning.
0: Good to see you.
2: Yeah, it's been a minute.
0: TWG Global, company owned by Mark Walter, supports Mark Walter. I don't see how. We have one owner in California of the San Francisco 49ers, Jed York, who's trying to pork gals at the trailer park who are prostitutes. Prostitutes. And another owner, Mark Walter, who the government's saying, hey, give us your phone and your laptop. We're missing $17 billion. Sounds like that guy's probably going to have to offload his $10 billion asset.
2: California love. That's all I'm hearing from this. That's all I'm hearing. Yeah, no, it's really funny. And what did Mark Walter have to do? Because he was trying to gain some capital. What did he do? Who did he reach out to? Do you know? He reached out to Mets owner Steve Cohen.
0: Cohen? Yeah.
2: He reached out to another billionaire. Hey, please, I need help. I need help with capital. I need to reach out to your company. Please help me. Please bail me out. And now he's saying that, no, we're not going to sell. We our revenue is greater than any other team, which there probably is truth to that. There's probably truth to that, but that's because of the TV deal where they don't have to give up as much. So when you don't have to, you know, pay as much into a system, then you're going to keep more money, obviously. That's just simple math. And so your revenue is going to look larger than it actually is. Your margins are going to look a lot different.
3: Somebody get these beggars out of here.
2: Exactly. Reaching out to other billionaires because we got to bail ourselves out. But don't worry, because we said that we make enough money. Our revenue's great.
0: Here's the thing. Here's the people, because the first thing that I would think, like, who owns the New Orleans Saints? Who owns the Charlotte Hornets? Who owns
2: the Saints, the Rooneys?
0: Who owns the Orlando Magic? Who owns the Toronto Blue Jays? Or the, what? Okay. Stop answering. That's antithetical to the point. If I asked the general public who owns a list of 10 franchises, which is where I was going there. Thank you for naming half of them. Most people could get two or three. Like, Jerry Jones. Like, yeah, good, nice. Robert Kraft, good,
2: yeah,
0: very good. You could start, you could build out two or three out of 10, okay? Most people don't give a hoot who the owner is of their franchise, who the owner is of a franchise across the country. They don't care. In this case, you should care. Why? Because in Major League Baseball, the owner, their capital, their money, their back pocket, that matters a whole damn lot to the operation, far more than other leagues, since there isn't a salary cap, and the owner can kind of just pay whatever he wants to the players that he harbors on his rosters. Mark Walter built the Dodgers into what they are today. Now, got some help from Major League Baseball after the Dodgers filed for bankruptcy 15 years ago, and now they have some breaks because of that. But he built the Dodgers into what they are. If Mark Walter has to sell the team, if he goes down, the Dodgers and what they built go down with him. I believe that.
2: Well, I feel like this is just like a domino effect that's affecting now all of these organizations that he's a part of. We saw with the Los Angeles Lakers that Jeannie Buss is asking a court to block siblings' vote to sell their Lakers shares. And what happened earlier this year? What happened? Oh, Mark Walter sold the team to Josh Cushing.

0: WJBC and Beer Nuts present the Scott Miller Show hat. This is an embroidered baseball cap. On the front of it, the Beer Nuts logo and the Scott Miller Show logo. And on the back of the hat, my cartoon photo with the big mustache. This is not a contest prize. This hat is not for sale. The only way to get a Scott Miller hat is when I gift them randomly. Now, there is only one rule. You cannot ask for a hat. If you ask for one, you are restricted from receiving a hat. You are banned. You do not get a hat. WJBC, good morning. Who's this?
1: Good morning. This is your mom. I want a hat. I'm a down low.
0: Mom?
1: We won't tell anybody.
0: What is rule number one?
2: Don't ask for a hat.
0: No hat for her.
3: This time next year, in the exact no AL West team will be over 500. They'll all be 0-0. But once again, I mean, kind of, you know, time's a circle. No AL West team will be above 500. I say that. The Astros were a game up now.
4: Woo!
3: I think they're two games up the division and a game above 500.
4: They lost last night pretty bad.
3: Yep, well, so do the Rangers. So, yeah, no. Yep, still every team in the AL West is below 500. They actually, AL West teams will have a worse winning percentage this time next year at 0-0. They'll have a worse winning percentage today than they will this time next year at 0-0 when we lock out and don't even play baseball. Those are your idiots of the day. Laura Jimenez runs the board. Addie Bates produces. When we come back, oh no. College football just said you can't have NFL players. And this one team, this one coach said, we don't care. We'll do it anyway. Westwood One Sports. The Westwood One Sports app. That's next. 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
3: ABC News, I'm Sherry Preston. At least 289 people we know are dead in Nepal, swept away by raging floodwaters after the collapse of a glacier in the Himalayas. About 1,300 people are still missing, including 63 Americans. Two Americans who had been missing have been rescued. Darren Jacklin is a Canadian tour in Nepal. She says it was at a border crossing being destroyed by a wall of water and mud. He says it hit just hours before.
4: I thought to myself, where would I have ran? When I was there, you know, what's my exit points? Where would I have ran? And I'm thinking to myself, there's nowhere I could go. Like, you know, there's just mountains all around us, and there's no exit points.
3: Experts say the energy involved in the floods matched a 5.2 magnitude earthquake. Closing arguments begin soon in the murder trial of Lindsay Clancy. Her defense team says the Massachusetts mother was suffering postpartum psychosis when she killed her three young children. Military judge sets a June 2028 date for the trial of Khalid Sheikh Mohammed. This is ABC News.

0: So you're telling me that the NFL has made it clear that if you go back to play college football, you're done. We're done here. That we're not going to keep doing this whole thing. That if you go back to play college football, the NFL said yesterday that NCAA defectors cannot play for NFL teams in 2026. If you try to go back, if you take a chance, if you bet on yourself, take a risk to go back to college football, you can't play in the NFL. And there are still schools, still players, still human beings that are trying to broker this. That doesn't make any sense. I mean, you played your 4 years at USC. You played your 4 years at UCLA, at LSU, at Ole Miss, at Florida State. And now you want to come back for a fifth year. But buddy, boss man, you have gone to the National Football League and gone through training camp. You're on a roster. You played in a preseason game. The NFL just told you, you can't come back and play here in 2026. If you try to go back to college football and that's barred by someone, by a conference, by an institution, by an entity, then you're done. You have to sit out. No football for you for a year. Hello, Rock. Meet Hard Place. The SEC, the Big Ten, the Big 12. Three of the four Power Four conferences in college football have made it clear. You're done. You're done. You can't go play Daquan Wright for the Browns and then come back and play here in college football for the LSU Tigers. Speaking of the LSU Tigers, that's the whole damn problem. It's the one team. Yesterday, Kirby Smart told us pretty clearly, I'm not going to get college football players that are in the NFL because those are NFL players now. I'm not going to do it. In a world where I have free will and autonomy, I'm not going to do it. Now, Lane Kiffin, the head coach at LSU, says, well, I've also got free will and autonomy. And if you're going to allow it, if you're going to let me do it, then I might have to do it. If it's legal, then I might have to do it. Morals be damned. I'll put all the ethics aside here because I want to win. It is the Drake Toll Show. You're listening to Westwood One Sports and the Westwood One Sports app. 310-840-4910. The phone lines, the text lines are open. The question's simple. Question's easy. It's a stupid question, too. It should be a stupid question. It's just that no one can answer it for me. Should NFL players be able to return and play college football? Should NFL players be able to play college football? You would think the answer is no. You would think that we could all agree unanimously, no. No, not Lane Kiffin. Not the LSU head coach. He's all for it. 310-840-4910. You know, the most prominent beat reporter at LSU, his name is Matt Moscona, covers the Tigers through Locked On LSU. Moscona covers the Tigers closely through the governor's office, too, as well as 104.5 ESPN in Baton Rouge. And Moscona, as the most keyed in, clued in guy in the net, in the network, in the area, has been clear that while you and I might say, yeah, hey, that's a pretty easy answer, 310-840-4910, the answer is no. You just call, you say, no, they shouldn't, hang up. While it's an easy answer for us, it's a blurred answer. It's a blurred answer for LSU. It's a blurred answer for college football because in a world where we're telling NFL players no, their conferences where the NFL is saying no, you can't go back and play college football, they're saying, I'm going to go tell mom. I'm going to go tell dad. I think I can get a different answer than no. I'm not taking that. Matt Moscona, the LSU beat reporter. Why isn't this whole saga over?
1: LSU is not suing the NCAA or the SEC. The players are the plaintiffs. So if they were willing to sue the NCAA to gain their eligibility, would they also be willing to sue the SEC to gain their eligibility? These guys have a ton to gain and relatively little to lose by going to court. Like, if you're Daquan Wright, you don't have a path back to the NFL. I mean, the Browns waived you because you entered the portal while you were on their roster. They're like, forget it, you're gone. The NFL does not need Daquan Wright. Daquan Wright stands to make a lot of money playing another year of college football. So why wouldn't you go to court to fight for your eligibility?
0: That's why it's not over. That's why it's not over, because they're about to sue anyone and everyone, every entity, to come back and play college football. And why does a Daquan Wright want to play college football? I get it. Dude, I get it. You get it. This is human nature. Welcome to being sentient, right? If I'm 22 years old and you tell me I can play in the NFL for, I don't know, $500,000, $800,000, $1.1 million on a practice squad or on a roster, or I can go play tight end in college football, defensive end in college football, quarterback in college football with a valuation of $2 million, $3 million, $4 million, I know what I want. Look, dog. If your salary's 100K a year and that got doubled tomorrow, your life changes greatly. So if your salary is 1.1 million and that doubles because you got to go back to college football, which is completely backwards, I know, but it's the way that things go now. You can make more money in college football than you can on rookie deals in the NFL. But if you have that knowledge, imagine how life-changing it is to add another million to your bankroll in a year. That's what these players are suing for because they're 22 years old and they want more money. And I don't blame them. I'd want more money too. You know who I do blame? I blame the adults in the room, the perceived adults, the ones who are supposed to be adults, the ones who can stop this. I bet it's frustrating as hell to say, hey, you went to the NFL after your 4 years of college football. Then a judge declared that you could have a fifth year of college football. So you want to go back. I bet you're frustrated. Because remember, used to, the red shirt rule in college football was where you couldn't play a single snap or you lose your red shirt. Not in the SEC championship, not in a bowl game. If you play a single snap, you lose your red shirt. The whole season counts against you. If you break that rule, sorry, you broke the rule. Then after a few years, like, you know what? Fine. We'll make the red shirt rule. You can play four games. You can get action in four games and still have your red shirt. So the kids are like, whoa, whoa, whoa. Hey, I played one play and lost my eligibility. Yeah, sorry. Rules change. We get better. Even though you didn't have those rules, even though you couldn't benefit from those, doesn't mean we shouldn't change them to improve the game, to improve where we're going. I'm sorry that you went to the NFL. I'm sorry that your college football career is over and you're looking back saying, there's an injunction and there's a fifth year. I'm sorry the rule changed and it doesn't benefit you. But that's just kind of how it goes. And the adults in the room, instead of saying, sorry, the rules are the rules. Sorry, life's not fair. Instead of saying that, the Lane Kiffins of the world, the LSUs of the world, they're the ones that are pushing to take NFL players and add them to their roster for the sake of winning. They don't give a damn about ethics, morals, about winning the right way, about college athletic. Do you remember when Vince Young was running for the roses? Do you remember Reggie Bush at USC? I want you to think back to a Florida with Tim Tebow leading the way, fighting for a second Heisman Trophy, loses it to Sam Bradford, then beats Sam Bradford the national championship. Some of these nostalgic moments, I don't know if this is all of those from the 2000s, you're welcome. Some of these nostalgic moments that made amateur college sports great, those are gone. And instead of the Lane Kiffin, instead of the power brokers saying, let's get back to those days, instead we're saying, we'll win at all costs. Right? Let's go right back to the LSU beat reporter, Matt Moscona. Matt, will these players that didn't get their way, will they actually sue? And I guess more importantly, would LSU even consider taking these kids after the whole thing's blown up into a PR nightmare?
1: Yes, the attorneys for these players do plan on filing suit against the conferences. Is the juice worth the squeeze? Like, are you really willing to get 10 days before your opener to continue going down this path for a rotational defensive lineman and a tight end, like, in taking your eye off the ball with Clemson staring you straight in the face here in a week and a half? And if that's your feeling, okay, like, I don't think you're wrong. LSU is going to follow the court order. If the court determines these players are eligible, LSU's going to play them. If the court on Monday says they're ineligible, they do not receive their preliminary injunction, then LSU's not going to play them. This is hardly just an LSU thing. This affects a lot of programs and a lot of different sports, and we'll see how the action may move forward from here.
0: It's pretty prominently an LSU thing. There are other schools in here, sure, no doubt. But it's pretty prominently an LSU thing when guys like Kirby Smart are saying, we would never do it. We appreciate the sanctity of our roster. We appreciate the sanctity of college football. We wouldn't do this. LSU saying, well, we'll do it right now. Please let us in. To the point that this happened yesterday. Here's we're going down the interstate. Let's take an exit. Let's branch off real quick. SEC schools that bring back NFL, NBA, or WNBA players to their programs will face discipline under a new policy unanimously approved by the conference's 16 members, ESPN confirmed on Wednesday. Penalties include a half-season suspension for the coach, a fine that matches 50% of the sport's annual budget, and the revoking of league voting rights. But wait a second. Pete Thamel tweets, sources, in the formal SEC president's vote yesterday to confirm the penalties in legislation involving banning NFL players, because the SEC stood up and said, hey, no more NFL players, you're banned. The vote was 15-0. Hold on. There are 16 SEC schools. The vote was 15-0 because LSU abstained from voting. Then they came back around after 15-0, realized how bad it would look to vote no. Like, all right, fine. They abstained from voting. Matt Moscone has just told me that it's not an LSU thing. This is across the board. I don't know, man. I don't know. LSU's the one school in the SEC that didn't have the cojones, the crutchular fortitude to say, hey, we're with you guys. Seems pretty obvious that NFL players should not return to college football. Now, where he is kind of spot on with the idea that there are other schools involved in this is like a Texas Tech. Yesterday, they signed a Thomas Castellanos. Castellanos was the quarterback last year at Florida State, played 4 years of college football, got his fifth year, and instead of going through training camp in the NFL, due to a loophole in this, he had a mini camp invite to the Titans. And while Castellanos never got a dime, never signed a pro contract, never had a deal, never had anything pieced together with the National Football League, he at one point in time had agreed to a mini camp invite with the Titans. The rule, the hidden underlining of this is Castellanos can play now because he wasn't a training camp, didn't sign a contract, had no guaranteed money, had nothing binding. Technically, never crossed the threshold, according to the NCAA, of being an official roster professional. So there are ways. I mean, if you've sat on the couch, happened to Hosea Wheeler, he was an Indiana defensive lineman, he's a Baylor now. If you want your fifth year and you didn't play in the NFL, you didn't go to training camp, you didn't sign a contract, didn't make a dime, you can still do that and do it unabridged. That's where it gets really blurry. The whole thing's just messed up, screwed up. Bass ackwards. LSU's saying, hey, well, those guys are getting the dudes who've been on their couch. We want the NFL players. We want the dudes who've been fighting for a roster spot. Oh, you're a Tampa Bay Buccaneer. Oh, you're a Seattle Seahawk. Oh, you had an interception in your last preseason game. Trade in your Dallas Cowboys uniform for an LSU Tigers jersey. Again, 310-840-4910. I hope you and I are normal enough to understand how messed up that is. I hope you and I have the right headspace to say, hey, that's bad and we shouldn't do that. Because it seems pretty common sense to me that that is the case. It's Westwood One Sports and the Westwood One Sports app. Drake Toll with you. Addie Bates produces. Laura Jimenez runs the board. He is a legend. John McClain, covering all things Houston. Yesterday, I said something on a one-off. I was listening back to the show. Just like, did I really say that? I said the Houston Texans might win the Super Bowl. Here's why that is a fact. Coming up next with John McClain. This is Westwood One Sports. It is the Westwood One Sports app. This is the Drake Toll Show.
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0: Look, I said it yesterday. I didn't stutter. I had to go back and make sure that I said it. I fleshed it out, but I said it. I said the Houston Texans are Super Bowl caliber in 2026. And I hang my hat on the defense of the Houston Texans when I give you the take that they are Super Bowl caliber in 2026. And I think ultimately they are, even you ask the betting sites, everybody wants to go to the betting sites. What are their odds? You ask the betting sites, they are underrated in the AFC in 2026. I believe that. I'll stand by that. But am I right? It's Westwood One Sports and the Westwood One Sports app. This is the Drake Toll Show. Addy Bates produces, Laura Jimenez runs the board, and now joining us, the Houston legend, Baylor Bear alum, ha ha ha. He's John McClain at McClain underscore on underscore NFL on Twitter. John, appreciate your time up early with us this morning. And the Houston Texans, the defense I know is Super Bowl caliber. The offense, especially with the addition of Kayshon Boutte coming over from New England, is the offense Super Bowl caliber?
1: I do not think, Drake, the offense is Super Bowl caliber. The defense is one of the three best in Houston history, along with the Love You Blue Boilers that had three Hall of Famers and went to the AFC Championship game twice and lost to Pittsburgh. Buddy Ryan's 1993 Oilers that knocked out 11 starting quarterbacks, made it to the divisional round. And now this one, this defense is deep, it's talented, it's great, it's hungry, but the offense, because their offensive line is always a work in progress. They think they got it fixed. We don't know. Bringing in David Montgomery, who has been a touchdown machine. They couldn't score inside the five last year. But C.J. Stroud's got to bounce back from that awful playoff performance. They're confident he will. But until I see it, I'm not going to believe it.
0: Yeah, you say the word believe there, John, and I that word, I think a lot of franchises have, man, it's in your very state, right? Dallas Cowboys fans are all hanging on to that word every single offseason. That word believe, do you believe? Do the Houston Texans fans, do the Houston Texans, do they believe in that name C.J. Stroud this season?
1: Everybody says they do, but I don't know how you can say it for sure based on the way he played in the playoffs. Franchise has never been beyond the divisional round of the playoffs. Until they get beyond the divisional round of the playoffs, I'm never picking them to go to the Super Bowl. Stroud's looked good. He's been on an upward trajectory, but he hadn't played but one series in the preseason. They've had two joint practices, looked great yesterday against Carolina Panthers. And that opening schedule, Buffalo and Cincinnati here at Indy and the Cowboys, here's a great, great way for the defense to start. But, boy, Stroud can't start with a couple of interceptions and pick up where he left off in that playoff loss at New England.
0: He is joining us, the Houston legend, John McClain, covering all things Houston, the Texans, and the like on the Drake Toll Show, Westwood One Sports and the Westwood One Sports app. The defense, we talked about this a bit. He is a Baylor Bear, Jalen Petrie. What he's brought, kind of that spark plug defensively for Houston. Is this the best defense, arguably, in the National Football League altogether?
1: Well, I think it's the best defense in the NFL. It was great last year, fewest yards. It finished 0.4 points a game behind Seattle because they pulled all their starters in the last game and let Indy score 30 against the backups, but they have their starters back. They added safety Reed Blankenship from Philadelphia, their second-round pick, Caden McDonald. Defensive tackle is really good. So they got talent and depth, and they've got good experience. And everything starts up front with their great pass rushers, Will Anderson Jr. and Daniil Hunter. Those guys are the best pair in the NFL.
0: John, I appreciate not just your Texans coverage, but also the Houston Cougars and the way that coach has reinvented the culture at Houston. Because it seemed like after Dana Holgorsen left, it would take a little bit to revive what the Cougars had been. You know, they're only a few years removed from a 12-win season, but it seemed like after Holgorsen, it's going to take a bit to get this ship right. But nope, his name's Willie Fritz, and he just wins everywhere he goes. Are we talking about one of the most underrated head coaches in college football in that name, Willie Fritz?
1: Just like Cignetti's won at every level, multiple championships, and Willie is a young 65, and they won 10 games last year, which to me was a year ahead of what everybody expected. Yeah. Right now, they're the third best team in the Big 12 behind Texas Tech and BYU, but 10-3 in the second year. They got a lot of talent, and this will surprise a lot of people, is they had the second most NIL money to Texas Tech in the Big 12, and that kind of surprises me. But Fritz is a great coach. I hope Baylor's next head coach will be somebody that's won at multiple levels too.
0: Yeah, I do too. I start thinking about this Spencer Danielson at Boise State that could have been at Baylor this offseason, or Eric Morris, who's at Oklahoma State. I mean, the Bears had their opportunity to hire a new AD and a new head football coach. They can make a splash, but they've stuck with Dave Aranda. We'll see how. I think we all know how it's going to pan out in 2026. We'll see how it pans out this fall. He's John McClain, the Houston legend, the Baylor Bear alum, who's joining us. And John, on that note, I've seen your coverage, and ma'am, I know it's crass to have a guest on and interject with your opinion too much, but I'll tell you, I am frustrated with where college football has gone. I am frustrated that, you know, I like that Kirby Smart has come to the podium and said, I'm not taking NFL players. I'm not dipping into guys who are at training camp right now. It's unethical and immoral in college sports. But guys like Lane Kiffin, they don't play by those rules. They play by their own set of rules to just win. And I think you're even seeing that shades of that at Texas Tech right now. How far backwards have we gone in college football? And is this the true culmination of the, I don't want to say the death of the sport, but the sport being on life support?
1: We're going to look back in 20 years. Who caused this? Why did the NCAA not step up and give players money? A couple of decades ago, the Ed O'Bannon case, now it is the Wild West, as everybody calls it. And I like the fact that conferences, every conference, I think the ACC will be next, has penalties, suspension of coaches if they take anybody who's played in the NFL. Now, according to a CBS report, Lane Kiffin has been telling players, sue to play. Because you can get a friendly state judge in almost every state, especially Louisiana. But I think it's reprehensible, some of the things that Kiffin does, but it's what he's done his entire career, and I can't wait to see the college football season start because, you know, he's the bad boy of college football, and he revels in that reputation. LSU is going to be good. It's always amazed me, Drake, the way LSU can come up with all this NIL money, and I wonder what poor state agencies losing money so they can pay players to come to LSU. It's been going on forever, of course. I had no problem with NIL. My problem is a transfer portal. I can imagine NFL teams having to change out every year because free agency is a one-year proposition, and I feel terrible for the other Division 1A, 2, 3 schools, their farm system. That's the way it is. They brought it on themselves. I like to think somehow some conference is going to overrule a judge, and they will go to court, and they will suspend a coach. And if you do it one time, Drake, coaches will not do it again.
0: That's spot on right there. John McClain just dropped you some ball knowledge if you want it for free. That is the state of Louisiana. We can't do free lunches at the public school. We can give the wide receiver $4.5 million and ask him to sue to come back from the NFL to go to college football. They're pumping money from the governor on down into Louisiana state football, and we'll see if it works with Lane Kiffin at the helm in 2026. John, appreciate your time up early with us this morning. Last thing I got, I'm really putting you on the spot with this one. Earlier today, we talked about J.J. McCarthy and possible landing spots if he leaves Minnesota, and I brought up maybe we can revive the old Houston Texans from the 1975 World Football League. You remember anything about the 1975 World Football League? You got any memories there?
1: Yeah, I was working at the Waco Tribune Herald while I was this one year I graduated from Baylor. But Jason Garrett's daddy was the head coach of the Houston team. They had John Matuszak. They had some rogues. A friend of mine, a TV guy here, is working on a documentary about those Texans. It was sad looking back. We've had a lot of teams that have come and gone, but of course none has ever been able to compete with the NFL since the AFL's Oilers.
0: Yeah, that's awesome. I think they moved that team to Shreveport, maybe. There's a whole lot going on.
1: The Shreveport Steamers, I became.
0: With the World Football League, 1975. He's John McClain. John, what are you up to now? How can folks follow you best in your coverage of not just football, but sports across the board?
1: Well, I've been making documentaries with three other guys. We're working on our fourth on the life and times of longtime quarterback Dan Pastorini. And I do so many radio and podcasts and TV shows per week. It'd be too many to count, but just putting my Twitter out there like you have, Drake, it's an honor to be on with you. And I'll say this, I'll leave you with this. Yeah. I don't want to have everybody change the channel, but sick 'em Bears.
0: I love it. It's John McClain at McClain_on_NFL. Another Baylor Bear. Stellar stuff from, I said legend, he is, and you can hear why. That's a good old dude who covers sports, and an honor to have him on. Again, you can follow him on Twitter. John is covering all things Houston sports and across the NFL, McClain_on_NFL. With the Texans, which is where we opened that thing, we won't dive too far into the World Football League and the Detroit Wheels or the Hawaiians. There's just a team called the Hawaiians. No city, no name. This is just the World Football League. In the NFL and the Houston Texans in 2026, I told you, and John just told you, this is, to me, one of the best defenses in the NFL. We did our Drake Toll Show NFL defense draft yesterday. And I still have the Seahawks above the Texans. I still have the Rams, I think, above the Texans. But Houston is squarely in that top three, definitely top five, should be top five for anybody. But Buffalo, Cincinnati, Dallas, three of your first four games, you get Josh Allen, Joe Burrow, Dak Prescott. Now, wedged in the middle there, you go on the road to Indianapolis and face Daniel Jones. But to go, your first four games in Houston, Buffalo, Cincinnati, Indianapolis, Dallas. Three of those are top tier, top end, elite offenses. You're going to ask the defense of the Houston Texans to walk into the football season and contend immediately with some of the most aggressive offenses in the National Football League. Let me go further. You'll face Jacksonville twice in division. That's not fun. Trevor Lawrence is good. You'll face the New York Giants. From Malik Nabers to Jackson Dart to Camp Scatterboo, that's still a dangerous offense. You go on the road against Los Angeles. The Chargers have one of the better offenses. You've played Lamar Jackson, the Baltimore Ravens. You've got Green Bay at Green Bay. Jordan Love's good. You might have forgotten. Jordan Love's good. Philadelphia at Philadelphia. Did you hear that? The Houston Texans this year, for as good as their defense is, they get Buffalo, Cincinnati, Dallas, Jacksonville twice in division, the Giants, the Ravens, the Packers, the Eagles. Those are some offenses that the Texans will have to contend with in 2026. Maybe the easiest of those would be Philadelphia. But the rest of those, I'm buying those offenses. Rubber will meet the road in half of your schedule if you're Houston. Addie, number one defense, where do you land with the Houston Texans?
2: Hey, I believe one of us drafted him yesterday, number one.
0: Yeah.
2: And I think it was Addie Bates. So Addie Bates. Obviously I'm very high on them. I think they're gonna be that's unstoppable defense, actually. That's what I'm gonna say. They're gonna be unstoppable. Yeah, their offense, I thought that was really interesting, because I know you said they won the Super Bowl. Do you think they could win the Super Bowl?
0: Yep.
2: He's saying, hey, that offense is not there yet. And if there's anybody who knows the Texans inside and out, it's him. So at least he said the defense was good. That made me feel better about my draft yesterday.
0: Yeah, the defense is elite. And again, if you think that schedule, that gauntlet of a schedule, there is a world where the Houston Texans wind up 7-10. You look back and say, what? What was the fun? Because the offenses are that good. It's a murderer's row of offenses. I would be shocked if they missed the postseason, but I would not be surprised if, again, Buffalo, Cincinnati, Dallas, three of your first four games, if you are pushed to the brink, or even start 1-3 if you're the Houston Texans because of the offenses you're facing.
2: we keep talking about gauntlets, and it's funny because we compared them to the Raiders last week. Whenever we saw how the Raiders played, but we know that they don't have offense nor defense, but the Texans, yeah, the thing that's going to be saving them is that defense. I'm not down on C.J. Stroud. I think that he could easily have a bounce back year. And I feel like with some of his pieces around him, that's exactly what we're going to see. Do I think they're going to win the Super Bowl? No, I still think there are teams out there. Like, I don't see them competing with the Bills, per se. But, man, number one overall defense.
0: Yep. And on par with what John McClain just said about Willie Fritz, the Houston Cougars, I look at their schedule. I see 10, 11 wins. I think 9 is their floor this year. Houston's got one of the best defenses in the Big 12. They have Connor Wegman coming back at quarterback. I know that name, Connor Wegman, for those who watch college football, comes with an odd connotation, but Wegman has become one of the steadier quarterbacks in the Big 12. Last season, he was great for Houston, won a bowl game over LSU. I think the Houston Cougars in college football will be dangerous and contend for a title in the Big 12 conference. It's Westwood One Sports. 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Addy Bates produces. Laura Jimenez runs the board. Oh, no! One prominent running back in the National Football League just incited a brawl with his own team yesterday. More on that next. It's Westwood One Sports. 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

0: got a sweet little body and she's rolling in the caddy with me.
1: It's Cam's Cataboo. If I said that a running back in the NFL incited a fight, incited a brawl at his own practice, and I gave you three guesses, please tell me that you watch enough NFL to be like, oh, no, that's probably Cam Scataboo. I don't know if he's okay. You know, and that has nothing to do with that. That has nothing to do with his injury, with him breaking his leg into 17 pieces last year, and more to do with just
2: hurt myself
1: brain wise. That's the same Cam Scataboo who did break his leg into 17 pieces, and then his response after that was to do a backflip.
2: I will not hurt myself.
1: Like, I'm not going to do. Like, I'm fine. I can backflip. Like, no, please stop. You're in a wheelchair. You can't backflip a wheelchair. Pat Leonard tweets: Cam Scataboo started a fight in practice yesterday. He slid down after reception, came dangerously close to taking out a couple Giants DBs' legs. The defense isn't allowed to hit. Javon Holland and Greg Newsom did not appreciate it. Situation escalated between Scataboo and Newsom. Scataboo had it coming, says Leonard. He ran over linebacker Zaire Barnes the other day, too, when the defense wasn't hitting. His act is getting old to his defensive teammates. It's practice. They've specifically instructed the entire defense, don't touch the offense. And Cam Scataboo's so mad about that, he's running full speed, head down, crown of the helmet pointed, at a linebacker, sprinting away from him. Don't, Cam, please stop. Don't do it. I can't hit you. I can't touch you. He is begging for contact. He's begging to hit somebody. He's begging to be hit himself. Running around like a little toddler out there, chasing the defenders who aren't allowed to touch him, just so he can spear them. You know what? John Harbaugh, first year, in New York, first year as the head coach of the New York Giants, is out there babysitting Cam Scataboo. He's like, you know what? Honestly, kind of love the kid, John.
3: Well, I mean, Scat's great. You know, he does bring a lot of energy, you know, but he did get a 15-yard penalty at the end of practice. Did you notice that? So that's not infectious. Well, it is infectious, actually. You know, infectious in the bad way, right? Like infectious disease type of thing, you know? We don't want that. So we want it to be directed in a positive way.
1: He's a disease. The head coach of the Giants just called one of his players an infectious disease. Take that, Cam Scataboo. It is the Drake Tolles Show. You're listening to Westwood One Sports and the Westwood One Sports app, 310-840-4910. Cam Scataboo, the running back for the Giants, is an infectious disease.
3: You know, infectious in the bad way, right?
1: It's not in a good way. Damn near comparing the kid to Ebola out there. Everybody else in the NFL, they're signing their Bijan Robinsons, their Jonathan Taylors, these massive lucrative deals. They love their Saquon Barkleys and Derrick Henrys. The Giants are calling their running back a disease. What's the one where he's gangrene? Cam Scataboo, inciting brawls of practice. Addy, do you love it, or is he a lovable idiot, or is he a negative, chaotic idiot? What kind of idiot is Cam Scataboo?
4: He's an idiot. That's for sure.
1: Period.
4: Yeah, he's just an idiot. I'm sorry. And he's just like I said earlier, like he is like a little toddler. He's like, let me at him. Let me at him. Like Scrappy Doo. That is who he is. He is Scrappy Doo going out there just trying to tackle people. But I think that's all his brain knows. I think it is literally just attack, fight, charge, run. So he's just, when he's not breaking his feet out there, there's literally videos of him smashing his head into a wall before a game. That's how he hyped himself up, is via short-term CTE, I guess.
1: I kind of like it.
3: Infectious disease type of
4: thing.
3: You
4: would
3: like
4: that.
1: I do. I kind of like that he's just head down, just destructive.
4: I think that's because that's how you are during the show beforehand. You're over there, like, banging your head into a wall. Why do you think there's football helmets behind Drake if you're on the YouTube?
5: What?
1: I think that he's an iPad adult. So do you have iPad kids? I walked into a restaurant last week. It's on the beach of Florida. You know, take in the scenes, touch the grass, watch the dolphins fly. And I walk into this restaurant, Nona's. They do pizza there, Italian. Kids just buried deep, headphones on, larger than yours, into an iPad. Come on, man.
4: I had to call you out for being on your phone yesterday during the game. And we have pictures of you on your iPad during the show.
1: I don't have an iPad.
4: In the dark. You'll sit there with your little phone like this.
1: Sometimes I do that. Sometimes I sit in the dark. Because
4: you are a little iPad kid. You and Cam are actually the exact same person.
1: I don't break my leg. I will
2: not hurt myself.
4: Drake will hurt himself.
1: I will hurt myself. It is the Drake Toll Show. Addie Bates produces. Laura Jimenez runs the board. That's not the only news out of the NFL yesterday that made me giggle a little bit.
4: Jim Brown.
1: Didn't giggle with that news. Let's give you a 49ers electrical substation update.
2: It is time for today's 49ers injury report, powered by the electrical substation.
1: That's right. There's an electrical substation that is positioned right next to Levi's Stadium. And throughout training camp, 49ers continue to be injured one after the other because apparently, electrical substations are known to rot your tendons and bones and brain. They are, maybe that's what made the owner of the 49ers, Jed York, go to a trailer park to try to get a prostitute this week is the electrical substation. No one is more hurt than the 49ers. 25 players listed on the injury report during camp. The second most is 16 from the Saints. In the last 10 years, all 10 of those years, the 49ers have been in the top 10 for injuries. At some point, Addy, we have to take the electrical substation and move it to Cleveland. Just give it to Cleveland, make it their problem, delete the whole franchise.
4: That's actually very smart. I think instead of kind of vandalizing statues, which they are doing over there in Cleveland, I think we just move the substation over there. That is their punishment. That is the Haslam's punishment till they can figure out how to run an organization. Because right now, the 49ers, what did they do to deserve that? Sure, their owner went to a trailer park trying to get a prostitute. And sure, Kyle Shanahan was apparently or not apparently on his phone when he got into a car accident. Like, these are great people, guys.
1: Has anything good happened to the 49ers this offseason? Have they done anything good yet? Mm-hmm. All I'm seeing is really messed up storylines, really weird headlines. Yes, their head coach gets into a car wreck. They hid. They kept a secret from the world for 2 weeks. Their owner went and got a prostitute. And the electrical substation is rotting. Where's George Kittle? Has anyone seen George Kittle?
5: He was a tough cookie.
1: Let's take you behind the scenes. It is Wednesday. Nope, not even close. It is Thursday.
4: Wow.
1: It's the second time this week that I've just botched the intro to the game. It is Thursday, which means that it is going, we will be playing. What?
6: No, you are stuttering. Are you okay?
1: I'm not stuttering. It is Thursday, so it means we will be playing Are You Smarter Than Drake Toll? But first, we need to go into the archives. This is live audio from Addy putting the game together today to try to build questions to stump both myself and Laura.
5: Ba ba ba ba ba ba ba. Okay, we have it in our sight. Fire. Boom.
1: Boom.
4: It's in our
1: sight. We have it in our sight. Fire. Boom.
4: Alrighty. We got a good one for you today. We got Drake Toll. And we got Laura Jimenez. Y'all ready?
1: Notably from the Drake Toll Show.
4: Mm. I'm Drake Toll. Alrighty. What's the first category?
7: Music.
1: Music.
4: Ooh. This band never had a number one hit, and actually, they hold the record for most number two hits on the Hot 100.
1: The Bengals.
4: They have five, the in Bengals. Case you were wondering.
1: The Bengals? Is it the Bengals?
4: Why the... No.
6: The Beatles.
4: That's...
1: Laura, what?
6: That's I don't know.
1: Is
6: okay,
1: it...
6: Spy Club.
4: John Fogerty. Think John Fogerty.
1: Oh, Creedence?
4: Yep.
6: Oh.
1: Creedence Clearwater Revival never had a number one.
4: Yep.
1: Red Wind Flag. Heard it through the grapevine. I mean, it's a midnight special.
4: I love how Heard It Through the Grapevine was the first one you thought of. Not
1: Proud
4: like
1: Mary?
4: Fortunate Son. Yeah, you just... Okay.
1: I did say Fortunate Son. I'm John Fogerty. Where's the Wind Flag?
4: I don't think I realized that's a red, white, and blue. What's our next category?
7: History.
4: Which state is known as Almost Heaven?
1: West Virginia. I was a history
4: Almost
1: minor.
4: Heaven.
1: I was a history minor in college.
4: He was a
6: the
4: minor.
6: Ridge Mountain. What?
4: Next category.
7: Science.
4: What is the main ingredient in glass?
6: Glass.
1: Lightning. I know it. It's not glass. It is sand.
4: It is sand.
6: Wow,
4: Drake Toll. Okay, what's the next category?
7: Movies.
4: What kind of animal is the title character in the 2003 movie Finding Nemo?
6: Clownfish.
4: Yes, correct, Laura.
1: Wow.
4: All right, what's the final category?

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5: I wanted to be creative with my answer.
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5: 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Laura Jimenez runs the board. Addie Bates produces. Thanks for a great show today, Addie.
6: Of course. You too.
5: Oh, breaking news. Tomorrow, Pete Souza hosts the Drake Toll Show. I'll be down with some Houston conditions. Who was that? Charlie Pride? No, the other one. Blind guy. Houston condition. Blind Ronnie guy, Millsap? Country singer. Ronnie Millsap. Wow. Thanks to Ronnie Millsap. Armin Williams, Ryan McGuire. Dead or alive, Ronnie Millsap. Colin Jones, Bruce Gilbert. Okay. I actually don't know. For giving me a job. This has been nice. Always will be Westwood One Sports. 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
4: ABC News, I'm Sherry Preston. Closing arguments this morning in the trial of Lindsay Clancy. The Massachusetts mother faces murder charges in the deaths of her three children. Her defense team says she was suffering from postpartum psychosis at the time. If she is found not guilty by lack of criminal intent, she would go to a state psychiatric facility. At least 358 people dead in Nepal after flash flooding apparently set off by the collapse of a glacier. The ABC News chief international correspondent James Longman.
5: Areas where homes and businesses once stood are now buried under mountains of mud and debris, with at least 1,300 still unaccounted for. And that number is expected to rise. 22 of the missing were in a group from Tennessee who were taking part in a spiritual pilgrimage.
4: 63 Americans are among those missing, but two have been rescued. So-called Butcher of Bosnia, Ratko Mladic, the Serb general who oversaw atrocities in the 90s, has died in prison at the age of 84. This is ABC News.

0: So, we may have done some Googling about Jim Brown. And we have bad news. The civil rights stuff was good. And in 2017, when he said, quote, "Don't put your hands on a woman," also good. There were other things that we may not have done all of our research on that we don't agree with. We would like to formally rescind most of the last segment. And you know what? To the vandalizers, maybe you're okay after all.
1: Maybe they had a point. Maybe they knew something.
0: Maybe you guys were on to something. Maybe you got...
2: Okay, we have it in our side. Fire. Boom.
0: That was me and Addy last night going, Jim Brown, notable good guy? Yeah. Throw him in there. So about that. Oh, no. Sorry.
3: That's okay. I guess when your name is in the same conversation as Roman Polanski and Bill Cosby, maybe not good guy for that.
0: What? Comedy? Okay. That's just... Woo! All right. It is time for today's obituaries.
3: This show.
0: Dead today, the Drake Toll Show.
1: Are we going to get canceled? Finally,
0: I think I'm canceling us right now. We're on probation for the next 2 hours. We're gonna have to be on P's and Q's best behavior. Dead today, the planning of the Drake Toll Show. Once again, this is Addy and I sitting down last night to write an entire segment at 6:40 Eastern Time about Jim Brown.
2: Ba ba ba ba ba ba ba. Okay, we have it in our sight. Fire. Boom.
0: All right. Good, great, good, awesome. Also dead today, the Washington Commanders offensive line. It is the Drake Toll Show. You're listening to Westwood One Sports, and the Westwood One Sports app taking you through our obituaries. Who died today? Addy Bates produces. Laura Jimenez runs the board. Drake Toll with you. First sleeper NFL. Commanders beat reporter Nick Jabala on the team's offensive line. Quote, "This is the worst I've seen the Commanders' offense in years. Inoperable offensive line. I have heard no good news, nothing positive whatsoever out of the Commanders' camp in D.C., and a large piece of it is Jaden Daniels having a nightmare offseason. The same Jaden Daniels who requested his Heisman Trophy back from LSU and sent them a cease and desist. Stop. Stop using my name. Stop. You gave a new guy my number. He got really mad and frustrated, and that's been the only story out of Commanders camp that is the only notable, I guess, in signing Stephon Diggs, of course. Has anything good happened to the Commanders in the last 20 or so days?
3: We've had nice weather out here, so I'm sure training camp's been nice.
0: Addy does live in D.C., so that's a good point. Offensive line, dismal. The defense last year was incredibly banged up. Jaden Daniels has regressed since his incredible rookie season. Dan Quinn's got his work cut out for him.
3: Yeah, it's just amazing to me. It is amazing to me how in one offseason where you're hoping you can turn things around and suddenly you hire someone who's also notable bad guy in Stephon Diggs, and then you have Jaden Daniels and his mama distracting from the fact that you should be focusing on training camp, not, you know, number five. And so it's really bad for the Commanders, a team, again, we've said this throughout the show, trying to rebuild its organization. And I mean that internally, externally, their values, their morals, what they look like. And we just know they're not going to be great. They're not going to be great. If someone's saying this is the worst offensive line they've ever seen, there's probably some merit to that.
0: So if you're a Cowboys fan, windows open, man. NFC East is open. I'm not as high on the Eagles this year, and the Cowboys had the worst defense in the history of the NFL a season ago, but 37-year-old Von Miller's there now to save the day. If the Cowboys have the 20th best defense in the NFL, that's not good. That's not good. It is not where the Cowboys want to be, but it is good enough for the Cowboys to go to the playoffs. the offense is that good. You need the 20th best. If you can give me the 20th best defense a year after you had the 32nd defense in the NFL, the Cowboys can make the playoffs. I've spun the Commanders being ass into the Cowboys being good. You're welcome. It is the Drake Toll Show. You're listening to Westwood One Sports and the Westwood One Sports app. Our obituaries. Who died today? Dead today. TCU's relationship with the Fort Worth Star-Telegram? Jim Barnes tweets, TCU has banned, banned the Star-Telegram from covering Horned Frog Athletics over their coverage of an assault in a football locker room that led to the dismissal of a player. The beat writer, Stephen Johnson, who wrote the article, has the full support of his paper. This went miniature viral yesterday, and for those who want the facts, TCU Scouting gives them. Tension began on August 18th after reporting of the dismissal of Jacob Fields, a safety who beat up a fellow teammate so badly in the locker room the teammate had to be sent to the hospital. Fields was released from the team, and the teammate, his status is unknown for this weekend's game against North Carolina. And the Fort Worth Star-Telegram did what journalists do and reported on the whole thing. And TCU said, duh, we didn't like that. And they've now banned the paper that was started by Amon G. Carter. Addy, do you know the name of TCU's football stadium?
3: Is it Amon G. Carter?
0: That would be Amon G. Carter Stadium. They just banned the paper that their stadium is effectively named after. What a disaster. And once again, journalists, the watchdogs, those are supposed to keep us all in check and keep us all informed, are under attack. This time from TCU, who wants to ban a paper for reporting on a locker room fight that sent a kid to the hospital. What else do you want us to do?
3: That's unbelievable. They're just doing their jobs. And of course, TCU, well, this kind of makes us look bad, so we're going to have to, you can't be here anymore. You just can't be here anymore. It's ridiculous.
0: The story cited a source with knowledge of the incident that claimed that Fields had been targeted by teammates with insults and threats. He'd been spit on, and that coaches had been alerted and done nothing. Apparently, that's something that TCU disagreed with. They thought it was unfair reporting, and they have banned the Fort Worth Star-Telegram. This probably won't last very long. I can't imagine it does. You can't just ban the number one paper. The number one, like, one of the most prestigious papers in the country, by the way. The Fort Worth Star-Telegram.
3: How is this unfair?
0: What are you pro-TCU in this or pro-Star-Telegram?
3: Oh, I'm pro-Star-Telegram. How is this unfair reporting?
0: I don't know. I mean, let's say their source is off by a tick. Maybe that's what it, maybe what TCU's just saying, like, no, it didn't spit on him. I think that's what TCU's getting at. Is
3: no,
0: that
3: he missed. He missed when he tried to spit on him.
0: Wait, pause. Dead today. And your final obituary, Tim Curry. Oh. And you know what's crazy is Tim Curry. Let me give you some context here. English actor, singer, known specifically for playing Dr. Frankenfurter in the Rocky Horror Show. And the Rocky Horror Picture Show is a classic. Halloween comes around, you bet your ass I'm watching that thing. And he was incredible in it, too. What's cool out of this, Dolly Parton and Tim Curry died on the same day. Curry's camp withheld the knowledge of his death from the public for 24 hours in honor of Dolly Parton to ensure that she was given her flowers. How sweet is that?
3: Oh, I love them both. They're such great people. I love that. And I'll do my I'm going to do my research to make sure they're 1,000% great people.
0: Let's Google how good of people they are before we go saying how good. I do think Tim Curry and Dolly Parton, though, fall in the category of good people. Tim Curry, again, Rocky Horror Picture Show, It, Clue, Legend, Home Alone 2, Lost in New York. I almost watched that again last night in honor of Tim Curry. Then it felt hollow to watch Home Alone since Tim Curry died.
3: Have you seen the original It?
0: Yeah, It. Yeah, yeah, 85 or 90, somewhere in there. I get my fives mixed up. Rest in peace, Tim Curry. Our thoughts and parties and peas are with you from the Drake Toll Show. Westwood One Sports, the Westwood One Sports app. Those are your obituaries today. Time for the quickie. Top five headlines in all of sports. Addy Bates reads them. Drake Toll has a minute to respond to each. It is apropos that I would be Drake Toll. Let's do it.
3: That means I'm Addy Bates. Here's your first headline. NFL is axing the Pro Bowl games and will still honor players.
0: Yeah, so I think the honor players part is one of the addendums to it, because players have it in their contract. You get a bonus, $100,000, $200,000 for making the Pro Bowl, even though the Pro Bowl has become by and large a joke. Shedeur Sanders made it last year. This changes my life none. This year I watched the Pro Bowl games. I think we spent a cumulative 93 seconds talking about the Pro Bowl on this show, and that was still too much. I watched it from a sports bar on Tybee Island in Georgia where I ate crab legs. I was like, what the hell's going on? Why is any of this happening? Was it Micah Parsons is in a wheelchair, just rolling himself around with a camera from the 70s? Like, this is so stupid. What a joke of the game that I love. I remember 2009, we'll say. You know, you wake up and you're like, oh, yeah. Peyton Manning in Hawaii. Awesome. And it felt cool to see the guys walk through the stadium and see this exclusive event down in Hawaii. All the players got to go on this vacation, and it was neat to see them in the same room together. I don't need to see Micah Parsons and Shedeur Sanders in the same room together. I'm okay. I don't need to see an indoor flag football game. I'm okay. The Pro Bowl was dead a long time ago. And may I? The NBA All-Star
3: Game. You're
0: going
3: to regardless.
0: Sorry, this is more than a minute. The NBA All-Star Game, they've made tweaks that have been, by and large, positive. We heard good feedback after the NBA All-Star Game this year. Major League Baseball, whether it's Field of Dreams or the Little League World Series or their own All-Star Game, those events have seen improvements, developments, progress. The NFL has just gone bass-ackwards on the whole thing, and it's time to delete it. I think this is the right move. It's a waste of money and time. That's a minute.
3: Here's your next headline. Big 12 is the latest to okay a professional athlete's ban, and that includes all sports.
0: ACC, hello, ACC, where are you? Here's what's going to happen, man, is the Big 12, the SEC, and the Big 10 are all going to ban pro sports, pro athletes in sports. And the ACC's going to be like, mama, and they're just going to take them all. They're just going to get all the old mama. NFL, they're going to take all the old NFL players, all the old NBA guys. They've been holding out. They've been waiting, the ACC, to see what the rest of the conferences do. And oh, it's our turn. I do actually expect the ACC to follow suit with this. And Josh Graham, Westwood One Sports, will have the ACC Commissioner Jim Phillips on, by the way, today, I believe. I know the interview is today. And so I think we'll get answers from the ACC. The Big 12 making this move is another positive step in the right direction for college athletics to, you know, not allow NFL players in college football. Seems like that would be, we could unanimously agree on that. Aside from the existence of LSU, who really seems to want to have pro players at LSU. That's a minute.
3: Here's your next headline. Jalen Hurts says he is not afraid of making mistakes in a new-look Eagles offense.
0: Good. I'm also not afraid of making mistakes, as highlighted by our Jim Brown segment earlier. Fire. I told you, I said it earlier, I'm not very high on the Eagles this year. I did draft their defense yesterday in our 2026 Drake Toll Show NFL defensive draft. But all the stats, facts, and figures that I use for why I wanted the Eagles defense, why I'm confident in the Eagles defense, they go back to 2024, right? Do I get 2024 Cooper DeJean and Jalen Carter? Is there progress defensively for the Eagles? That's going to help Jalen Hurts play looser if the defense is as dominant as they were helping them win the Super Bowl in 2024. This is a headline where I'm with Jalen. I'm just not buying the Eagles this year. I say as I'm wearing a Dallas Cowboys sweatshirt today. That's a minute.
3: All right, here's your next headline. Quarterback Tommy Castellanos commits to number 12 Texas Tech with court granted fifth season before Big 12 ruling.
0: Yeah, so the weird part about the Castellanos thing is he is allowed to go play at Texas Tech, where a Daquan Wright, who went and played in training in training camp for the Cleveland Browns, will not be allowed to play college football. The reason that a Castellanos is going to be allowed to do this is because technically he didn't go to the NFL, so because of the injunction that says pro athletes are not able to return, he's like, I'm not a pro athlete, so are you allowed to let me play? And the NCAA got stuck. So I guess. He was unselected. He accepted a rookie minicamp invite, but never went into... He was never a professional. Like, he never went through with it. So this is just like a technicality loophole that allows Texas Tech, without triggering the anti-NFL returner penalties that other schools, conferences have put in, now Tech's able to sign the guy. It's confusing. It's semantics. And I do think it's a little weird. 10 days before your college football season, you're signing a quarterback. Like, what does it say to the current quarterbacks on your roster that you would do that? And the justification for Tech is that, oh, well, you know, what if our guys get injured? I don't know, man. What if the sky falls out of place tomorrow? I don't know if I'm going to add a new piece. Addy, you played college sports. What if a new teammate walked in 10 days before the season started? I don't think I'd like that.
3: Yeah, it would be a little weird. Especially since he was, what did he do this year? He was at Titans minicamp. What's his little 5'10 self?
0: He's a little guy. He's 5'9", I think, actually. He's a little guy. They put 5'10 on the roster, you know. Good runner.
3: I also would just have a problem with somebody who was at a minicamp and for a professional team, and now it's like, wait, guys, I need to come back here.
0: Yeah.
3: He did.
0: Wow. All right, it's a minute.
3: Here's your final headline. Cubs outfielder Pete Crow Armstrong, also known as PCA, erupts as missed balk call cost Cubs in a loss to the Diamondbacks.
0: Thank God. I don't know how we've got an hour and 17 minutes into this show and not talked about this. It was crazy. It's a 0-0 game, sixth inning, PCA, Pete Crow Armstrong, mm-hmm. American professional baseball player, is standing at third base. Obvious balk. Like, guy does a cartwheel off the mound. It's some banana ball stuff going on out of the mound out there. And immediately, this is the same Cubs bench coach, hitting coach at third base, who, his name slips me here, but the same one who got into an altercation a couple days ago for tipping pitches. He was reading the pitcher's grip and relaying it to the batter. And this led to, was it Merrill that was in the middle of that?
3: The pitcher or it was the other, one of their bench coach. Oh my gosh, he was y'all's guy at the Texas Rangers before y'all had, yeah, he was y'all's guy before y'all had Bochy. Oh my God.
0: Oh yeah. Yes, moot point. I think I've derailed us. PCA, third base, he takes off for home. He's like, oh, that guy balked. That guy did a jumping jack while trying to pitch. You can't do that. And the umpires just didn't call it. Yeah, Bannister, but it's the third base coach that was.
3: Yeah, but Bannister was in the dugout arguing with the Cubs third base coach.
0: Right. And the Cubs third base coach is the guy he's the younger guy who's kind of being pompous about the whole thing. He was pompous again yesterday, but I mean, deserved. It was, yes, Barry. It was the most obvious balk in the world, and the umpire's like, oh, I didn't see it. What? Ba, ba, ba, ba, ba, ba. That's what the umpires are doing.
3: What?
0: That's the quickie top five headlines in all of sports. Addy Bates produces, Laura Jimenez runs the ward. 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Free nine. J.J. McCarthy will not be a member of the Minnesota Vikings a week from now. 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
4: Last season, the Patriots and Bears went from worst to first. Who could make the jump this season? John Harbaugh's Giants? Tyler Shuck and the Saints? Dare we say the Cleveland Browns with Deshaun Watson? 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

0: You are the biggest loser. I mean, the Vikings should just be done with J.J. McCarthy. Divorce seems inevitable. I lost his starting job to Kyler Murray, and it now is in a quarterback battle for the second spot with Carson Wentz. Old man, you forgot Carson Wentz was in the NFL. That's the first time you've heard the name Carson Wentz in a long time. Like, damn. Huh. Carson Wentz, huh? Yeah, no doubt, boss man. The old Eagles guy. Yeah. He's still out there fighting right now with J.J. McCarthy to be QB2 in Minneapolis for the Minnesota Vikings. What a disaster. Drafted 10th overall, misses his entire first season in the NFL, comes back for his rookie campaign, and was so bad, was so dismal, that you brought in the other old guy in Kyler Murray for $1.2 million to just, we need something, anything, please. Because McCarthy last season played in just 10 games, again, still banged up, 57% completion percentage, bad, 1,600 passing yards, bad, 11 touchdowns, bad, 12 interceptions, worse. J.J. McCarthy's QBR was 35.6. And I've told you this, if your QBR is low enough to be an ACT score, you are bad. And now the Vikings kind of just need to be done with a kid who's been a distraction at best, who gave you a faux quarterback battle and has given, like, watching film, watching highlights out of the Vikings camp is just sad at this point for the downfall of J.J. McCarthy, the kid who won a national championship at Michigan and has not been very good at football ever since him and Connor Stallions parted ways. Connor Stallions was the Michigan staffer, the assistant who was allegedly illegally scouting opponents, even sneaking onto opponents' sidelines to steal plays, to garner information, feed it to guys like J.J. McCarthy and help Michigan win. When Stallions was ratted out, McCarthy's numbers regressed. He declined. And all of a sudden, we start asking, oh, man, is J.J. McCarthy washed? The answer is yes. Unequivocally, yes. And I don't think the Vikings have anything left to give J.J. McCarthy, and I don't think he has anything left to give the Vikings, aside from both sides agreeing on this one thing, that it's time to part ways. You're listening to Westwood One Sports and the Westwood One Sports app. It is the Drake Toll Show. Addie Bates produces, Laura Jimenez runs the board. And it's time for the 2026 Drake Toll Show. Where should J.J. McCarthy land next draft? Oh, yeah. Come on. All aboard. All right. Addie will have pick number one. Not a snake draft. That would be really funny if it was a snake draft. It'd be really funny to have two people drafting as a snake draft. Addie, you are on the board. Where should J.J. McCarthy, they call him nine, land in his NFL campaign for next season?
1: All right. Laura, I have my pick ready. J.J. McCarthy, pack up your bags. You're going to the West Coast to the Los Angeles Chargers.
0: Good. That was my first overall.
1: Take
0: really
1: that,
0: good.
1: Yo. Yeah, so what we're going to do here, Jim Harbaugh, they have a history. When he coached McCarthy.
0: I don't know, Jim.
1: At Michigan, okay? And Trey Lance hasn't been great. Not saying J.J. McCarthy has either, but I would rather have J.J. McCarthy, somebody I have coached in the past, someone I know, his play style, very familiar, obviously. You recruited him back in college. So get rid of Trey Lance. He needs to find somewhere else, which this could be tomorrow's segment. Where will Trey Lance end up? Because J.J. McCarthy, you will be QB2 in Los Angeles.
0: That's good. All right, second overall pick in the 2026 Drake Toll Show. Where should J.J. McCarthy play next season draft? Laura, I'm ready. With the second overall pick, Drake Toll selects the Toronto Argonauts of the Canadian Football League. Yeah.
2: What?
0: Man, I feel like last year was a regression year for Chad Kelly and the Argonauts. They're not reaching their full potential offensively. They need to go to somebody with genuine NFL experience. Nine has played 10 games in the National Football League. Now, look, Chad Kelly was good last year. good. He wasn't great. He was good. 3,200-yard passer, 21 touchdowns. He's got Jacoby Brissett-esque numbers. I'm going to go with the Toronto Argonauts for J.J. McCarthy. I think he fits in the system perfectly.
1: I wasn't expecting that. I love
0: that's
1: that.
0: That's they're on my big board. It's a steal. Honestly, it's a steal. I can't believe I got the Argonauts at two.
1: All right, Laura, I'm ready. With the number three overall pick. You ready? You ready? Mm-hmm. Okay. The Michigan Wolverines.
0: Okay. Send them back.
1: Yep. Send them back. He played three seasons of college football for the Wolverines from 2021 to 2023, and I feel like we can grant him. Let's just grant him another year of eligibility. I don't see why not. Yes, he was a pro, but hey, who wasn't? Who wasn't a pro at this point? Michigan, this could be a good chance. You've had a lot of scandal recently. You know what? Bring back someone who knows the organization inside and out, can bring that veteran leadership back to Michigan. Michigan,
0: yep.
1: And nine.
0: Give him a work visa, maybe.
1: Yeah.
0: You could just. Yeah, I think that there's something here. If we can grant an injunction from a Michigan court for J.J. McCarthy to return to the Wolverines, He's got a genuine opportunity to fight for a starting job. That said, I feel like Michigan has their quarterback situation figured out right now. Would he, in your opinion, go into a battle with Bryce Underwood?
1: Yeah, I really think he could.
0: Okay.
1: Yeah.
0: Okay.
1: I feel like he has that experience, and what he brought to Michigan during his time, it would make for a hell of a battle.
0: By the way, Bryce Underwood is making more money this year than Kyler Murray will be paid by the Vikings. Mm-hmm. That's the starting quarterback for the Vikings, who's starting over J.J. McCarthy. It is the 2026 Drake Toll Show. Where will J.J. McCarthy play next year draft? Finding a new location for nine after he's in a cube. The guy who should have been the franchise starter. They give up Sam Darnold for J.J. McCarthy. And now he's in a QB2 battle with Carson Wentz. Laura, I'm ready for my second pick of the draft, the fourth pick overall. With the fourth overall pick in the 2026, where should J.J. McCarthy play next year draft? Drake Toll selects the Birmingham Stallions. Give them to me. Give them to me. Listen, what people don't realize is the Stallions are working on one of the best quarterback rooms in the UFL. They've got free agencies around the corner, by the way. They've got Matt Corral, Jaren Hall, and Taylor Elgersma. Yes, that is also a skin disease. If you add J.J. McCarthy into the fold of that quarterback room, I don't think there's anything stopping the Stallions. If Birmingham can go after nine, Birmingham's in. And by the way, you're probably thinking, wouldn't the Columbus Aviators be a better fit? Possibly. I thought the exact same thing. But then I remembered Columbus has fairly close proximity to Jim Brown, and that's kind of a tough issue today on the show. So I'm going to keep him out of the state of Ohio. Give me fourth overall pick, the Birmingham Stallions.
1: All right, Laura, I'm ready for my pick. J.J. McCarthy, you are an Indianapolis Colt. Yes, we're going to go back to the NFL. We already know the quarterback situation there. Anthony Richardson doesn't want to be there, and they don't want him either. They said, hey, please, someone take him. We'll start him in the preseason. We'll get him injured. We'll show you what he looks like, please. It's like going to like a dog show. It's like, look at him. Please take him. Please buy him. So they have Daniel Jones. They got Danny Dimes there. But what do you need with a dime? You need nine. Nine dimes. 90 cents if you think about it. So I think a QB for QB swap. Send Richardson. Send him back to Minnesota. Mm-hmm. I feel like it's not crazy.
0: Yep.
1: It's not ridiculous.
0: Don't hate it. I do think the Chargers were up there. I didn't realize we were specifying it had to be NFL. I had the Chargers at one. I had the Colts at two out of the National Football League teams. I'm still not sure if McCarthy's cut out to be an NFL quarterback, but if he is, I did have the Colts pretty high on my draft board. Time for the sixth overall pick, the 2026. Where should J.J. McCarthy play next season draft? J.J. McCarthy, get ready to learn Jeff Levack, buddy. You're headed to the Albany Firebirds at the Arena Football One League. That's right. The fields are like 80 yards. There's no sidelines. You can kind of do whatever you want to a certain extent. Levack is the president of the league. I have heard that he would open. He's the president of the Firebirds, I should say. I've heard he would have open arms. Former co-host with Armin Williams, by the way, on a radio show in Albany. I heard that he would accept J.J. McCarthy with open arms. Now, again, Sam Castronova, Robert McCoy Jr. make up one of the more prominent quarterback rooms in the Arena Football One League. So you do have to contend with two of the strongest. And also, this is just to answer the questions, give you the context. You're in your car right now, like, I don't know, would McCarthy fit? Yes. I understand currently the Orlando Predators are looking for a starting quarterback.
1: Predators.
0: Deshaun Watson is already in conversations to join the Orlando Predators.
2: Predators.
0: After Deshaun Watson's contract expires this year, the Orlando Predators are my number one pick. The Arena Football One League to land Deshaun Watson. We each have one more pick on the board.
1: All right, Laura, I'm ready. JJ McCarthy, you are going to the Pat McAfee show.
0: Yeah,
1: I feel like that is a good fit. They are all psychopaths.
0: One of the cronies? They make him one of the cronies?
1: Yep. They're all psychopaths. He has that alter ego. That's why he goes, I turn into this other person. I call him Nine. And I feel like that would fit right in with the Pat McAfee show. And what is he brings? He brings college experience. He technically brings NFL experience. That is a great analyst to have on your show. And we would love to have you as a guest one day here.
0: Mm-hmm. Yep. All right, sit down. Everybody sit down. JJ McCarthy, join the show. It's the first day. He would already say more than... Who's the other guy? Who's the linebacker on the show? Gosh, AJ Hawk. He would already say more than AJ Hawk. He'd be more vocal than AJ Hawk on the show.
1: There's going to be someone dying. There's going to be a eulogy. Welcome to the Thunderdome!
0: The Thunderdome! All right. Guess it's up to me, huh? I'm ready, Laura. With the final pick in the 2026, where will J.J. McCarthy play next year draft? Drake Toll selects the Houston Texans of the now defunct World Football League that closed in 1975. Yes, they did become the Shreveport Steamer. Not plural, just one. They did become the Shreveport Steamer, which is what they called me in high school. Yes, quarterback DC Nobles is still under contract, yet he's 76 years old this year. So I think JJ McCarthy has an opportunity, if the World Football League was to come back, to sign a contract. Honorable mention, I had the Valonia 6th grade Pee Wee Youth League Team White, as opposed to Team Red, who has already locked down the quarterback position for this season. And then my other honorable mention was the Las Vegas Raiders. They could use a QB3.
1: What about Aiden O'Connell? He was great.
0: Aiden O'Connell's not bad. That's a good point. Never mind. Take the Raiders off. All right, to recap, my draft picks for the landing spots next season for J.J. McCarthy, now that things have not worked out in Minnesota, I've got the Toronto Argonauts, the Birmingham Stallions. I went with the Albany Firebirds of the Arena Football One League and the Houston Texans, not of the National Football League, but of the World Football League, defunct in 1975.
1: I went with the Los Angeles Chargers, Michigan Wolverines,
0: yep.
1: Indianapolis Colts, and the Pat McAfee Show.
0: I really liked the Pat McAfee Show pick there. I had thought about them at three, but I think where you drove it home. You picked them up, otherwise I was going to. It is the Drake Toll Show. 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Who won the draft? 310-840-4910. 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
1: Please do not text D. Please don't do that.
0: Say, what's Jim Brown up to these days? 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

0: Sell the team. Sell the team. Sell the team. Mark Walter, the owner of the Dodgers, has but one option. You just gotta sell the team. You've going to have to sell the team. Because Mark Walter, the owner of the Dodgers, he had to sell the Lakers. He's exploring selling his stake in Chelsea. It was the PWHL. Mark Walter, you and I have talked about this a couple times now. $17 billion under his nose has just gone missing, misappropriated with the government. If the FBI boards your private plane, number one, congrats to you for having a private plane. That would be awesome someday. If the FBI boards your private plane, number one, congrats on the plane. Number two, that's not good. When they take your phone, they take your laptop, they say, these should come with us, Mr. Walter. We need to investigate you and where your $17 billion went. That's not good. And now, in the latest update, TWG Global defends the Dodgers' financing amid the federal probe. The holding company of the Los Angeles Dodgers, Mark Walter, is TWG Global. So you're telling me that Mark Walter's company is defending Mark Walter? Shocking, I know. They issued a lengthy statement on Wednesday per ESPN to address what is called, quote, substantial speculation and misinformation in the wake of a federal probe into potential financial improprieties from the company. Hey guys, we know the government is looking for $17 billion from us, but it's a mistake. Speculation. Misinformation. This isn't real. That guy is not real. The company emphasized the Dodgers CEO expressed publicly, quote, to be clear, the team is not being sold and no sale process has been initiated. Well, Mark Walters had to sell the rest of the stuff that he has. Mark Walters seems to really need cash pretty fast. Wouldn't the Dodgers, who could bring in 10 $11, $12 billion. Wouldn't the Dodgers be on the chopping block if Mark Walter needs cash now? Of course they are. But if you're the TWG, if you're the companies, if you're the Dodgers owner, what do you want to tell the people? We're not going to sell. You want them to believe you as long as you can get away with it until the day comes. They say, you know what? That guy was corrupt enough that he's going to have to sell. And Mark, you just won yourself a free ticket, a one-way stop. TR, idiot of the day.
1: Idiot of the day.
0: 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Addie Bates produces, Laura Jimenez runs the board. Please welcome from MLB Network, our own Addie Bates. Addie, good morning.
2: Good morning.
0: Good to see you.
2: Yeah, it's been a minute.
0: TWG Global, company owned by Mark Walter, supports Mark Walter. I don't see how. We have one owner in California of the San Francisco 49ers, Jed York, who's trying to pork gals at the trailer park, who are prostitutes. Prostitutes. And another owner, Mark Walter, who the government's saying, hey, give us your phone and your laptop. We're missing $17 billion. Sounds like that guy's probably going to have to offload his $10 billion asset.
2: California love. That's all I'm hearing from this. That's all I'm hearing. Yeah, no, it's really funny. And what did Mark Walter have to do? Because he was trying to gain some capital. What did he do? Who did he reach out to? Do you know? He reached out to Mets owner Steve Cohen.
0: Matt Cohen? Yeah.
2: Yeah, he reached out to another billionaire. Hey, please, I need help. I need help with capital. I need to reach out to your company. Please help me. Please bail me out. And now he's saying that, no, we're not going to sell. Our revenue is greater than any other team, which there probably is truth to that. There's probably truth to that, but that's because of the TV deal where they don't have to give up as much. So when you don't have to, you know, pay as much into a system, then you're going to keep more money, obviously. That's just simple math. And so your revenue is going to look larger than it actually is. Your margins are going to look a lot different.
3: Somebody get these beggars out of here.
2: Exactly. Reaching out to other billionaires because we got to bail ourselves out. But don't worry, because we said that we make enough money. Our revenue's great.
0: Here's the thing. Here's the people, because the first thing that I would think, like, who owns the New Orleans Saints? Who owns the Charlotte Hornets? Who owns
2: the Rooneys?
0: Who owns the Orlando Magic? Who owns the Toronto Blue Jays? Or the, what? Okay. Stop answering. That's antithetical to the point. If I asked the general public who owns a list of 10 franchises, which is where I was going there. Thank you for naming half of them. Most people could get two or three. Like, Jerry Jones. Like, yeah, good, nice. Robert Kraft. Good.
2: Yeah,
0: very good. You could start, you could build out two or three out of 10. Okay? Most people don't give a hoot who the owner is of their franchise, who the owner is of a franchise across the country. They don't care. In this case, you should care. Why? Because in Major League Baseball, the owner, their capital, their money, their back pocket, that matters a whole damn lot to the operation, far more than other leagues, since there isn't a salary cap, and the owner can kind of just pay whatever he wants to the players that he harbors on his rosters. Mark Walter built the Dodgers into what they are today. Now, got some help from Major League Baseball after the Dodgers filed for bankruptcy 15 years ago, and now they have some breaks because of that. But he built the Dodgers into what they are. If Mark Walter has to sell the team, if he goes down, the Dodgers and what they built go down with him. I believe that.
2: Well, I feel like this is just like a domino effect that's affecting now all of these organizations that he's a part of. We saw with the Los Angeles Lakers that Jeannie Buss is asking a court to block siblings' vote to sell their Lakers shares. And what happened earlier this year? What happened? Oh, Mark Walter sold the team to Josh Kushner and Bob Iger at $12.5 billion valuation. So now we're seeing the other owners like, hey, we don't want to sell our shares. No. Oh, we do. It's just, I feel like this is creating a lot of issues with any team that he's a part of. And he's saying, like, I'm not going to sell a team. There's no plans on selling. They keep coming out and saying that. But I feel like if you're just taking down all the organizations because you were a fraud and committed all these kind of illegal activities, then we got to step down. We have to do it.
0: Yeah. What is Major League Baseball's role in this?
2: The timing of it is fantastic. It's really fantastic because we already know that the competitive balance agreement, we already know the CBA is going to end this year. So they're going to have to go in and talk about, hey, let's salary cap, how can we fix all these things? The Players Association and the owners. When you have one

0: WJBC and Beer Nuts present the Scott Miller Show hat. This is an embroidered baseball cap. On the front of it, the Beer Nuts logo and the Scott Miller Show logo. And on the back of the hat, my cartoon photo with the big mustache. This is not a contest prize. This hat is not for sale. The only way to get a Scott Miller hat is when I gift them randomly. Now, there is only one rule. You cannot ask for a hat. If you ask for one, you are restricted from receiving a hat. You are banned. You do not get a hat. WJBC, good morning. Who's this?
1: Good morning. This is your mom. I want a hat. I'm a down low.
0: Mom?
1: We won't tell anybody.
0: What is rule number one?
2: Don't ask for a hat.
0: No hat for her.
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4: From ABC News, I'm Sherry Preston. Areas where homes and businesses once stood are now buried under mountains of mud and debris in Nepal. The death toll after the mudslide there, more than 350 people, with more than 1,300 still unaccounted for. The photos and videos from the moment the mudslide happened, still hard to believe, says ABC's James Longman.
5: One image in particular has struck me. What looks like a bus terminal of some description or big official-looking buildings. And it's a really wide shot. And you notice what look like ants running down the street. But they are people. And then this massive, literal wall of water, some estimates as high as 160 feet, comes in and just wipes everything away. People had no chance, just catastrophic.
4: Dozens of Americans, including a group of 22 people from Tennessee on a religious retreat in the region, are still missing. Closing arguments are underway in the trial of Lindsay Clancy, the Massachusetts mom who admits to killing her three young children, but insisting she was in the throes of postpartum psychosis when it happened. ABC's Deborah Roberts has more on the final witness called by the prosecution.
6: Prosecutors ending their case with testimony from Gregory Sadoff, a senior psychiatrist with the FBI who interviewed Clancy for 11 hours over 2 days earlier this year. Clancy, a nurse, maintaining that a voice she'd never heard before, nor has heard since, told her to kill her three children during a postpartum psychotic episode. But Sadoff claiming Clancy's acts were inconsistent with someone expressing command hallucinations.
4: Tropical storm Dolly has formed in the Atlantic. The National Hurricane Center says it's only a coincidence that this storm has the same name as a beloved country music star who died just a couple of days ago. UEFA soccer's governing body in Europe preparing a criminal complaint against FIFA president Gianni Infantino over his plan to sell future World Cup profits to private investors. This is ABC News.
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7: These statements have not been evaluated by the FDA. This product is not intended to diagnose, treat, cure, or prevent any disease.
4: The man who invented the digital watch has died.
11: When he released it in 1970, George Thies called his invention the Pulsar Time Computer. When you pressed its one button, the Pulsar's red LED displayed one thing, the time of day. Despite its $2,100 price tag, the gold-encased watch was a sensation, partly for its accuracy. 56 years after the Pulsar was born, time has run out for George Thies. He died at home outside Dallas at age 95.
4: That's ABC's Jim Ryan. Flock, now under the congressional microscope.
12: The company behind the cameras watching America's roads is now under investigation by Congress. In a letter to the CEO of Flock Safety, Missouri Senator Hawley accuses the company of building an unprecedented national surveillance network, saying Congress never authorized the network your industry has built. Flock's license plate reader cameras photograph every passing vehicle and enter the information into a database that police can search, no warrant needed. More than 120,000 have been installed in 49 states.
4: ABC's Marcus Moore. Several law enforcement officers have been accused of stalking people, including women, through the license plate readers. General Mills has announced that all of its cereals in the United States, including Trix and Lucky Charms, are now made without any artificial colors. By the end of next year, the company says 100% of its products, including fruit snacks and baking goods, will be made with natural dyes. Kellogg's has made the same promise for its breakfast cereals and snacks. Sherry Preston, ABC News.
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0: 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Ryan is in Wake Forest, North Carolina. Hey, Ryan, what's up?
1: Hi, Dave. How are you doing today?
0: Better than I deserve. What's up?
1: Amen. Well, I'm calling because I'm a single mom of two, and I also take care of my mom. And my question today is about how do I manage paying off debt while I'm still incurring medical expenses from both her, and I also have a daughter who was hospitalized, and she's got ongoing medical care that's needed as well.
0: Okay. So you have health insurance, I assume.
1: I have health insurance, but we have, we've maxed out the deductible,
0: mm-hmm.
1: And we're getting close to maxing out the out-of-pocket expenses as well, too.
0: Mm-hmm.
1: But even that, the deductible is high because we have a high deductible insurance
0: mm-hmm.
1: plan.
0: Mm-hmm. Okay. And so what do you make a year?
1: In total, 160.
0: Okay. And how high is your deductible?
1: It's $5,000.
0: And what's your max out of pocket?
1: Another $4,000.
0: Okay. So $9,000 does not break you if you make 160. I'm confused.
1: It doesn't break me, but I've got other expenses, debt that I'm trying to pay off as well.
0: Okay. If you have medical bills that are ongoing
1: mm-hmm.
0: That exceed the $9,000, what would they be?
1: That exceed the $9,000, it would be, well, so for my daughter, she's, I don't want to say too much, but she's got medical expenses that are going to be ongoing for the unforeseeable future.
0: So she's got a chronic issue of some kind?
1: Yes.
0: Okay, but above the $9,000, do you come out of pocket for that situation?
1: I'm sure because it's all fairly new.
0: Okay. Well, it shouldn't be.
1: So there's some things that they cover and some things that they don't.
0: Unless you're trying to get a treatment that your insurance company doesn't cover, the $9,000 should be the end of it. Now, okay, so I'm a little bit confused with the way you're using the words on pay off your bills. You pay your monthly bills. You pay your electricity. You pay your water. You buy food.
1: Yeah, sorry. I should have said debt.
0: Okay.
1: Said
0: debt. And then how much debt do you have?
1: So I've got $20K in a car and $3K on a credit card,
0: mm-hmm.
1: And then $190 mortgage.
0: Okay, good, good. None of that's out of
1: and
0: line.
1: Part of that is an HE loan. So about 55 of that 190 is the HE loan.
0: You mean like a second, like an HO, a home equity
1: home
0: loan?
1: Equity, yeah. Home equity.
0: Okay.
1: Mm-hmm.
0: Okay. All right. And so you've got two house payments, a car payment, and some credit cards, and you've got some ongoing mm-hmm. medical bills with your daughter's chronic issues, and you make $160.
1: Right.
0: Okay.
1: And then there's my mother as well.
0: Okay. And what are you having to pay for her?
1: Personal. So nurse. So she's got several comorbidities, and so we're trying to pay a nurse to help take care of her.
0: And does she have income coming in to this situation?
1: She's got Social Security, but it's not a lot.
0: Like $1,200, $1,500, what?
1: Yeah, somewhere around there.
0: Okay, and what's the nurse cost?
1: About 25 to, well, depending on how much experience I have, 25 and up an hour.
0: Okay, but I mean, in a month, what are you spending on a nurse?
1: So we just kind of use them part-time for now. But
0: okay, and what are you spending on a nurse in a month?
1: So about $1,000.
0: And your mom brings in $1,200.
1: Mm-hmm.
0: Okay, so we covered that.
1: But it will go up, yeah.
0: Yeah, but I mean, for now, that's covered. So in the last 2 months, you're trying to figure out why you weren't paying your bills, able to pay your bills, and that pay extra on your debt. And that's what I'm trying to figure out by asking all these questions, where it's going. Okay, because I still haven't found where it's going. So it sounds like that you are a warrior princess working very hard, and You've got the emotional drain of your mom not doing well and your child with a chronic illness. And in, because you're not running with a full gas tank, it's hard for you to not let all this just become chaotic. And so the bills in an emotional bucket, the bills have become chaos. Instead of, if you didn't have all this other stuff you were carrying, you're obviously a bright woman. You would just sit down and make a list of this and start paying it, because the math tells me that this is doable. But I think what's happening is you're just overwhelmed. Does that sound right?
1: That's true. That's true. Okay. I am overwhelmed. Okay. But it's more than that. It's that I feel like, because I was in baby step number 4, and now I feel like I'm crawling back to baby step number 2 because of the debt that keeps incurring.
0: No, you went and bought a car and put yourself in baby step 2.
1: Well, no,
0: and you pulled out your credit card and you used it.
1: Yeah.
0: And you kept it, too.
1: I had to buy one because there were a lot of other expenses that, unforeseeable, unforeseeable expenses that came up.
0: You got a lot of have-tos
1: in your life,
0: kiddo.
1: That went out. Well, I mean, it was the HVAC system that went out, and the car, I had another car, but it had over 250,000 miles on it, and I had just spent $3,000 to get it fixed, and now it needs another $3,000 to get it fixed.
0: You made the decision to put yourself back in this mess. You're giving me all the reasons, but you still did it.
2: Hear ownership as a, like, a character judgment or some sort of moral failure. It's owning, I took step A, B, and C. Like, the world happened to me, and I chose this path, not this path.
0: And it hurts.
2: And it hurts, yeah. And sometimes you find yourself at a crossroads where any path you take is going to hurt. But in that case, and that's most of us, right? When that happens, mm-hmm. I'm going to take the path that's going to hurt, but going to get me to where I want to be.
0: Yeah, so you got to get back on a budget.
2: Yeah.
0: Hardcore. Beans and rice, rice and beans. And no more rationalization of pulling out the credit card, or I had to have a car, $750,000. I don't give a crap. You don't go in debt again. Period. Period. Because then you end up strapped again back here. So nothing you have today can't be cleared up. The $20,000 car can be cleared up. The $3,000 credit card can be cleared up. And you can get back on the road. But you're going to have to get above the chaos and make these monkeys all dance. Because you're in the middle of a circus. And so there's just monkeys running around everywhere, and you're going to have to teach them how to get in a line and how to dance. And that's called a budget, and you crack the whip on the money monster and make it behave. Money is a fabulous slave. It's a horrible master. And it's mastering you right now. It's adding to this anxiety of being overwhelmed. You feel overwhelmed with money, with your child, with your mom. And so this is an area you actually can control.
2: The line that I was trained with that was really helpful for me when I entered into chaotic situations are facts are your friends. When everything feels like it's dumping on your head, what are the facts here? How much am I spending on nursing? How much am I spending on food? How much am I spending on this car? And what can I do to get out of this mess following the facts path here? Because the emotions are big. And that's right for them to be big. The path out here is, what's the next right move?

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0: Danny's in Columbus, Ohio. Hey, Danny, what's up?
7: Hi there. It's nice to talk to you again. So my question was, I'm in baby step number two. I am actually recently engaged, and I'm super excited about that. And we're planning a wedding for May of 2027. And I was wondering how you would help, or how you would balance trying to pay off debt and finance a wedding, as well as a honeymoon, without going into further debt.
0: Good, good. That's a good first goal. Congratulations. So,
7: thank you.
0: What do you make, and what does she make?
7: Yeah. So, I am a full-time pastor and a part-time lifeguard, and I make roughly about $45,000 a year.
0: What does she make?
7: She is a So she's a welder. She's new in her career. She's currently making about $18 an hour, and she's looking to join the union. And she, when she, if she's able to do that, she'll be able to make roughly $25 to $30 an hour starting out.
0: Okay. And has she just started the welding career? Because that's very low.
7: Yeah, so she just graduated from trade school, and she's currently working full-time for a local organization.
0: Yeah. Well, she's being dramatically underpaid.
7: Oh,
0: like half of what she should be paid in welding right now. There's a shortage of welders that have gone that know how to actually, you know, lay a bead down. And so I don't know who got her this job, but they screwed her over. So she, I mean, she can make this at Target stacking boxes without any education.
8: I just paid some welders to do some work at my house, brother, and it was way, way more than what she's getting paid. Way, like, I'm smiling now. I can't believe that.
0: Yeah. So anyway. That's thing one. Now, how much debt do you have?
7: Well, I've been on baby step number two for a couple of years. I have no consumer debt right now. The only thing I have is federal student loans.
0: That's consumer debt.
7: I was an idiot.
0: How much is your student loan debt?
7: I was an idiot, and I took out a lot, and I currently got it down to about $90,000.
0: Okay. And how much debt does she have?
7: Absolutely zero. She's been a follower of the Dave Ramsey plan.
0: Excellent.
7: Since she was 16.
0: Okay. All right. And so what are you two planning to spend on the wedding? What's your budget that you came up with that you're going to spend on the wedding?
7: Well, we wanted to keep it small, and so we're looking at somewhere between $3,000 to $4,000 for the wedding, and then we wanted to take a 2-week vacation to somewhere either in Texas or maybe Mackinac Island or something, and so we're looking at probably about $2,000 to $3,000 to do that.
0: Okay, so you need $6,000 by May,
7: give or take. Yes, sir.
0: Okay, that's $500 a month for a year.
7: Yes, sir.
0: So $600 a month. In your monthly budget, $300 in your budget, $300 in her budget goes into the wedding account, and then you work on your debt.
7: Yes, sir. Unfortunately, that would be almost everything I'm chunking at my debt right now.
0: Okay, so you need a better extra job. Your extra job doesn't do well.
8: Or, and no, I don't want to give a controversial statement here, but you might not be able to do this ministry job at $45,000 because of previous decisions you made in your life to go six figures into student loan debt.
0: A lot of ministers, as a matter of fact, somewhere around 80% of pastors today are bivocational, meaning they have a full-time job in addition to being a preacher.
7: Yes, sir. And I do work full-time as a pastor, and you know, I work about 20, 25 hours as a lifeguard and swim instructor for my local YMCA.
0: Yeah.
7: I find both of those to be really impactful for our community. And
0: they're not impactful enough on the $90,000.
8: Yeah, and you're going to burn yourself out. You're not going to be there for your community in 5 years because you're going to be completely cooked.
0: Yeah. You need to go make some money
8: so that you
0: can remain in the work of the Lord. Because, it's, you know, your lifeguard thing's semi-volunteer. I mean, you're not making any money there. And so you what you want to do, but you called us. And when you do that, you're always going to get our opinion because we're like an expert on our opinion. So, I think you have an income problem. And you got a slight outgo problem if you only got $300 a month out of $45,000. So you need to get on a detailed budget. And you need to be putting some money aside to the wedding, but you have a $6,000 goal by May, and the two of you sit down and go, okay, maybe she's putting in four, you're putting in two. I don't care. But both of you have some career adjusting to do. Neither one of you are living up to your potential income producing right now. And income and money is not everything, but it does give you options.
8: And
0: you don't have any options. You're handcuffed.
8: I am all about somebody deciding, you know what, I don't want to do this thing anymore. I want to go make a quarter of my quote-unquote market value, whatever that is, and I want to just be here for my community. I love that idea. But if you've dug yourself a $90,000, $120,000 hole,
0: you gave up that option.
8: You gave up that option until you dig that, you fill that hole back up. So the fastest way to fill that hole back up and get back even on even ground is to go work a whole bunch of jobs and even do jobs that you might not think have impact, which I would argue with you in a different phone call. I think everybody who interacts with other people has an opportunity to impact people in a positive way, whether you're at fast food restaurant or a delivery person or whatever. But you gave up that right when you dug up those holes. I mean, when you dug yourself that big hole, you got to fill that sucker up. And that means you got to go get one job, two jobs. You may have to step away from your church for a season and go make a whole bunch of money doing something that you, quote unquote, don't feel called to do. But I got to clean up this mess so that I'm here in the long haul to be here for my family, for my community, for whatever I believe my faith is calling me to and all that kind of stuff.
0: Yep, that's exactly how it works. So, again, we support pastors. We work with churches all across America, and we have for 30 years. And so we've got a huge heart for people that want to serve in that way and in that role. But you don't, just because it's there, you don't get a pass on the math.
8: That's it, yeah.
0: You have to address the math. And so in order to be able to stay in that kind of a role, and that's what we're looking for. Jessica's in Springfield, Missouri. Hi, Jessica. How are you?
9: Hi, baby. How are you?
0: Better than I deserve. You're breaking up. Can you speak directly into your phone?
9: Yes. Is this better?
0: Yes, ma'am.
8: Much better, yeah.
9: All right. My question is whether it's a debate between me and my husband.
8: Yes. We'll solve it.
9: Fantastic. So the question is whether or not he's being spoiled or if I'm being miserly, and it's related to cars.
0: Okay. Both of you probably, okay. But anyway, yeah.
9: Both of us probably. So we have three aging cars, and they're all doing fine right now, but we imagine that his commuter vehicle will be the first that needs to be replaced, maybe in a year or so. Mm-hmm. The question is that he has bought several new cars in his lifetime, and that's what he would like to do again. And I disagree. I've never bought a new car, and I don't see any reason to.
0: Okay.
9: I suppose we are in baby step 7.
0: Mm-hmm.
9: We're free and clear.
0: What's your net worth?
9: Probably about 5,500. We're not millionaires.
0: 5,500?
9: I'm sorry, 500.
0: 500,000. You're a half a millionaire. Okay.
9: Half a millionaire. Yeah.
0: Okay. Gotcha.
9: We have the money to purchase a new vehicle, brand new, if we wanted to. Mm-hmm. I just don't really see the reason. So he says that after COVID happened, that depreciation on cars isn't what it used to be.
0: He's wrong.
8: I would agree. Comically wrong.
0: Mathematically, arithmetic says he's wrong. Okay, so you can study it for 35 seconds on Google, and you'll figure this out. I mean, mm-hmm. it doesn't take it, you know, jump around and look at a new car that was issued in a 23 model and see what the MSRP on it was, manufacturer's suggested retail price, and then see what that 23 is selling for today, and it is not up, it's down, and it's down dramatically, and sorry, but the Fauci pandemic didn't help with that. And so
9: I would agree.
0: Yeah, you win. And we tell people not to buy brand new cars because they go down so fast in value until you have at least $1 million in net worth, because they go down so fast in value. And we want you to build wealth, not screw it up. So you win, and you win.

0: Hey guys, Dave Ramsey here. 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
2: News. I'm Sherry Preston. Dozens of Americans are among the 1,300 missing in the Himalayan mudslide. The death toll stands at more than 350 people as searches go on for those who remain unaccounted for. Closing arguments underway in the Lindsay Clancy murder trial. She is on trial for killing her three children. Her attorney says she was suffering through postpartum psychosis when she murdered them. As for jury instructions, ABC's Peter Haralambu says
3: this case got very complicated yesterday when the judge decided that this jury can consider the lesser included offenses of second-degree murder and manslaughter. This is no longer a question of is Clancy unable to tell the difference between right and wrong because of her psychosis and get sent to a facility or get sent to prison because she's guilty of first-degree murder. The jury has more options now.
2: Tropical storm Dolly has formed in the Atlantic Ocean. There is no connection to country music icon Dolly Parton, who died a couple of days ago. Meteorologists say it's just a coincidence. This is ABC News.
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0: Here's what's weird. I went to a thing when I was 22 years old, and the guy put up compound interest on the table, on the board, rather. And he showed us the way compound interest works. $100 a month. And I heard this 44 years ago. Okay. $100 a month invested from age 25 to age 65 in a decent growth stock mutual fund at market rates of return is $1,176,000. See, I think you should not be allowed to get out of high school until you know that equation. Because it would stop all the stupid socialism stuff. Because you went, all I need is $100 a month and I can live with, be a millionaire. You know, from age 25 to age 65, age 22 to age 62, age 20 to age 60. I don't care which 40 years you want to pick it out. You can wait till 40 and do it at 80 if you want, but I wouldn't recommend it. See, anyone can become a millionaire. It's not that complicated. George and I are doing an in-depth nerd dive. I don't know exactly what an in-depth nerd dive means, but look that one up.
1: We've listened to you talk. We know what it means.
0: We know what it means. Yeah. At Investing Essentials. This is the third time I've ever done this event. And it's our two-night virtual event next week. It's the only place I unpack my entire playbook on investing, why I do what I do, why I don't do what I don't do, including exact formulas and details on how I pick real estate, how I decide whether I'm going to keep it or not. All new content. We're also going into some wealth planning, a little bit of estate planning, looking at that. God, in case you're having trouble sleeping, come watch this event. It will put you right out. Yeah. Tuesday and Wednesday evening, join us from the comfort of your own recliner. I'm kidding. Tickets start at $199. Get yours at RamseySolutions.com/events or click the link if you're listening on podcast or YouTube. There's like 700,000 people have signed up for this thing.
1: That's crazy.
0: It's crazy. It's going to be like a lot of people sleeping, but yeah. Now we're going to go into the details. We're going to give we've taken the material we did last year and sadly we've added a bunch to it, so it's actually not going to be two nights of 2 hours. Brace yourself. It'll be longer than 2 hours because we're just not going to be able to cover everything we wrote and we want to do it all, so we're going to do it. There we go. Hey, it's going to be a lot. If you want a lot, you can get it next Tuesday and Wednesday. The Investing Essentials two-night virtual event with George and me.
1: Super well, let me say this. I think this is important for a big reason that we don't talk about here in the building. I'm not embarrassed to say this. This is just truth. I knew you when I joined this team. I knew you had this show, and I knew you had this message, and I knew you've been consistent with your message. And I don't know how nice way to say this. I didn't know you were as smart as you are. Or maybe a better way to say that is, I didn't realize the level of intentionality with which you made decisions. And even in the last 5 or 6 years, the way all of our interactions are chopped up and edited and put on clips and then people respond to clips or whatever, I can imagine there is millions of people who see you and hear you say a few things, and this is an opportunity for them to really understand why you do what you do, not only why you teach people, but it's why you do this in your own house. And that to me makes this thing worth its weight in gold. Way, way underpriced, if you ask me.
0: No, well, thank you. That's very nice. It's funny, but it's nice. Cecilia's in Orlando. Hey, Cecilia, what's up?
2: Hi, how's it going today?
0: Better than we deserve. How can we help?
2: Lovely. So I'm about to get married.
0: Yay!
2: And I just got myself out of debt.
0: Good.
2: And I'm going to marry into a lot of debt.
0: Good.
2: My husband is a spendthrift.
0: Mm-hmm.
2: And so I'm trying to figure out, I know once we get married, I'm going to help him with getting out. We've already started the Ramsey program for him.
0: Oh, wow, good.
2: Yeah, and it's going pretty good. But once we get him out of debt, he's going to keep spending cash only. But how do I go about saving money and not putting it all towards his spendthrift ways?
0: How old are you guys?
2: 51
0: Awesomeness.
2: And 52.
0: Very cool. Very cool. Well, congratulations. I think you're going to have a great marriage. Opposites.
2: Oh, we will. We've been together a long time.
0: Opposites attract in good marriages.
2: Yes.
0: Spenders attract savers, and that's a good thing. because spenders need a saver. That way they don't have to retire and eat dog food, right?
2: True.
0: And savers need a spender in their life, so they have a life.
2: Very true.
0: He's the fun guy. You're
2: he
0: not.
2: He is. I'm not. I like my books.
0: And he's there to help you have fun. So I'm the spender at my house, oddly enough, and even though I teach this stuff, my wife is the natural saver. And so her natural tendency, if there's any kind of emotion involved in it, is to draw back and save. If in my case, I'm an abundance guy, she's a scarcity gal, and so I always figure I can get more money, so I'm going to go do it. And so, but we need each other to create wisdom in the middle, and wisdom is that we need to spend money on having a good life that we both are in agreement on. That's wisdom. We need to save and invest to create a quality future for us and our kids and our dogs and our cats. That's wisdom. And we need to be generous, and we need to be doing all of these things together. So you're going to have to, your job when you guys are sitting and looking at the budget is to allow some fun to be in the budget and also make sure your savings is in there. His job is to allow some savings to be in the budget and make sure that his fun is in the budget.
1: Because listen, Cecilia.
0: And then when it's all written down, you just go do it and there's no guilt.
1: Because if that's not the case, what you're telling me is a far more concerning thing. And that is, you've sat down with this man that's about to be your husband and you've said, I'm uncomfortable with how you recklessly spend money. And he looked at his future wife and said, I don't care what you think. I don't care what you feel. I'm going to do what I want to do.
0: And he didn't say that. He said, okay, let's get on a plan.
1: Is that fair?
2: No, we're on the plan. We have weekly budget meetings now. He just literally handed it all over.
0: No. You are not his mother. You're his wife.
2: No, but we... Right, and we do have our budget meetings, and he does have input, and I adjust accordingly.
0: Good.
2: But right now, we're paying off his debt.
0: Good.
1: Awesome.
2: So there's not a lot of wiggle.
0: Oh, great. You don't need to wiggle. You need to pay off the debt. I completely agree. But I don't want him emotionally turning this over. The two of you, like two 51-freaking-year-old grown-ups, are making grown-up decisions together because it's good for our future. He's saying, I agree with Cecilia. I need to clean this up. And so the two of us are going to work on that together. That's an adult decision. Mommy, take my bills and pay them for me is not what we want in a husband.
2: Oh, no. That we don't play
0: okay.
2: That game.
1: And
0: right.
1: Cecilia, if y'all have been together for a while and he sat down and said, I want to marry you, and I'm going to change the way I'm doing things. I'm going to take this Dave Ramsey course. I'm going to follow these baby step things. I'm going to do a weekly budget meeting.
0: He loves you.
1: But you showing up every meeting and going, well, he's just going to go spend it. Like, generally speaking, a husband will rise to their wife's level of belief in them. You get what I'm saying?
2: Fair, yeah.
1: And if he's putting the work in, however clumsy and awkward it is, he's never done this in half a century, You seeing him do the next right thing, however uncomfortable it is or whatever, and you believing in him, man, that goes a long, long way.
0: So I'll just fast forward. I mean, 28 years old, almost 40 years ago, we lost everything because of my stupidity, borrowing too much money and flipping houses, and the bank called our notes, and we lost everything, went bankrupt. So, but that's not the same Dave today that's on the microphone. And Sharon will tell you, thank God I'm not still married to the same guy I married originally.
1: Yes.
0: He has grown. And so while my tendency is to spend, the spending that we do at the Ramsey House is very much within the wisdom guidelines. And even if it might make her a little bit uncomfortable sometimes, and it makes me happy, but still, it's nowhere near where it was.
1: It's so intentional.
0: I can still have my tendency, but do it with maturity.
1: There you go.

0: Hey, George Camel here. 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

0: Luke is in Fort Wayne, Indiana. Hey, Luke, what up?
1: Hello, what's up?
0: How can we help?
1: I was just wondering, my soon-to-be wife is starting college, or she just started college, and she has enough for first semester's tuition. And I was just wondering if after that we should take out student loans to cover it until she gets her job after school, or if we should just pay it off and just live pretty tight for the next 3 years.
0: Mm. How old are you guys?
1: I just turned 20. She just turned 18.
0: Mm. And what's she studying in college?
1: Medical imaging. So she wants to be a rad tech. So she'll be making pretty good money coming out.
0: So a two-year program and she'll be making 50?
1: No, it's a four-year program, I think.
0: Really?
1: And
0: for medical imaging?
1: Yeah. Yeah, she was doing like extra stuff. Like there's more classes she can take to make more starting off.
0: Maybe. She's 18. Where did we get this information about this career?
1: Her second cousin does it for a living.
0: Okay. You know how scary that sounds when you say
2: it? Yeah, the way you just said that. I puckered up pretty good, Luke.
0: Okay, I want you and her to go to the hospital and talk to the hospital administrator and find out what they're paying, and does it require a 4-year degree? That's the first thing, okay? Because if we're gonna study, the purpose of studying, the primary purpose of studying, especially when we're broke people, is to create an opportunity in the marketplace that we can make more money. Otherwise, you could just go take a job at Target, right?
1: Right.
0: And so if we're going to make $18 an hour after going for 4 years, then we don't need to go get that degree. That's a dumb degree. Okay? Or if you get a degree in left-handed puppetry or some kind of bullcrap degree, you know, you're going to end up being a barista. So, so you need to really study what this is before you invest 4 years of your time and life into it, much less 4 years of money. And so that's thing one. Thing two is I think you're fairly new to this whole Ramsey thing, and someone told you to call here, some friend or relative, and they tricked you. Because we're really kind of known, Luke, for telling people to never take out a student loan for anything.
1: Right.
0: And you asked that question with great honesty, and it tells me that you probably have not listened to this show a lot.
1: I'm pretty new listener.
0: Yeah.
1: It was just, currently I don't have the money, mm-hmm. but I'd be able to save up. Probably
0: no, you asked me if you should borrow a student loan. That tells me that you don't know much about what we do. Because 100% of the time we yell at people for taking out a student loan, okay? No. Okay. Under no circumstances do you take out a student loan. Yes, okay. You investigate what is required for her to go into this field of study. If she really wants this career, or if she just thought it was a way to make money because her cousin said to, which scares the crap out of me. But, I really want her to pick out what she wants to be in life, and then what education does it take to do that? So we do not borrow money on student loans. The statistics are horrendous. 100% of the people that take out a student loan have a student loan. Only 57% of the people that start college finish.
1: Okay.
0: That's not even half.
1: Right.
0: That's how bad colleges are.
1: I agree. I decided to skip college and go straight into the workforce because I didn't believe in.
0: Yeah.
2: Well, and Luke, what we don't want to have happen, we don't want you to be in the situation where 2 years into this 4-year degree, y'all have racked up $30,000 in student loans, and then she comes home with what should be the greatest news of your life. I'm pregnant.

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5: Put together when I was knit in my mother's womb, according to Isaiah, what was I put when God was knitting me together with a DNA RNA double helix and a knitting needle? What was he making, and what am I supposed to do? You need to think about that more than you think about the purse you pick out or the suit you pick out. Nobody buys a suit anymore, but the hat you buy, whatever it is, the stuff we spend time on. I fret over what I'm going to buy with this stupid thing, and then we just go take a job because your cousin had it. Hmm. And that might not be the case with her, but when he said that, it just went down my spine.
6: Yeah. Or you're asking an even bigger question that I always press on college students, especially college graduates. What kind of life do you want to have?
5: Yeah.
6: And does this job, instead of I want to build a life around this job, is this job in service to the person you want to become, like the life you want to hold? And if you want to help people in this particular job, man, you can do a lot of good for a lot of folks in a lot of different ways. But, man, sometimes you find yourself, I have to get a job, 'cause I got to go make money right now. And
5: My dad was a doctor, my grandpa was a doctor, so I got to be a doctor. You know what you are? A miserable doctor.
6: Man, I sat with a lot of those students sobbing.
5: Miserable.
6: I don't want to be here.
5: Yeah. You know, if you're my dentist and you're a dentist because your mommy wanted you to be a dentist, I don't want to be your patient.
6: No. Yeah.
5: I think that's going to hurt. You know, I mean, think about it, guys. You suck at stuff that you do for other people rather than the way you were designed.
6: Right.
5: And so, you know, what is it that you've got natural giftings in, and let's lean into that, and let's polish it, and let's hone the craft to fit, you know, by adding education to the mix. I believe in education, but randomly I'm going to be a lawyer because lawyers make money. Not all of them. Some of them are really pretty broke.
6: And I spent several years studying attorneys who got everything they wanted, and they were pretty miserable because they thought what they wanted was this number. Mm-hmm. Or this name on their building, or whatever. And what are you looking for in your life? What's going to be the score of your life, right?
5: So that's a lot more than just what answering Luke's question. But it just kind of made me think about that deep baritone voice saying Americans spend more time picking out a suit of clothes than they do what their future career is going to be.
6: Well, and here's where Luke finds himself. Man, if y'all are young, was to say 18 and 19 years old, getting married. What y'all need right now is some money. Yeah. And if one of you knows, I want to go into the medical field, I want to go do this thing, like you said, go sit down with some people who do that job for a living and ask how that world works, not just get some salary advice from a second cousin.
5: Yeah, here's what's weird. They might hire you over there as an assistant to the assistant tech and pay your tuition.
6: That's exactly right.

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2: From ABC News, I'm Michelle Franzen. Rescues continue across Nepal and Tibet following catastrophic mudslides and flooding throughout a popular tourist valley. More than 350 people have died, according to Nepali police, and at least 1,300 others are missing. A State Department spokesperson tells ABC News they are aware of approximately 90 Americans who may be impacted by the floods and is closely tracking the situation. And the U.S. confirming three American citizens have been safely rescued in Nepal. ABC's James Longman has more.
3: There's an urgent search and rescue operation now underway to find people trapped or swept away. The deadly wave sped down the mountain at more than 40 miles per hour, the energy equivalent to a 5.2 magnitude earthquake. Experts say it was triggered by a massive landslide which hit a glacier and melted tons of ice along the way.
2: The State Department says it's also deploying a disaster response advisor to the region to support response. And the State Department says it's also pledging $500,000 in assistance through Catholic Relief Services for emergency services. Closing arguments underway in Massachusetts today in the Lindsay Clancy trial. The mother charged with killing her three children in 2023. Defense attorneys claim she was suffering from postpartum psychosis. ABC's Peter Harlambos has more on what the jury must decide.
4: This case got very complicated yesterday when the judge decided that this jury can consider the lesser included offenses of second degree murder and manslaughter. This is no longer a question of is Clancy unable to tell the difference between right and wrong because of her psychosis and get sent to a facility or get sent to prison because she's guilty of first degree murder. The jury has more options now.
2: And the judge is now instructing the jury after closing arguments ended. Tropical Storm Dolly has formed in the Atlantic. Forecasters are tracking its path, which remains far off the U.S. coast at this time. 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
5: 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And yes, I told you so.
2: New promise for those with advanced stages of pancreatic cancer. The FDA has approved a new drug that has shown promising signs in clinical trials. ABC News medical contributor Dr. Darian Sutton says while it's not a cure for pancreatic cancer, it could add years to a patient's life.
6: It's an oral daily pill that targets a key genetic driver of tumor growth, and in studies it was shown that when given to patients with metastatic pancreatic cancer, it doubled their median survival to just over 13 months compared to about 6.5 months for patients on standard chemotherapy. A third of the patients saw tumor shrinkage, and some patients lived years beyond the treatment.
2: The drug is likely to be covered by insurance. New developments in the controversial license plate tracking cameras being used by police across the country. Here's ABC's Marcus Moore.
7: The company behind the cameras watching America's roads is now under investigation by Congress. In a letter to the CEO of Flock Safety, Missouri Senator Hawley accuses the company of building an unprecedented national surveillance network, saying Congress never authorized the network your industry has built. Flock's license plate reader cameras photograph every passing vehicle and enter the information into a database that police can search, no warrant needed. More than 120,000 have been installed in 49 states.
2: A nonprofit starting a database of local governments canceling Flock contracts. One of the world's most celebrated and best-selling artists have died. Japan's Yayoi Kusama was best known for her polka dot sculptures. Michelle Franz and ABC News.
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0: Welcome back to the Ramsey Show in the Fairwinds Credit Union Studio. Anthony is in Canada. Hi, Anthony. How are you?
1: Hey, Dave. How's it going?
0: Better than I deserve. What's up?
1: I am just asking if I should stay at this one job that I don't really like too much, and the job and the pay is not that great, or if I should go back to kind of what I was doing beforehand, and I was making better pay. But I have been working in that industry for like 2 years now, and every so often I'd get into a job and they'd just be pretty much hiring for when they're slow, and then they lay off like not even 6 months later. But I like that industry.
0: What is the industry?
1: Electrical. I was doing like electrical apprentice.
0: Okay. Well, I mean, the electric, there's not a, I mean, that company might get slow, but the call for
1: like
0: electricians does not ebb and flow that much.
1: Yeah.
2: It sounds like you've bought yourself into a corner, brother, either or. And I would love for you to consider 30 other options, 27 of which may be dumb, but just to free yourself from, it's not boring job, not making much money, but stable, and risky job where I love the job and it pays well, but then they just might lay you off at a moment's notice. Like that, those are two not great options. There's 300 other options, right?
1: Yeah.
0: So
1: exactly.
0: Let's get a job that pays more and is stable and you like.
1: Yeah.
0: That's the option
1: I've definitely
0: I want.
1: Tried. Yeah, I've definitely tried to, and just since I've been in that electrical industry for however long, it's primarily only electrical businesses that would hire me. This is why I took the other job. This job I'm currently doing is to get something else on my resume. But
0: okay, how old are you?
1: I'm 21. I'm not that old yet.
0: So when did you get all of this experience? When you were 13?
1: No, it's just been in like the past like 2-3 years kind of thing.
0: Yeah, sort of.
1: I've been to like maybe like 5 different electrical businesses, and they just have been pretty much all the same.
0: Yeah, it wasn't that they saw someone with a limited resume, it's that they saw a 21-year-old.
1: Yeah.
0: And this is what, and he can do electrical work, and so we'll hire him to do electrical work. That's all it is. It's not, you're overcomplicating this. And you're discounting the fact that you're being looked at as a youth.
1: Yeah, for sure.
0: And that changes the way they pocket this or bucket this when an employer is looking at you in this situation. So I think we would start fresh, and I'm going to send you a copy of Coleman's book, Finding the Work You're Wired to Do, and I want you to pretend like you had never worked in your life and you were brand new. And you just said, your dad just said, okay, you got to get out of the house, go and be free, my son. And you said, okay, what am I going to do with my life? What do you want to be when you grow up? Huh? What do you want to be when you grow up, Anthony? You know, so I want you to answer that question kind of and start fresh as if you didn't have all this other stuff weighing you down, because it's probably going to take you to one of those other 300 options that John's talking about. And then you discover what Henry Cloud calls your desired future that might be completely different than anything we're talking about. As a matter of fact, I think it should be. And then you say, okay, what must be true for me to be one of those kinds of people making that kind of money? Oh, wait a minute. I'm going to have to take a 2-year certification program. Oh, I'm going to have to go to trade school. Oh, I'm going to have to get a 4-year degree. Oh, I got to go to good graduate work. I don't know. Whatever it is to be one of those, then go do those things to be one of those.
2: And at 21, your chief focus is becoming the most excellent electrician possible. And there's going to be some grinding out that happens here. Like Dave said, it stinks, it's a bummer, whatever, but man, go become the best freaking electrician in your province there, and you will be hired. Yeah. Like the people will want you on their squad.
0: Exactly. Show up early, leave late, work while you're there.
2: Take weekend jobs. I have a family member.
0: Take a bath and smile, and they'll never get rid of you. I mean, it's that simple.
2: And take Saturday and Sunday jobs at people's homes, and changing plugs out and changing light fixtures out and putting in ceiling fans. Like, become excellent at the craft and the adjacent crafts, man. And, dude, I'm telling you, as a guy that's spent a lot of money on electricians recently, bro, the demand
0: you've
2: is
0: like
2: there.
0: First-hand knowledge of welders, electricians. You're a real wealth of knowledge.
2: Son-in-law is helping me on with some home projects, but yeah. Man, they are the work they're doing is second to none, and they are very proud of it.
0: Yeah, they're
2: as
0: like
2: they should
0: it.
2: Be.
0: They like it. Yeah, so hang on, we'll pick up and send you a copy of that book. I'm finding the work you're wired to do.
2: Oh, good one, Dave.
0: Bada boom. It is the title.
2: Good one.
0: Sullivan is in Las Vegas. Hey, Sullivan, what's up?
3: How's it going?
0: Better than I deserve. How can I help?
3: So I'm kind of in a pickle a little bit. So my rent went from like $1,750 up to like $1,950. Me and my wife are debating whether to stay here, move out. We're trying to pay off debt as much as we can. We have like $28,000 in debt. So we're kind of just looking around, seeing if it's better for us to stay or to move into something like cheaper. So that's kind of what we're at right now.
0: Cool. Was it just the two of you?
3: It's me, my wife, and my two daughters, and my sister-in-law.
0: Oh, not just the two of you.
3: Okay. Yeah.
0: So you got to have a place that has a lot of bedrooms, huh?
3: Yeah, so we're looking for like a three-bedroom, but Vegas can be pretty expensive.
0: Yeah, what's the sister-in-law? How does this play into this?
3: Well, she lives in California, and so she came out to Vegas to live with us to go to college, and so my wife and her are both going to CSN out here in Las Vegas.
0: Now, is she paying rent?
3: No, we're just trying to help her. She's 19, so she
0: That's
3: was
0: nice.
3: In the
0: You're broke. System. Okay.
3: Yeah.
2: Are you in a position to help her?
0: No, he's broke. Because you're getting ready to go rent a house you wouldn't have rented because you have a sister-in-law tagging along.
3: Yeah.
0: If you do, it's just you and the two kids, you might do something completely different. So that enters into this equation. So Solomon, rent is patience. 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The less you pay for your patience, the faster you get out of debt and save up money to buy a house. And so I'm going to take the cheapest possible rent I can because it's for a period of time. It's not my way of doing life. It's living like no one else so that later I can buy a house. Living like no one else, so later I can live like no one else and give like no one else. So you get out of debt, save your emergency funds, save your down payment because you have a low rent, and then you talk about buying a house. And as you do that, your credit will clean up because you don't have any debt. And you'll be more and more eligible for that while you're cleaning all this mess up. But you're going to have to lean in hard on all that. And you don't look at renting as a way of life then. We look at it as a temporary stop. We're camping here till we get our more permanent home that we actually own. And Sharon and I often called it camping, although there was no literal camping involved. We're going to camp here for a little while. No, as a way of telling our brain this is temporary.
2: Just for a season, yeah.
0: Notifying my body it's not going to be here long. It's going to be somewhere else. I'm just camping. We're going to camp out here a while.

0: Hey, what's up, guys? It's Jade Warshaw. Now, this back-to-school season, everybody's trying to save money. 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

0: Marcus is in Minneapolis. Hey, Marcus, how are you?
1: I'm good. How are you?
0: Better than I deserve. What's up?
1: Thanks for having me on. So my fiance and I are getting married here in about 3 weeks, and we are looking to build a home on 5 acres that my dad gifted to us. So for reference, we make about $150,000 gross per year. We have $110,000 in savings right now. Our only debt is $25,000 in student loans. But the house we want to build is around $400,000 to $450,000. But following the 25% rule, it probably looks like we'd only be able to afford something around the $300,000 range. So we're just looking for some guidance.
0: Well, you've already got that. We told you $300,000, didn't we?
1: Yeah, yeah.
0: How old are you guys?
1: We're both 28.
0: Okay.
2: If you take 25 of that 150 you have and pay off your student loans, and then you put $100,000 down on a $400,000 house, that brings you to $300,000, doesn't it?
1: Yes, but I'm saying, like, I think I'd have to get the loan amount down to closer to like $200,000 for that to work.
2: And y'all make a combined 150?
1: Yes. Mm. Gross. Yeah.
0: Okay. Well, I mean, there's a concept that, I mean, you can do whatever you want to do. You're grown-ups, and you're allowed to do that. But you're calling and asking our advice and the guidelines that we have, that we show people how not to be house poor so that they can, have margin in their budget to invest and to be generous and to buy the next car for cash and to pay cash at Christmas and not have the house own them. What if you told me that the house you wanted was $700,000, but you can afford $200,000. You know,
1: no way.
0: You would just say, you would use the words that no one uses in America. We can't afford it. And so you've got to decide what you can afford. Now, there's a couple of other options. I mean, no one says that in the first year of marriage that you should build a home. As a matter of fact, I would probably tell you, having built several homes, it's not good for your marriage to build a home in the first year of marriage. This is the opportunity to fight like you have never fought in your life. And so, and it's a brand new tender relationship, marriage, and building a home's a lot. It's a lot of details, a lot of decisions, and a lot of compromises between the two of you of what color something's going to be or what the thing is going to be. And sometimes one of the spouses just says they're not going to be involved and the other one does it, but that's not healthy either. You both are going to live there. You both should speak into what the house is, okay? And you both should have vote. And then by the time you do that, it's going to be strenuous relationally. I wouldn't tell people not to build a house in the first year of marriage relationally. So having said all of that and given that little speech, might be okay to just go rent an apartment on the other side of town. Is this land adjacent to your family?
1: Yeah, we have a family farm, so we're just kind of getting a chunk of that. So
0: be good for your wife to not be next door to her mother-in-law in the first year of marriage.
1: Yep, I get that.
2: Marcus, what's your take home every month?
1: It kind of varies because my work's a little seasonal, but I pick up some part-time work in the wintertime. So I don't know. It probably varies between 8 to 10, depending. Okay. I make more in the summer. So.
2: Okay.
0: And does your wife work? Your fiance?
1: Yes.
0: Getting ready to be.
1: Yep.
0: And that 150 is the total of the two of you?
1: Yes. Yep.
0: And the total take-home pay from the two of you would be about what?
1: Not 100% sure, to be honest.
0: Okay. Well, that would be a number you would need to have the discussion we're having.
2: Yeah, because I feel like you're underselling a bit. I feel like you've, like, to get that 25% mark, I think you're close. I just did some napkin math here on the computer. I think you're closer than you think.
0: Yeah.
2: But I also agree.
0: But it's also okay to wait a year.
2: I also agree with Dave, relationally. Tell your dad, like, man, thank you for this 5 acres. We want to spend 1 year just figuring it out ourselves.
0: At a cabin in the woods.
2: And we're going to save a little bit more money so we can put
0: nowhere
2: more down on
0: near
2: house.
0: Any of you people. Now, I'm serious, man. It'd be great for you. And then when you come over there, your marriage is more knit and more matured. And when you come over there next door to her mother-in-law, then she can handle it a little better. And I know your mother's great, but she doesn't know that yet. So may take a while.
2: And you're going to have family members that say, oh, you're going to throw away money and we're giving you.
0: They don't get a vote.
2: Yeah, it's a good season to learn, like, who gets to speak into what you do next. And that's awesome.
0: I'm taking a year off if I'm you.
2: Yeah.
0: Pay off the student loan today. Stack cash for a year. Rent a cheap apartment. You'll build a different house, by the way, too.
2: 100%.
0: You'll know each other better after a year, and you'll build a better house together.
2: Spend a year touring houses to see what you like. You like this kitchen. You like that bathroom.
0: Yeah. Clip, you know, build a Pinterest board with all the ideas you like and all that kind of stuff, and take pieces of a house. And, you know, the last house we built, it was three different houses that we found pieces of, and we bolted them together with an architect and made it look right.
2: Well, and even Sharon explaining parts of the house and the way this new house y'all built, like, it was a learned experience from another house.
0: And, exactly.
2: But it was like we built a different house because
0: of that other
2: house. We had lived together in another situation. So,
0: exactly.
2: Yeah, you'll build a different home. That you'll be more happy with.
0: Yeah, you'll do it. You'll be some. Yeah, wait a year. Wait a year and pay off student loan. That's my advice. Now, the trick is, will you do it? Now, that's where it comes down.
2: I know we're against poly market, but we should have a poly market. Like, would they, one of those.
0: Oh, we're against betting?
2: A gambling site. But if there was a, are they going to do it or not? That'd be fun.
0: Yeah, we could just take an informal poll with no money on it.
2: There we go.
0: Okay. Yeah. We don't have to do GoFundMe with it. You know, so.
2: Will they do it or will they not?
0: Will they do it? Thumbs up, thumbs down. John in Madison, Wisconsin. Hey, John, how are you?
3: Hi, I'm good. How are you doing?
0: Better than I deserve. How can I help?
3: So I have a question regarding starting a 401k. So I have about $50,000 in debt. $30,000 of those are student loans and about $20,000 on a car. And following the baby steps, I know I'm supposed to start paying down my debt, but at 30 years old, I'm kind of just getting a little bit of
0: God, you're so old. You're going to die broke.
3: Funds.
0: You're going to die poor. That? You're so old.
2: John, you're 1,000 years old.
3: That is kind of what my
0: thought was. How are you getting around? A walker? Have you got a wheelchair? Dude,
3: yeah,
0: you are so stinking young. Don't whine about being old. You're not panicking at 30 years old. You need to get your butt out of debt and follow the baby steps.
2: You're good,
0: old.
2: Brother.
3: Okay, so just
0: you're not
3: hold
0: old.
3: Off on the 401k.
0: Yeah, yes. Temporarily,
3: so
0: but I want you to
3: get paid down.
0: Yeah, but I want you to get after it, man. I mean, we won't keep this debt around for 4 years like it's a pet. It's just,
3: okay.
0: What'd you say? It was 50 grand?
3: 50 grand.
0: 60
3: yep,
0: grand. What do you
3: correct.
0: Make?
3: Me and my wife's combined income is about $175 per year.
0: So pay it off in a year.
2: 1 year, dude.
3: Okay. So
0: what's $5,000 a month
3: me,
0: in your budget?
3: Our margin is about $4,000 to $5,000 per month.
2: Done.
0: Well, cut something else out. I want $6,000 then. Be done in 10 months.
3: Okay.
2: Just be done with it.
0: And then this is not a question. You're a whole 31 years old when you start your 401k. But this trying to do six things at once is how people do nothing.
2: And by the way, you'll have $5,000 a month to invest, to do whatever you want to with.
0: Once you get rid of this stupid debt.
2: Changes your life, man.
0: Attack it like it's a disease, because it is.

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3: ABC News, I'm Michelle Franzen. Historic flooding in Nepal, triggered by what experts say was a massive landslide in Tibet that hit a glacier, created a cascade of ice and debris throughout the valley. There are more than 350 deaths, 1,300 others missing. The State Department says some 90 U.S. citizens could be impacted throughout the region. ABC's Tom Sufi Burich has more.
4: Tibet is a tightly controlled Chinese region, so information coming out of there is very, very scarce right now. We do have a clearer picture in Nepal more broadly about the scale of this disaster and really the catastrophic impact it has had on those very, very remote areas right up in the mountains, which are very, very hard to access for the rescue teams trying to get in there now.
3: Happening in Massachusetts, the judge in the Lindsay Clancy trial giving jurors their final instructions before starting deliberations. The mother is charged in the murders of her three children. Defense attorneys say she suffered from postpartum psychosis. On Wall Street, stocks are up this hour. This is ABC Weather.
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1: Dave, I feel like this question is directly aimed at me, and so I just want to call out that it hurts already.
0: This is a personal affront to John Deloney.
1: To Deloney. Today's question comes from Diana in Washington, D.C. Since my husband and I have gotten married, we've justified certain purchases by saying, quote, it's an investment. For example, $2,000 worth of high-quality business suits that would last for many years. As we started listening to The Ramsey Show, we began to suspect that we aren't using the term it's an investment in the right way.
0: Correct.
1: Is it ever appropriate to refer to a purchase as a quote-unquote investment, even if we don't expect it to generate an income or profit? If not, how should we be thinking about purchases like these to decide if they're right for us?
0: It's never an investment. It's wise consumption.
1: Ooh, good line.
0: Or it's unwise consumption. One of the two.
1: But yeah. I really think my guitars and my hunting gear and my gym, those are investments.
0: I mean, the thing is this. There's a couple things when I first start teaching this stuff, people start throwing all these sayings at me, and they're all pretty good. Stuff like, you know, rich people ask how much, poor people ask how much down, how much a month.
1: Hmm.
0: Okay? Wise people buy an expensive item, rich people do, that will last 20 years, and poor people, unwise people, buy a cheap item that feels good right now and lasts 20 minutes. And so it's kind of like we're teaching the kid, they're buying a toy, and you're going, that toy's going to break by the end of the week. Or you can buy this item, this toy, and it's going to last. It's built. It's a good, you know, it's a Tonka truck, right? It's going to last generationally. I got Tonka trucks at three generations now. So, you know, that kind of stuff. So, you know, what is a wise purchase? And so, you know, you buy a quality thing. So an example would be, I would suggest you buy a 2-year-old high quality automobile instead of a brand new Dodge Neon.
1: Right.
0: Which is going to be crap by Friday because it was crap when you bought it on Monday. And so, you know, I mean, but that's the difference in a wealthy mentality and a poor mentality. I just want something shiny and new, even if it's cheap in quality and won't last. In her case, she's talking about that. That's what Diana's talking about, is a quality suit. It's going to last you. It's a timeless cut and material. It's not a high fashion item that's going to be a fad item, but that you can wear that forever. I wear on media and oftentimes on stage, I'll wear a black blazer. Okay. And I don't own a tie anymore. I got out of that business, but I've got 3 or 4 of those that I paid a lot of money for, and I think they're approaching 10 years old now. And they, you know, they're hanging in the closet here, they're hanging in the closet at the house, and so on. You know, backstage at the event center, so if I need one, I got the exact same cut, custom-made, high-quality item, you know, and so it travels well because it's not going to wad up, and, you know, it's a, you know, so it's a good, that's, but that's not an investment because I can't turn around and sell it at a profit.
1: And that's the definition of an investment.
0: Yes.
1: It goes up in...
0: The investment's going to pay you money out and or go up in value and you can resell it. And clothing definitely doesn't qualify. Just ask the people at the consignment sale. And so, yeah, but you can call it a wise consumption. And it's an interesting question. And what I do love about her question is that words do matter.
1: Yes.
0: They give your brain signals. Because if you call it an investment rather than wise consumption, it gives you permission to double down.
1: Well, and that's where I get called out, because I've used the phrase, oh, this is really an investment, over and over in my life. And it's just been a bad justification for, I really want this thing, and I want to get the nicest version of this thing.
0: Yeah.
1: And so if I call it an investment for whatever reason, it makes it okay. Instead of having the courage to say, you know what, I just want this, and I've saved up for it, and me wanting this is enough.
0: Yeah.
1: And I don't need all this other baggage to it to justify for myself.
0: Exactly.
1: I want a nice thing.
0: I think I quit using it. One of the times I learned to not use this was, I was 26 years old. I was making a lot of money in the real estate business, and before I went broke, and I bought a Jaguar, which I grew up in a neighborhood where they couldn't spell Jaguar, so much less even knew what one was. So it was very impressive to me that I had a Jaguar. I thought it was, you know, BA, right? So I roll up at my grandpa's house, and my grandpa Ramsey was a Scotsman. He was a classic grandpa. I mean, pull the crooked nails out of the board, straighten them out, and put them in a coffee can.
1: Coffee
0: grandpa,
1: can.
0: You know this grandpa, right? He never threw away anything. Everything. He was a child of the Great Depression. Worked 38 years for Alcoa Aluminum. Saved every dollar he ever had. Never invested any of it. Just saved it and just stacked cash. And he comes out. He was a sweet man. He came out, and I'm there in my little double-breasted suit, and I think I'm a really cool 26-year-old. And he said, "What is that?" I said, "It's a Jaguar, Grandpa." He said, "Wow, it's a fine-looking automobile." He said, "What did that cost?" And I think at the time it was like $35,000 or something, which today would be $150,000, right? And I said, $35,000. He goes, "Oh, my God, I've never spent that on a car." He said, "That is a fine car." I said, "Well, Grandpa, it's a great car. It's a great investment." And he said, "Really? That's amazing." He said, "So in 10 years, will that car be worth?" And I said, and he said, "Well, honey, my investments go up." But it's the same thing, right? It's that same mentality. Now, that car, if I had paid cash for it and wasn't leveraged to my eyeballs and getting ready to go broke in the real estate business, trying to appear to be something I'm not, which is the case in that situation, totally shallow as right. I could be, right? I mean, classic putting on the pose. But if I had paid cash for the car and I had the wealth, I still should not have used the phrase, "It's an investment."
1: Right.
0: It's consumption that I can afford.
1: And that I
0: so
1: want.
0: So it's wise consumption and I like it. And that's an okay answer. At least then I wasn't trying to defend it as if it was going up in value, which is rah, rah, rah, what he called me on. But that's the thing. If it's not going up in value and you can't turn around and resell it, or you don't propose it's going to go up in value, then you're not. It's not an investment. So we bought a boat, and it's an investment in our family. No, it's consumption for your family. It's not an investment. Boats do not go up in value. None of them. Two best days of your life. The day you buy a boat, the day you sell it, right? That's the old saying. Now, I don't know that because I've never sold my boat. No, I've sold them and got a better one. But, yeah, so I'm still a boat guy. I'm not against boats. But the point being, we're investing in our children by taking them to Disney. No, you're consuming an experience. And your value is that you want to spend money on experiences rather than other things. Okay, that's fine.
1: Just own it.
0: Quit acting like it's something it's not.
1: Right.
0: And that's what she's calling out wisely here.
1: Yeah.
0: I like that. That's a good discussion. Words matter. Out of the abundance of the heart, the mouth speaks. So, you know, make sure your heart's aligned on this. Okay, we're consuming this money. We can afford it. It's a wise consumption. It's a reasonable purchase given our situation. But we're not going to call it something it's not, which is an investment. Oh, that's so good.
1: And I'll even say this. The baggage that I brought to it, man, it took me a while to unpack this. I'll probably unpack this the rest of my life, is that underlying, I'm not worth that. Or guys like me don't play guitars like that.
0: I haven't earned that.
1: I'll never, like, that's people who buy that kind of thing.
0: So you're acting like it's going to go up in value because that makes it okay because you're not worth doing it for you.
1: That's it. And for me, taking ownership of, I want this. My wife and I have agreed on it, and it's okay if I get it. It's okay.
0: Yeah.
1: And it checks, it's a part of our life rhythm, right?
0: That's good. I like that.
1: But that was for me getting over, like, I'm not worth $2,000 suit. Like, I'm not that guy. I'll never be that guy. But if it's an investment, I can do that, right?
0: Yeah. Well, and it keeps you from buying stuff to impress other people.
1: That to me is the most important thing.

0: You've worked too hard to just stick your money in a bank and not have it do anything for you. 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

0: one of the biggest things that is a mistake people make is thinking they can skip having a will because they're too young for a will or too healthy for a will or they don't own anything. 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Jennifer is in Charlotte, North Carolina. Hi, Jennifer. How are you?
1: Hey, I'm good. How are you guys?
0: Better than we deserve. What's up?
1: Well, I was wanting to know if I should go back to school. Well, if I should go to school. I've never been to college, and the job that I've been in, although I've risen through the ranks position-wise, I can't go any further without a four-year degree.
0: And what do you do?
1: I work in the cafeteria. I'm a trainer for them. And so I've been a worker. I've been a manager, assistant manager, a manager.
0: And I mean, what is it that you can't do because you don't have a four-year degree?
2: Is it just corporate policy?
1: It is. And, yeah, it is definitely required. I've tried every avenue I can think of, and I can't be in a supervisory role and or
0: how long have you worked there?
1: In a specialist. I've worked there for almost 20 years.
0: Okay. And so if you get a four-year degree in what, nutrition or what?
1: Honestly, it could probably be in anything.
2: Probably anything, huh?
1: I'm thinking business. Yeah.
0: Just to check the corporate box. And then your income today is what?
1: $65,000.
0: $65,000 a year is what you make?
1: Yeah.
0: How old are you?
1: 50.
0: Okay. And what would you make 4 years from now if you got a degree in any old thing?
1: Well, a person of my work experience, other than college and caliber, they make around 75 to 85.
0: Doing the exact same job?
1: Doing not what I do, but doing what I would want to be able to do.
0: Which is what?
1: Be a supervisor. Or maybe a
0: over the cafeteria.
1: A training specialist. Well, it would be over several cafeterias, like 18. Mm. And my thought process is that even if it takes me 5 or 6 years, if I being 50, that would still give me an additional 5-6 years.
0: Okay. What I do like is the idea of improving yourself. Putting some tools
1: Which
0: in your belt for you to be worth more and earn more. I like that. I don't like that you're doing it for an artificial ceiling that shouldn't be there. And so that makes me want to quit and go work for someone else instead.
1: My husband said something similar.
0: Yeah. I mean, because this is stupid that you have to have a four-year degree in left-handed puppetry so you can go run 18 cafeterias and you know how to run a cafeteria off the back of your hand without thinking about it. And these morons in corporate America have decided that a four-year degree somehow makes you a genius. Somebody with a four-year degree came up with this policy. That's how much of a genius they are. So, so I don't like that part of the discussion at all, but I love the idea of continuing personal growth. Continued personal growth is the best investment human beings can make. Going to events, going to seminars, reading books, studying, getting another certification, another degree, constant state of learning in a culture where the rate of change is so rapid that it's blinding is necessary to win and to grow and to be better. And so I like all of that. And so I would tell you to go to school and study something. I don't mind that a bit. I also think you probably need to look at working somewhere else. John, what are you thinking?
2: Yeah, I'm thinking one at what a costly corporate mistake to not put somebody of your experience, caliber, leadership ability into the next right position that will improve everything for the company, their bottom line, their employee retention, their insider knowledge, all of it, simply for this one box. It's just corporations deciding we're going to outsource, we're going to use a metric to outsource value, and we're going to use a metric

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5: At 63 and got tenured as, no, at 57, got tenured as a professor at 63. That was not even on her radar, not even on her planet. And here is this woman from Texas that spent in her mid-70s, was teaching over at Oxford, overseas. It gave her a whole new world, but the pursuit, and Dave was right here, was she wanted to grow herself. And she wanted to keep learning and keep getting
6: wasn't
5: better.
6: Wasn't driven by an artificial corporate stupid policy.
5: That's it. That's right. Yeah. Initially, I want to get some training so I can get a job at a community college, and that led to another thing, led to another thing, but it was all based on I want to continue to grow. She spent time in corporations because she kept learning new things. And so if you do take this track, which I, like Dave, support, make sure you study something that you're super interested in. Make sure you get there, get through it quickly, too, and you find the least expensive option for you.
6: And you pay cash for it.
5: And you pay cash for it. And if this job goes away, you've got a tool set that your horizons, your toolkit, everything's been expanded so that you can go do other things besides just this one thing because they set you up for this.
6: Yeah, and by the way, your tool set may tell you to leave.
5: That's exactly right. You might find out, oh my gosh, I have the skill set to go do the same thing at a warehouse instead of a cafeteria.
6: Then I don't have to work for stupid people.
5: And I can make $250,000 doing that, right? Because
6: yeah.
5: You've got such amazing experience. You got experience working with parents, working with administrators, working with legislatures, working with vendors. You've got so much experience that you may not even realize how marketable you are. Yeah, that's great. But, Dave, I just get frustrated by those hard stops. You know what I mean?
6: Yeah. So, I mean, I can understand the concept, but I think an almost never in front of it, and then she's the exception, would be much less corporate stupidity.
5: It's just this corporate idea of you just box yourself into a corner.
6: Yeah.
5: Unnecessarily, right?
6: Well, I mean, and this is why small businesses employ 57% of Americans. Because small businesses use common sense.
5: I need a person who can do this job.
6: Yeah. If you work for a family business, they actually, most of the time, have some brains.
5: Huh.
6: You know, at least look at something through a reasonable lens. You know, you might not agree with it, but they at least are, you know, it's not a blind.
5: And is the reasonable lens, can you do this job well?
6: Yeah.
5: With excellence?
6: Yeah. I don't know what anyone's degree is in this place except yours because you talk about them all the time.

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0: from Chicago. It's Bleck and Abdallah. And how about that, Abdallah? Shedeur Sanders killed the Pro Bowl.
1: Oh, don't do that.
0: Well, I mean, isn't that exactly what happened?
1: No.
0: Last year, he made the team as like the 15th alternate at quarterback in the AFC. And people looked around and said, what the hell are we doing? There's no reason to do this anymore.
1: He was the cameraman.
0: What's the point of this?
1: He was running around with a camera filming people.
0: No. We got to the point where every quarterback in the conference did not want to participate in the Pro Bowl games, which is not even an actual football game anymore. It used to be a football game. It's not anymore. They had the Pro Bowl games, which was like some flag football crap that they served up. You and I were at the Super Bowl this year.
2: We were.
0: We were in San Francisco.
2: We were.
0: We were staying blocks away from where they were holding the Pro Bowl games. We were offered to attend. Mm-hmm. We had credentials. We could have gone for free.
1: We could have.
0: I would have rather just walked around the city. Mm. And that's exactly what I chose to do.
1: Yeah.
0: And then we saw the highlights of Shedeur Sanders playing. And it's like, this is exactly why we didn't want to go to this crap.
1: Yeah, it's pretty bad. I'm glad it's over with. Yesterday, the NFL decided to do away with the Pro Bowl game. Instead, 88 players will be deemed Pro Bowlers. They will get the honor of being named Pro Bowlers. There still will be some form of celebration if you want to show up to the site of the Super Bowl. The Super Bowl will be played in Los Angeles. Super Bowl 61 will be played in Los Angeles. So you can still go to the celebration if you want to. There will be, if you decide not to go, they won't name someone else in your honor instead.
0: Thank God.
1: So if you don't go.
0: Is there anyone left breathing in the AFC that wants to be a quarterback for this?
1: If you don't go, it's not like they're going to go to the 89th and 90th player. They're just, you're just going to be a Pro Bowl. And I remember.
0: Thank God.
1: Countless Pro Bowlers, obviously retired players and like for and Hall of Famers and
0: some,
1: you know,
0: current players
1: that we said, you know, you are a 3-time Pro Bowler, you were an 8-time Pro Bowler. What does it mean now? And like the size that we got, the eye rolls that we got, it doesn't mean anything anymore. I take it off my resume now. You know, guys were not necessarily ashamed, but they say, I would like to say that I'm an all pro. You know, when I put on my resume now, I say all pro instead. I leave off the fact that I was a 3-time Pro Bowler, or I leave off the fact that I was a 5-time Pro Bowler, because it doesn't mean anything anymore.
0: It used to. One of those names I recall at the Super Bowl that we talked to was DeMario Davis,
1: mm-hmm.
0: 2-time Pro Bowler.
1: Mm-hmm.
0: He's also first-team All-Pro player.
1: Yep.
0: But 2-time Pro Bowler, that's noticeable. He made it seem to us that, like, this is a joke.
1: Yeah.
0: Whatever they're doing now is a joke, and it has been a joke. And I understand. Like, I'm not going to start today's show going on a rant saying, I wish sports were the way they used to be. I think I used up that juice yesterday on my rant on the ESPN doing away with the bottom line score ticker during college football games. It still irritates me, but we don't have to get into that today.
1: You're still wrong.
0: So I would say the Pro Bowl thing to me, I'm not going to go down that path because I understand why we've gotten to the place that we've gotten to. In professional sports,
1: mm-hmm.
0: the athletes make way too much money to offer up anything to make these exhibition games worthwhile. So that's one. If the players are not going to try and they don't care, then there's nothing you can do about it. The toothpaste is out of the tube. You're not putting it back.
1: They try in baseball.
0: Yeah. We can talk about the different sports.
1: Mm-hmm.
0: The point being is in football, 40 years ago, going to Hawaii and playing in the Pro Bowl was cool. It was cool. And players wanted to be there.
1: Yeah.
0: Players wanted to be there. They wanted the week of Hawaii. They wanted to sit by the pool.
1: Man.
0: They go through their walkthroughs with their teams. And they would give half effort out there on the field.
1: It wasn't
0: full, but it was half. And they would play, in air quotes, a football game.
1: Yeah.
0: An exhibition. It wasn't terrible. You and I remember and recall growing up watching Pro Bowl games where some players were trying. Some were trying. Sean Taylor almost killed a punter.
1: Did.
0: In a Pro Bowl
1: almost
0: once.
1: Almost killed a man.
0: If you've never seen the highlight, you got to go watch it. It's one of the best jacked up highlights ever.
1: Jacked up.
0: I mean, he, Sean Taylor to the sideline, punter, DOA. Mm-hmm. I mean, that's what it was. He really lived. He was fine. But it was a great hit, and that was in an exhibition game.
1: Yeah.
0: So, I mean, like, there were moments back in the day. I understand why it has no value now. I understand, like, that's where leagues trying to change things, because it does feel impartial that the reasoning for changing is, one, the players don't care. Two, they're desperately trying to get young people to be involved and want to watch these things. So then they're like, oh, what do young people like? Okay, what if we turn it into flag football? It's like, well, that's not, no one cares about that. Only, we want to see our NFL players play professional football. That's what we want to see. Mm-hmm. We don't want to see some fake artificial game. Now, I also grew up in an era in the 90s where they also had something that was cool. It was a TV show called The Quarterback Competition. Mm. That was fun. Mm. Seeing all the quarterbacks out there throwing long passes, trying to be accurate with the targets, all the different stuff. Like, that stuff was fun. I believe a lot of that stuff was always filmed around the Pro Bowl in the end of the season.
1: Yeah.
0: Events where everyone was together. So, I mean, listen, it's not going back to the way it was. This was a smart decision. I've been saying it for years. Just name the Pro Bowlers. Now, 88, I don't know how you get to that number. Does that mean you go four deep on every position of offense, defense? Are there no special teamers?
1: I don't know.
0: You see what I'm saying? Like, how do you get to 88?
1: Well, you've got to name a kicker or two. You've got to name a punter or two.
0: Okay, so then it's not four deep for the 11 on offense and defense.
1: No.
0: So then you're doing what? You go three deep for
1: three
0: position?
1: Three deep, a few core. I don't know.
0: See what I'm saying?
1: Here's my thing. I don't know.
0: Is it two deep per conference on each side of the ball?
1: Chris, let me tell you something here.
0: Okay, all right.
1: I don't know. I don't care.
0: Wait.
1: No. I don't care. I don't care. Because here's the thing. We have these things called All-Pro. And the All-Pro means more than Pro Bowl. It just does. It does.
0: Yeah, but there was some weight to being a Pro Bowl player. There was an acknowledgement of a great season by a player.
1: There was. There isn't anymore.
0: That's not true.
1: No.
0: That's not true. When we get to December and they announce the Pro Bowl players, that's always a tip of the cap to the end of the season, to those who are playing well.
1: Listen,
0: if your team is heading towards the playoffs, if you think you have Super Bowl aspirations, it's cool to see not three, but maybe five, maybe six Pro Bowlers.
1: You're lucky that's
0: a cool thing that people look forward to towards the end of the season.
1: You're lucky that I just remembered that we're on YouTube, youtube.com/BleckandAbdallahShow, because I almost made a hand gesture because I don't care.
0: I think you can make the gesture on YouTube.
1: I don't know, and I don't care.
0: Give it a try. See what you got.
1: I don't care. All right.
0: Use both if you need to.
1: I don't care who's a Pro Bowler. I don't care who's being nominated. I don't care if they show up to LA at some banquet or some reception or whatever celebration. I don't care if they get a medal or a little trophy or a bonus. I don't care. It doesn't matter to me. The fact that they're doing away with the games, I don't matter if they didn't get do away with the games. It doesn't matter to me. None of this matters to me. It doesn't. If you wanted to do something where you had, because the NFL has got this huge initiative of flag football, and they're trying to field flag football teams. And all of these players are saying, we want to win a medal. I want to go to the Olympics. I want to be in LA for the Olympics. And I want to participate, and I want to win a medal. Okay. And then you've got on the other side, you've got all these flag football, professional flag football people that are like, not so fast NFL players, you don't know the rules. And you think you can just come in because you're the best of the best at regular football. You can just come in and win at flag football. Let me see Pro Bowlers. You want to see, let's do some pros versus Joes. No. And let's do, you want Pro Bowlers against professional flag football. That I would watch. Let's do a tryout for the Olympics. Let's do that. That I would watch. And then you get to make the roster for the Olympics.
0: See,
1: that I would watch.
0: See, the amount of care that you have for naming a Pro Bowl roster, I don't care about that.
1: That I would watch because that's for medals.
0: Who cares about
1: that? That's at least for something.
0: It's a new medal. Who cares?
1: All these guys seem to care about
0: it,
1: though.
0: Do you care about the breakdancing medal that they brought into the Olympics for the last...
1: No, because America didn't win it.
0: What about, like, all of the the like skateboarding ones and all that stuff.
1: Did America
0: win? The stuff that they entered into the Olympics after the X Games got hot.
1: Did America win it?
0: I don't know. I don't care.
1: I only care if America's going to win it.
0: I think Shaun White won a couple of something.
1: Then I care. America.
0: Snowboarding.
1: America.
0: Skateboarding.
1: America.
0: Flying tomato.
1: Whatever helps our medal count.
0: Well, you think either way with professional NFL players or not that the U.S. is going to struggle with the flag football competition in the Olympics in 2028?
1: I think we struggle at baseball, so.
0: I think baseball, the way it's played around the world, is a little different than the
1: I'm just saying America's pastime, not the best at, which we should be.
0: I just think when we look at this, like, I get why they didn't look to expand this. Now, at some point, maybe they bring something back. I don't know. I think it's done. I think the Pro Bowl is just done overall.
1: Good.
0: I don't think it'll ever come back. You know, you look at the other sports, you mentioned baseball. The baseball, the Midsummer Classic, the All-Star Game, the Home Run Derby, still works.
1: Yeah.
0: We talked about it. We watched it. It was good this summer.
1: Yes.
0: There's no complaints. Like,
1: yes.
0: Sure, you if you want to argue something that's kind of lame about the baseball All-Star break, it's like, do you really need a cap from every team? You really need the, like, sorriest team in the league to have someone there who's just a reliever just to say,
1: yeah.
0: You got a Pirates hat there.
1: You know why? Because you got to sell a jersey.
0: Or a Marlins hat. Like, no one cares about that.
1: You got to sell a jersey and a hat from every team.
0: But
1: that's
0: baseball,
1: why.
0: Baseball works. Baseball is also a sport that you can go one-on-one, pitcher and a batter, and you can theoretically give an effort without going max.
1: But that's
0: like,
1: the thing.
0: Like, it's possible.
1: But you can't, as a pitcher, you can't half-ass a pitch. You'll get hurt.
0: Well, sure. And,
1: you know,
0: and that's
1: I mean?
0: Why the pitchers the last couple of years in the All-Star games have dominated.
1: That's but
0: essentially.
1: I like that. Like, the one thing you can half-ass is like
0: wasn't
1: the
0: it
1: NBA
0: like
1: All-Star game.
0: A 2-1 score this year, a 3-1.
1: Yeah,
0: it was low scoring.
1: It was low scoring. And like, you can half-ass the NBA All-Star game, and people always argue like, oh, should we do away with the NBA All-Star game? And like, people still watch, and it's like, okay. And we talk about every NBA All-Star break. Should we finally get rid of the dunk contest? And people don't like the dunk contest. We've seen every dunk imaginable.
0: We've seen them all.
1: Only, you know,
0: every
1: move,
0: dunk. No
1: move
0: new
1: the,
0: dunks.
1: The 3-point contest to the end and replace that with the dunk contest and move that around. And it's okay. It's fine. It's what, half an hour out of the night? Who cares? Like, people spend more time complaining about the dunk contest than the actual dunk contest takes place.
0: I don't know. They take a long time to get off those dunks.
1: Still.
0: It takes forever. The dunk contest kind of sucks now. The amount of air that is
1: wasted complaining about the dunk contest spends more time than the actual dunk contest takes place.
0: If I had to guess, I would guess at some point the NBA, if they keep tinkering and trying to change, and Adam Silver thinking that he can change the All-Star game into something that is worthwhile. I think if they're not careful, the NBA All-Star game will soon be what the Pro Bowl has turned into.
1: No, if Adam Silver has his way, what it'll turn into is penalty kicks.
0: It will turn into penalty kicks with group play.
1: Yeah.
0: And it will take place overseas.
1: Yeah.
0: Because if Adam Silver really could have his dream, he would turn the NBA
1: into soccer.
0: Into European soccer. That's what it would be. He would have relegation. He would have stars that are just, you know.
1: It's LeBron in goal.
0: Yeah. If he had his way, that's what he would turn the
1: You've
0: NBA.
1: Got Luka lining up for a penalty kick.
0: You know, because if Luka's taking a PK, you know that he's one of those idiots that does the little stutter step
1: the
0: ball.
1: Oh, you know,
0: you know
1: he
0: that
1: has
0: he's waiting and he's getting right up to the ball, and then he does the long pause and then the whiff. You know, like, you know he's not just putting that into the back top corner.
1: You know he has these.
0: Right? Like,
1: oh, man.
0: Like, I could see Anthony Edwards in a PK. He's just burying that
1: right
0: as hard as he can, right in the back of the net. Luka's getting up there getting cute. He's doing the little footy steppies right before, and then the big pause, and then the kick. And
1: you
0: then
1: gotta have Wembanyama in goal just because of size, like sheer size. He's just out there with his like 12-foot wingspan, just touching each side of the post, just like this, so nobody can do anything.
0: The poor guy goes to dive to his left or right and hits his head on the post.
1: And he's got to wear one of those helmets that some of the soccer goalies have had to wear.
0: It It's Black and Abdallah here on Westwood One Sports and the Westwood One Sports app. Black and Abdallah on the air, also on Sirius XM channel 375 and all our great radio affiliates around the country, live from Chicago each and every day on the air until 3 Eastern. You can always call or text the show at 310-840-4910 with Black and Abdallah. Raj Sharon was on jury duty yesterday. He's back today.
2: Hey,
0: Raj, this is how we start a show. You asked us, what are we doing right now? This is how you start a show.
2: I did not think I survived and came back to hear how NBA players would do in a penalty kick competition. But yet, here we are. Here we are.
1: This is what the Pro Bowl games will turn into.
3: What's going on?
2: By the way, I had no context of this. I went up on a group text with the two of you and Josh Graham for all of our listeners. But somehow we were discussing how I would do in jail yesterday. I guess this is where the show went.
0: That was on Abdallah. Abdallah's the one that took us down that path.
1: I said, because you were on jury duty, you said that you was declared a mistrial.
2: Yeah, I got picked. I wound up on the jury. Like, they began the case, and I'm like, oh boy, how long is this going to go? And then it didn't wind up going
0: that long.
2: Rogers
0: is going to be sequestered for like 6 months.
2: I didn't know.
1: Your trial was called a mistrial, and I was like, good, Raj got off. Phrasing?
0: Easy.
1: They declared a mistrial. Murder was the case, but he got a mistrial. He got off scot-free. He's got a good lawyer because I didn't think Raj would do well in prison. I just, Raj, the first day, I just don't think that, you only do 2 days in prison, Raj, first day and the last day.
2: Here's where I think you're wrong, just based on this. I'm going to quote one of our home team from Office Space. I have good networking skill. I think my good networking skill would help me in that environment. By the way, speaking of that, I think that's why I wound up on the jury. Another person from home team had a hardship for child, so they excused him. And I think that's why I wound up on the jury. I think I was the token.
1: You were the token brown guy. Yeah.
2: I think I was token brown guy.
0: Mm-hmm. Well done, Raj.
1: Good for
2: they
1: you.
2: They asked
1: well
2: me
1: done.
2: No questions, and somehow I wound up on a 6-person criminal jury. How
1: Doing
2: does that
1: your
2: happen?
1: Civic duty. Good for you.
0: I know you can't give details. Was it a fascinating case?
2: It was actually like super serious. Like it was actually like I'm kind of curious to like
0: a serious episode.
1: Special episode.
2: Learn
1: oh,
2: no, how
1: special episode of Raj on jury.
0: Oh no.
2: Like how this will play out. I guess they'll set a new date and there'll be a new jury. But yeah, it's pretty crazy.
0: Okay. All right.
2: That said, I tried to make it back in time for Stockwatch. We didn't have the mistrial in time. I was looking at the clock. I was like, I might be able to make it in time to ask them. And Michael panics, are we buying or selling? But instead, I wound up on the jury.
0: Yes, because that's more important.
1: Yeah.
0: That's more important than your civic duty.
1: Clearly. As an American citizen.
2: Clearly.
0: I've never been called. I've been told to call, and then the night of or the morning of, you call, and then you never have to
1: go. They say thanks, but no thanks. Yeah.
2: Okay, a bizarro story. I forgot to tell you guys this before the show. So, like 15 years ago, when I got picked for jury duty the first time, and I also wound up on the jury, so I'm 2 for 2, which is crazy. I was producing Joel Klatt at the time. And the next day, Joel is just like grilling me on air about the trial, like wanting, and it wasn't even like a very serious case, that one. Just grilling me. And that's always my memory when I think of that first jury experience. It's not actually doing jury duty. It's the next day, Klatt just having like a field day.
0: Yeah.
2: So last night, I finish up jury duty. I met my wife and my daughter for dinner. We sit down. I look up at the bar, and Joel is on TV on FS1 with, I think, like RG3. They were doing some special.
0: Yeah,
2: and I
0: yeah.
2: just said to Amanda, I'm like, look who's on TV. My wife, Amanda. And she turns around, and she's like, you got to be kidding me. I'm like, no, like, what a world.
0: It's all right, Raj. We won't grill you. You told us what the case was about before the show. And yes, it is.
2: Token juror. Home team
1: quite
2: of Dallas.
1: Depressing.
2: Token.
0: It's a serious case. Yeah, so, yes, yeah. We won't have laughs and giggles about that. But yes, good to have you back, Raj. Fantastic.
2: Good to be back.
0: And yes, to answer your question, we started today's show by talking about what if NBA players had to take penalty kicks in soccer? Yes, that's how we drew it up before the show. And that's, I don't know how we got there. I don't know how that happened. Something about the Pro Bowl and Shedeur Sanders ruining the Pro Bowl.
1: Wouldn't you watch a Pro Bowl if the Pro Bowlers had to play another sport?
2: You know what I just realized, guys? Without the Pro Bowl, we will not see the AFC-NFC merch that we were talking about when we were at Super Bowl.
0: See?
2: We had
0: see?
2: Never seen this before. They were
0: Great
2: selling
0: merch, man.
2: AFC and NFC merch. And
1: you think that they're not going to put that
0: merch,
1: up for sale?
0: Merch grabs.
2: Who's buying the NFC hoodie?
0: Merch.
2: Like who's like, you know what, man, the AFC, I'm not down
0: conference.
2: With that, but Bears, Packers, Lions, that's me.
0: That's my conference. Let's
2: that's
0: go.
2: My-

0: Good afternoon and welcome to Cardinal Baseball. The Cardinals are at Busch Stadium this afternoon for a 1:15 first pitch. I'm Tom Ackerman. Not as warm as yesterday. It's going to be hot today. 81 degrees right now down here at the ballpark. Great to be with you. The Cardinals and the Orioles this afternoon. You know, the Cardinals have not been swept at home since April when the Mariners got them. So the Cardinals and the Orioles today to avoid getting swept. Boy, yesterday's game was crazy. I mean, the Cardinals are down 7-0. Nolan Gorman hits a home run to make it 7-1. And then before you knew it, the Cardinals had piled up 6 runs in the 5th inning to tie the game. The Cardinals just won after the other. Burleson with a big hit. Walker had a hit that found fair territory. Nathan Church with a big hit. Church stole third. Church scored on a ground out. Cardinals tied the game at 7. Bullpen was nasty. Luis Gastelum, excellent in the 6th inning. Ryan Stanek in the 7th. George Soriano in the 8th. And then Riley O'Brien, who's really struggled here recently, on that Sunday game in Philadelphia, a game everybody would like to forget, gives up 6 runs in the 9th inning. And then yesterday, he gives up a run through a wild pitch, gives up a run. Cardinals lose the ball game 8-7, could never add on after that crazy 5th inning, and they lose another game. It's kind of how this season has been, just ups and downs, and we saw it all in one game there, one back half of a game, really, against the Orioles yesterday as the Cardinals fell behind early, ended up tying the game, lost the ball game 8-7. Today's game, going to be a little different now. As you know, the Cardinals are dealing with some pitching injuries, and they've had a lot of pitchers put a lot of innings together. They're going with a bullpen start today. Gordon Graceffo is going to be the first one out there, and then they'll figure it out from there, as they'll try to make as many people available as possible and throw against this Baltimore Orioles team. On the other side of things, the Orioles will have their lefty starter, Trevor Rogers. He's 9-8 with a 4.14 ERA. He's logged 132 and two-thirds innings, and he's racked up 114 strikeouts. He's a lefty. He'll be facing, he's a big lefty, 6'5", 230, 28-year-old lefty will be facing the Cardinals today. Ollie Marmol will give you the lineup here momentarily. We also had one transaction today. The Cardinals put another pitcher on the injured list, Peter Strzelecki, a right forearm extensor inflammation. Is that injury? What is an extensor? So if you hold your arm up, your right arm, basically that flat part right around the wrist. So the top of your forearm to your wrist, right around there is that extensor that's given him some inflammation, and Strzelecki is going on the IL. Cardinals called up Cade Winquest. Winquest, that may ring a bell for you. So the Yankees actually grabbed him from the Cardinals in the Rule 5 draft. And then they DFA'd him. So he actually never appeared for the Yankees. Cardinals took him back. He's been at Memphis. They call him up today. There's your transaction. Here's your Cardinals team. They play at Busch Stadium on a beautiful day. A 1:15 first pitch for Graceffo. When we come back, it's Cardinals manager Oliver Marmol with Mike Claiborne on the show today. We've got some big guests today. U.S. Senator Eric Schmidt, who received a gift from the Missouri Broadcasters Association this morning. And we'll let you know what happened there. And the NBA has a big event coming to Busch Stadium next month. And then you talk about big events. September 12th, Cardinals Hall of Fame ceremony. We will hear from Albert Pujols on this show, Ameren Total Access, on the Cardinals Radio Network, powered by Graybar.
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0: 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Tom Ackerman with you, just behind home plate and between the clubhouses. 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It's the manager chat with Cardinals manager Ollie Marmol.
1: Well, Oliver Marmol, here we are today. It's bullpen day. And for our listeners who aren't familiar with the term and what it means to a team, walk us through it.
2: Basically, everybody's live. That entire bullpen will see the game today. You mix and match. We'll start with Graceffo and then see what lanes present themselves as far as lefty, righty. Brule Ferguson from the left side, the rest of the righties, and go from there. But it's a game of just piecing it together.
1: All right, you made a transaction today.
2: Yes, we did with Striz. He goes in the IL. There's just some discomfort there that wasn't worth pushing through. I think he'll be fine here in the next few days, but playing short, especially during this stretch, makes it very difficult.
1: And you added?
2: Lindquist. He's a guy that's had a really good year and just put it together over the last couple months, has looked really good, throwing the ball as good as he's ever thrown the ball. So we're excited to see it at this level.
1: Last night was one of those games where you had two different games. Baltimore got off to a good start. You guys battled back, had the winning run on base in the ninth inning. We've seen that before. It just says a lot about your ball club not giving up.
2: It does, and this is what this group has done really well all year. If you're sitting in the dugout and you don't look at the scoreboard, you can't tell whether we're up four, down four, up seven, down seven, tied in the ninth. There's just a calmness to the way they approach it. They're very deliberate and intentional with the communication in the dugout. So I like a game like last night. That's when you sit back and you observe and you see what guys are made of when it comes to just giving in. Or do they stick to the process? Do they stick to paying attention to the small details? Do they continue to communicate when they come into the dugout as far as what they're seeing from the pitcher in order to get better as the game goes on? Yesterday was a great example of them doing exactly that.
1: McGreevy got off to a rough start, but he gave you five innings and basically kind of saved your bullpen.
2: Yes, he did get – it was a bad start. He competed. He was able to get us through five. The sinker was not doing what it normally does, which made it very difficult for him to have success. But he battled.
1: Gastelum, he's really making some strides right now.
2: He is. And we took that time off several weeks ago, and we're seeing a much more improved version of him. The swing and miss is there, and he looks more like himself.
1: All right, let's talk about your lineup for this afternoon.
2: You got Fermin leading off, playing short. Herrera, DH, and Walker in right. Burleson at first. Baez in left. Blaze at third, Urias at second, Church in center, and Petey behind the plate.
1: And we'll start with Graceffo.
2: Let's do it.
1: All right.
0: We appreciate it. Ollie Marmol with Mike Claiborne, the manager chat. We'll be back with U.S. Senator Eric Schmidt. I'm Tom Ackerman. 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

0: Welcome back to Cardinal Baseball. Tom Ackerman coming to you from Busch Stadium. The Cardinals and the Baltimore Orioles this afternoon. It's a 1:15 first pitch for Gordon Graceffo. Recently, a delegation from the Missouri Broadcasters Association went to Washington, D.C. to urge Congress to pass the AM for Every Vehicle Act, a bipartisan legislation that requires automakers to include AM broadcast radio in those vehicles. On that trip, a visit to Senator Eric Schmidt's office found a wall followed by another wall of Cardinals memorabilia. It was a special tour given by Senator Schmidt to this delegation. We noticed something, though. Missing from that wall was a broadcaster. And so we decided that the first thing in the broadcaster's area of Senator Schmidt's wall should include Jack Buck, and we offered a signed photo of Mr. Buck framed for Senator Schmidt. This is the president of the Missouri Broadcasters Association, Chad Mahoney.
1: Mr. Buck is in the broadcaster's wing in Cooperstown. He's also in the Missouri Broadcasters Association Hall of Fame and many other halls of fame as well. We just want you to have this and awesome. Remember the broadcaster side sports in your office.
2: We will have this on the top fireplace mantle. That's where we're going to put it with some of the other greats like Whitey and Willie McGee and so many others that I grew up watching and listening to. So this is great. Thank you.
0: Oh, absolutely. And you, I love that you already picked out a spot.
2: I can see it.
0: Yeah. But I was thinking about it, being in that office, no matter your political affiliation, no matter where you are in life, walking into your office and having us be represented in there, St. Louis, the St. Louis Cardinals, I think that's very meaningful. I mean, I think that really gives people a taste of what we're all about.
2: Well, I think what I've learned in politics is that one thing people really appreciate is authenticity, and that's just me, right? That's just a kid growing up in St. Louis who loved to root for the Cardinals. And I think that's what sports does, right? It brings people together. You don't really care at all about somebody's political affiliation when they're sitting next to you at Busch Stadium and you're hoping to clinch the pennant or whatever it is, right? So I love it. And it also gives me an opportunity when people come in from all over the country, all over the world, to talk about something that is very near and dear to my heart, very local, very Missouri, in the St. Louis Baseball Cardinals. So it's fun to bring people in there.
0: Our thanks to U.S. Senator Eric Schmidt and to Missouri Broadcasters Association President Chad Mahoney, who will be holding a very special NBA Sportscasters Forum at Ballpark Village on September 15th. You can learn new techniques, sharpen your skills. 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It's going to be at the Ballpark Village Hoffman Brothers rooftop on Tuesday, September 15th at Ballpark Village. For more information, you can go to MissouriBroadcasters.org. We'll be back. 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I'm Tom Ackerman on the Cardinals Radio Network. 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

0: We're inside the ballpark here at Busch Stadium in St. Louis, where the Cardinals finished their series with the Baltimore Orioles, who have won the first two. Redbirds looking to avoid the sweep. Along with the voice of the Cardinals, John Rooney and Ricky Horton, I'm Mike Claiborne. And gentlemen, we will have what they call the traditional bullpen start today, which means we're going to see a lot of pitchers, and it may take a little while.
1: Yeah, it may. I think the Cardinals will do what you typically do in a bullpen start, and that's find the lanes for the lefties, the righties, go back and forth. So we'll probably see, I would guess, six, maybe seven pitchers today. I think that's going to be the case. And we've got a new one, John, to talk about, a guy that we've gotten back from the New York Yankees, Cade Winquist, who was a Rule 5 pick. He was taken by the Yankees but didn't really pitch for them, so they gave him back, and he finds himself in the big leagues with the Cardinals.
2: And that's because the Cardinals had yet another injury to their pitching staff. Strzelecki did a decent job in his time here with the Cardinals, but the injuries have just started piling up with Mason Winn going into second base for his double in Cincinnati, injuring that thumb and had to go on the IL. And then with the injuries to our pitching staff, Pallante, followed by Hunter Dobbins out of the starting rotation. It's one of those things that Dusty Blake and Oliver Marmol and everybody, they're just going to have to find a way to kind of weed through all of this. So we still have a lot of baseball left to be played.
0: Yeah, and the problem that you have is it's not like you can make a trade. It's not like you can sign a free agent. You can, but any guy who's sitting at home now, he's at home for a reason because he's not very good. And the minor leagues, you kind of gone through everybody there who is big league ready or close to being big league ready.
1: And you think about what the trading deadline, let's go back to that for a bit, because injuries are something that clearly is impacting what's going on with the Cardinals right now. But I think the trade deadline does too, because what typically you try to do is you realize where you are not only maybe weak on your team, but maybe a little tired on your team, and you fortify that for the drive forward. Well, the Cardinals' philosophy, clearly, as well stated from day one, is not that. The Cardinals' strategy is let's fortify for the future of our core and how we're going to be going forward one, 2 years down the road. And so they don't make moves to just say, well, our middle reliever's tired, so we're going to spend $4 million on a middle reliever to fortify. No, that's just not going to work, and doesn't fit with the Cardinals' plan right now. So other teams have done that. So it is inevitable that post the trade deadline in a situation like the Cardinals, you're going to have a little bit of a lapse.
0: Yeah, and when you get involved in the trade deadline, you're building for the future. Some teams are in a position where if they need a quick fix, they can do it. The Cardinals aren't in that position yet when it comes to competing for postseason. Now, I think if you get in that situation and you're close, I think we have a different conversation.
1: Yeah, your refrigerator breaks. The quick fix is you call the guy and spend a few $100 on fixing it. And the Cardinals are like, well, we're not going to keep doing this quick fix thing. We're going to just save our money and buy a new refrigerator in a couple of years.
0: J.J. Weatherholt gets a day off, and I know Ollie wants to make sure he can keep him as fresh as possible, because we're seeing guys now that are playing more baseball than they've ever played. And in some cases, high-leverage situations, whether it's in your bullpen or just being in the order on a daily basis, it catches up to you.
2: We're seeing that with Riley O'Brien right now. Yeah, his last three games at ninth inning against Cincinnati, that wasn't his best.
1: And velocity down?
2: Certainly the ninth inning where he gave up the six runs after two outs and had them down to the last strike several times, that didn't look good. And then last night, the first two batters up, produced the go-ahead run and a loss for Riley O'Brien and the Cardinals. And he has been so good up to this point, but looks like he's hit a bit of a wall, Ricky.
1: Yeah, I think he has, and I do think, J.J., you mentioned him, and I think they both have. And I think, you know, you either learn how to work through that wall and pitch maybe when you're at 96 instead of 99. That's kind of Riley's job right now.
2: Yeah.
1: And J.J.'s is to just keep playing and not kind of worry about too much. I think the thing with J.J. is, which I don't think is kind of overstated, but moving from second base and playing a lot of shortstop, those are different throws. There are different things involved in being a shortstop, and Mason Winn makes it look easy. The great ones do. But, you know, that's bound to have an impact on you physically to move to that position. He's doing it temporarily. Hopefully we'll get Mason back, but I think that's part of why J.J. needs a little more rest.
0: Final game between the Cardinals and the Orioles is coming up in just a bit. For Ricky Horton and the voice of the Cardinals, John Rooney, I'm Mike Claiborne, and we are Inside the Ballpark at Busch.
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0: This afternoon for the Cardinals as they finish up with the Baltimore Orioles, and we want to let everybody know about a great publication. Cardinals Magazine is out, and one of the great contributors and part alumni here in the broadcast booth is Michael Langston, and this is a pretty good looking edition this year. Congratulations.
1: Why, thanks. This is issue 5. We've got 6 issues so far for the season. Issue 6 will come out in October, but we're really excited about this issue 5. You brought up that I'm alumni of the broadcast booth. Well, we got a guy currently in the broadcast booth, John Rooney, Hall of Famer for multiple Hall of Fames, and Mark Emmert, who's one of our awesome staff writers. He got to sit down and spend a day in the life of John Rooney, go through his entire experience in the broadcast world. He got to talk to a lot of people up here in the broadcast booth. It was a fantastic story, a profile on John Rooney. That one is one of our great stories that's going to be in here. Our cover story, though, of course, Jordan Walker won the Home Run Derby. Mark Emmert did another great story with Jordan Walker. There's a centerfold of Jordan Walker as well. A lot of other really cool stuff. I contributed with the 2006 20th anniversary story of that World Series. Rob Raines did a great job on our 2026 draft class. And there's a lot of other really cool things that you can get in here as well.
0: All right, so what's the one thing about this edition that you're most proud of, or you learned something about the Cardinals about?
1: Stan McNeil was able to curate a really awesome piece where Adam Wainwright wrote a very special message to induct Yadier Molina into the Cardinals Hall of Fame. And then Paul Goldschmidt did the exact same thing for Albert Pujols. That's something we have never done before in Cardinals Magazine, to get one of their fellow teammates to do it. And then for Bill Sherdell, John Colson, who is his biographer, did the exact same thing for him. So for that Hall of Fame class, again, that's something we've never done before. That's really special, and I'm really excited for that one.
0: All right, so give me some more information, because it is a really good-looking edition. What's the best way people can get their hands on it?
1: If you want the current edition, it's available at Busch Stadium now. You can go to Gate 3 or Gate 6. That's Tarps Off or Stan the Man Musial Gates. 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If you want the single edition for Issue 5, you got to call 314-345-9000. 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
0: Well, I'm going to just give out your phone number. How about that?
1: Oh, go ahead. Why not? It's that one right there, the one you just said.
0: He's Michael Langston. He does a great job with Cardinal Magazine. Folks, it's well worth checking it out. It is on sale now around the ballpark. And as we mentioned, just give the ballpark a call and he'll get you squared away. Thank you, sir.
1: Thank you, Klaibs.
2: Yes, he does. We love Michael. Thank you, Klaibs. We'll be back with Albert Pujols when we come back. 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

0: Pujols with the widespread stance, arms out over the plate. Bickford from the stretch. The 1-1 pitch. A swing, and there it goes! Left field, way back! That's home run number 700! Pujols hits a three-run homer, and he hit 699 and 700 at Dodger Stadium on September 23rd, 2022. 8:23 p.m. Pacific time.
1: What a moment. Albert Pujols with that historic clout. And recently I had a chance to catch up with Albert, who will be in St. Louis in 2 weeks for a number of events, including his induction into the Cardinals Hall of Fame. That'll be on Saturday, September 12th here at Busch Stadium, joining some of the all-time greats. And I spoke with him about some of his early interactions with Stan Musial and Bob Gibson, Red Shaedinst and Lou Brock and Ozzie Smith. And soon he will join the all-time

0: WJBC and Beer Nuts present the Scott Miller Show hat. This is an embroidered baseball cap. On the front of it, the Beer Nuts logo and the Scott Miller Show logo. And on the back of the hat, my cartoon photo with the big mustache. This is not a contest prize. This hat is not for sale. The only way to get a Scott Miller hat is when I gift them randomly. Now, there is only one rule. You cannot ask for a hat. If you ask for one, you are restricted from receiving a hat. You are banned. You do not get a hat. WJBC, good morning. Who's this?
1: Good morning. This is your mom. I want a hat. I'm a down low.
0: Mom?
1: We won't tell anybody.
0: What is rule number one?
2: Don't ask for a hat.
0: No hat for her.
3: 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That'll begin at 6:30 p.m. before that evening's 7:15 game against the White Sox. Tickets for that game starting at just $15 are on sale at Cardinals.com by phone 314-345-9000 or the Busch Stadium box office. The St. Louis Cardinals Hall of Fame ceremony is on Saturday, September 12th. Tony La Russa has an event at the factory in Chesterfield to benefit his La Russa Rescue Champions, and he'll have an incredible event looking back at 06 with Albert Inyati in the house for that as well. So it's a big weekend for Albert Pujols, and many thanks to him for joining us. That's part of a special that we will air on our flagship station, KMOX, 2 weeks from today. Coming up next, final thoughts before we take you to the Cardinals and the Orioles. I'm Tom Ackerman. 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

0: Cardinal baseball coming your way with a 1:15 first pitch. That'll be coming from Gordon Graceffo. It is a bullpen game for the Cardinals. And the first batter that Graceffo will face is Jackson Holliday. He is back in the lineup as the leadoff hitter and batting second. And then he'll have to deal with Pete Alonso. Pete is having some series. He's 5-for-8 with 6 RBIs across the first 2 games. He's going to attempt to hit a home run in 3 straight games for the first time in an Orioles uniform. And he's now tied with Yordan Alvarez for the AL lead with 91 RBIs. He's 4 homers behind Alvarez with 36. Has a serious chance to take a run at some huge, huge numbers this year. So really a great season for Pete Alonso. We would love to see what the Cardinals bullpen can do today, if they can string these relievers together and put a W on the board, and if the offense can come alive as they did yesterday in that 5th inning. You just never know when the Cardinals can put a little something together. The Cardinals need a win to avoid getting swept at home for the first time since late April when the Mariners got them. John Rooney, Ricky Horton, Mike Claiborne, Jim Jackson, they will have the broadcast coming up. Then Matt Pauly will follow with the postgame show. I'm Tom Ackerman. Thanks to our producer, Jonathan Camp. 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
7: Welcome to St. Louis Cardinals baseball from Busch Stadium, downtown St. Louis. It's the final game of a 3-game series between the Baltimore Orioles, who play in the American League East, and the Cardinals, who are in third place in the National League Central. They're 15 and a half games out. And they have really been struggling in terms of the wild card as they have lost five straight games, and they're getting out of the picture very quickly here. Cardinals have not played as well at home. They're 32-36, 34-32 on the road. The Orioles have won four of their last five, and yesterday's game was a wild one, an 8-7 Baltimore victory. The Cardinals had the tying run in scoring position in the ninth inning here last night, but they weren't able to get that run across. They were out hit 13-11 by Baltimore. Most of Baltimore's hits came early as Michael McGreevy gave up five runs in the first, two runs in the second, was able to settle down and give them a chance, and the bullpen was good after that, though Riley O'Brien gave up a run in the ninth inning. The Cardinals' big highlight, a six-run fifth inning, and they had six runs on four hits in that inning, and big hits by Jordan Walker, Nathan Church, and Alec Burleson. Burleson with two RBIs now has 98. This is Ricky Horton. I'll be alongside John Rooney. He is the voice of the Cardinals. Mike Claiborne with us on the broadcast, and Jim Jackson is our producer-engineer, and we're glad you're with us on the Cardinals Radio Network, powered by Graybar. Game number 135 here this afternoon as the Cardinals do take on the Orioles. Up next is the Pittsburgh Pirates, who will be in for three for the rest of the homestand. And we'll look at the starting pitching matchup here now, and it's Gordon Graceffo, who's going to be the opener for the Cardinals. Not really the starter. He's done that one other time in his career. He has had 52 appearances for the Cardinals out of the bullpen this year, and good numbers in a way. 7-1, 3.13 ERA. Hard hit rate has been a bit of a problem for him, but the 26-year-old right-hander has found ways to escape jams, and we'll see if he can do that in his, I would guess, a couple of innings of work today. We'll have to see how far he goes. He was a rookie for the Cardinals last season, and he went 3-1 with an ERA just over 6, fifth-round choice out of Villanova in 2021, and one-time Cardinals Minor League Player of the Year. He'll be up against Trevor Rogers, former Marlin, who is 9-8, 4.14 ERA. And Rogers has been really pretty good this year. Last year, even better, 9-3, 1.81, but he is a solid starter for the Orioles. It's Rogers the lefty, Graceffo the righty. I'll have the lineups for you when we come back.
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7: 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We'll start with Craig Albernaz, who is a longtime minor league player, longtime minor league coach, and he's just 43 years of age, his first year as a manager in the big leagues, and his team playing much better baseball of late, and they're still in the wild card hunt in the American League. And here's his lineup. Jackson Holliday will lead things off, and he'll play second base. He had an 0-for yesterday, but he had a 3-hit game in game 1 of this series. Pete Alonso will DH and bat second. He has homered in both games, so be careful with him. Gunnar Henderson is the shortstop. He bats third. Samuel Basayo is the catcher. He hits from the left side. Good young talent. He has 17 homers. And Christian Encarnacion Strand, the Cardinals have not been able to get out. He's going to play third base and bat fifth. Dylan Beavers is in left field. Kobe Mayo will play first base and bat seventh. And it's Colton Cowser in center field again in the eighth spot. And Leody Taveras, who's also had a good series, he'll be in right field. And he is a switch hitter. On the Cardinals side, managed by Oliver Marmol, fifth year managing the club. He was at the All-Star game this year and has been a Kissel Award winner. And here's his lineup, Jose Fermin in the leadoff spot today. That means J.J. Weatherholt getting the afternoon off. Fermin will play short. Ivan Herrera in that familiar second spot will be the DH. It'll be Jordan Walker in right field hitting third. Jordan Walker, by the way, is closing in on being a 30-30 player this year, and that's a big deal if he can get to those marks, 30 doubles and 30 homers. That may happen. Alec Burleson plays first base, and he will hit cleanup, 98 RBIs and 33 lead-leading doubles for Burley. Joshua Baez will be in left field and bat fifth. Blaze Jordan is the Cardinals' third baseman. Ramon Urias, a former Baltimore Oriole and a former Oriole Gold Glover, will play second base and bat seventh. Nathan Church, good day yesterday. It will be in center field and bat eighth, and Pedro Páez behind the plate. There's your lineup. First pitch from Busch Stadium comes up next.
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7: We're about ready for baseball here this afternoon. The sun is shining and a new day for the Cardinals after a couple of tough losses. In fact, they've lost five straight. Baltimore has won four out of five, and they're going for the sweep today. And it's Gordon Graceffo, as he will be the first guy in a bullpen day for Oliver Marmol. Graceffo's had a pretty decent season. 7-1 record, 3.13 ERA. 26-year-old will probably go a couple of innings. It'll be hard to really tell just how low the pitch count is. Probably will have a big bearing on just how long he stays in this game, but maybe a couple of innings for him. And then we'll see a bunch of relievers here the rest of the day. But Graceffo will deliver the first pitch, and it's sponsored by Rawlings, the official baseball of Major League Baseball. And he's going to be working with Pedro Páez for a bit, who throws the ball down to second base. And around the infield it goes, in a different infield for the Cardinals. Burleson at first base, that's not different, but it'll be Urias playing second. Fermin, the Cardinals shortstop, and Blaze Jordan over at third, with Baez, Church, and Walker in the outfield from left to right. And here we go with our first pitch. It'll be delivered to Jackson Holliday, second baseman for the Orioles. And here with our first pitch is the voice of the Cardinals, John Rooney.
6: Okay, Ricky, here we go with day baseball at Busch Stadium in downtown St. Louis, Missouri. The first pitch of the game by today's Cardinal opener, Gordon Graceffo. Jackson Holliday takes a fastball strike. We're underway.
20: 83 degrees here in downtown St. Louis at 1:15. The pitch drifts off the outside corner. One ball and one strike on Holiday, who had a three-hit game in game one of this series. Very pleasant day right now in St. Louis. Wind blowing from left to right at 10 miles an hour. Some clouds in the area. A swing and a miss as Graceffo works ahead of Holiday. One ball and two strikes.
7: Working ahead is what Michael McGreevy did not do yesterday, something he typically does do, but I think that forced him to pitch a little backwards yesterday, and the Orioles jumped on him early, but he at least was able to get through five.
20: The 1-2 pitch to the game's leadoff batter, a swing and a miss. He got him with a slider, and that's the way our game begins today in downtown St. Louis. Graceffo strikes out Jackson Holiday, who's 0 for his last 8. And here's Pete Alonso. Alonso for the series, 5 for 8, a double, 2 homers, an intentional walk, 3 runs scored, 6 RBIs. He has struck out once. Graceffo holding the ball right down to 3 on the pitch timer, and the first pitch in there for strike 1. Another first pitch strike. 2 for 2 in that regard today for Graceffo, who is working as an opener for the second time in his career. On July the 10th, 2024, against Kansas City, he started a game. The pitch, just inside. No challenge by Pedro Pajes, 1-1. He went 3 1/3 that day. 4 hits with 3 earned runs, a homer, didn't walk anybody, struck out 2, and threw 38 pitches, getting into the fourth inning. They play Alonso to pull on the infield, the opposite in the outfield. A swing, and there's a ball hit foul off to the right. Alonso, with his 2 home runs, has hit one to left center field and then one to right field.
7: 16 home runs against the Cardinals and a high OPS among all active players against St. Louis, over 1,000. 1.104 is his OPS.
20: Alonso with a 1-2 pitch coming up from Graceffo. That bounces. 2 balls, 2 strikes. After 2 outs in the first inning yesterday, the Orioles got their line moving. The next 5 batters managed to get on and score. 3 on a home run by Leody Taveras. And then Alonso hit his home run in the second inning, a 2-run blast. The 2-2 pitch with 1 out. Alonso strikes out, and he missed a curveball. So a slider for a strikeout of Holiday, a curve strikes out Alonso, and a good opening for Gordon Graceffo. He'll face Gunnar Henderson. Henderson is 1-for-9 in the series with a walk, 2 runs scored, and he has struck out twice.
7: You think he's a better pitcher when we call him Graceffo or when we call him Graceffo?
20: Well, so far, Graceffo is working out just fine.
7: Stay right there. He says either actually is acceptable with his Italian heritage.
20: Here's the pitch, and there's a ball hit high in the air, left field, playable by Baez, and he puts it away. Henderson, a fly ball out. 1-2-3 go the Orioles with the Cardinals coming to bat at Busch Stadium in St. Louis.
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20: Jose Fermin steps into the batter's box, and he's looking to break an 0 for 10. Leading off today, playing shortstop, giving J.J. Weatherholt a break from the lineup against the lefty, Trevor Rogers. Rogers' first pitch, in there for a strike. A four-seamer at 94 miles an hour. Rogers is making his fourth career start against the Cardinals, going 0-2 with a 3.0 ERA, 5 earned runs in 15 innings. A swing, and Fermin gets this one in the air, off to the right in foul territory. It's caught by Kobe Mayo, the first baseman. Fermin fouls out. That brings Herrera to the plate.
7: I've always liked this left-hander, Rogers. We saw him a lot in spring training and then in Miami at the big league level for several seasons. And when he's right, he's a nasty left-hander. Throws over the top, as good fastball, not a really crazy mix of pitches. Those fastball, changeup, sweeper, but he can be very, very tough. Last year, he had a dominant year for them.
20: Here's a foul ball just to our right. Strike one on Ivan Herrera. In two career starts at Busch Stadium, Rogers has allowed 4 runs, 3 of those earned, across 11 innings. And Rogers has limited the opposition to a 187 batting average on his sweeper. One out on a foul out by Fermin, the one strike pitch. That's in there, a strike called. And that was the changeup that Herrera watched all the way in to Samuel Basayo's mitt. The two-strike pitch with one away. Strike three on the inside corner, and Herrera does not challenge. We've had a foul out and a called third strike. Herrera wasn't up there long, and now Jordan Walker batting in the number 3 spot with the lefty on the mound. We invite you to shop Miller Furniture's Labor Day sale going on now through September the 8th and save up to 75% on your purchase. 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Walker takes a pitch outside. Jordan, 1-for-7 in the series, a double, an RBI, a walk. He has struck out twice. The pitch by the lefty off the outside corner, 2 balls, no strikes. Walker's been hit by a pitch 4 times, and mostly they work him away.
7: They do.
20: But I'm surprised he doesn't get hit a few more times, Ricky, just by looking away, and they bust a fastball inside. The pitch, outside corner, strike called, 2-1.
7: Yeah, I mean, it's happened a couple of times, but not many. You're right. And I just think most pitchers don't like pitching him in. Now, he did get the first 2 outs, Fermin and Herrera pitching in. He can do that, but I think his mind right now is going away on Jordan.
20: Walker checks his swing, and a strike is called on the outside corner, and that was borderline. Walker doesn't challenge. 2 balls, 2 strikes. Walk was ahead, 2-0, now 2-2. And a batter's timeout taken by Walker. They're playing Walker to pull infield and outfield. The pitch taken for strike 3. And a quick first inning for Trevor Rogers. No score. Orioles Cardinals after 1.
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0: Left-handed batting Samuel Basayo is catching today, batting in the cleanup spot for the Orioles. Gordon Graceffo with his first pitch in the second inning, and he deals strike one. Graceffo struck out Holiday swinging, Alonzo swinging, and retired Gunnar Henderson on a fly ball to medium left field. And Rogers didn't need any help from his outfielders at all. Taveras, Beavers, and Couser, they had a nice easy inning out there in the outfield. Here's a ball that's fisted into center field, and here comes Church to put it away. Graceffo pitching inside, retires Basayo, and it's 4-up, 4-down for Gordon as he works as the Cardinal opener today in a bullpen game.
1: Graceffo, of course, was a starter in the minor leagues. A lot of pitchers are. The first couple of years you start, and then they figure out whether they think you'll work at the big league level as a starter or a reliever. He was moved to the pen, but he's not unfamiliar with what it's like routine-wise to start a game.
0: Christian Encarnacion Strand, formerly with Cincinnati, takes a pitch inside. That was close to a strike. Pajes thought about tapping the batting helmet, indicating a challenge, but did not, as the pitch was inside. On 1-0, Encarnacion Strand. He swings and misses, one ball, one strike. For the series, 6 out of 10. He has 2 doubles, a homer, 3 runs scored, and 5 RBIs. Cardinal pitchers have struck him out twice. Gordon Graceffo. He's ready for his 14th pitch. Right down the middle of strike call, 1-2.
1: Boy, he looks good. The velocity's good, too. 95 for Graceffo. I would say his velocity is inconsistent. There are days where he's got that fastball riding, and I think that has more to do with his mechanics being right than maybe how he feels.
0: The 1-2 with one out. The pitch on the way. And that's in the dirt. 2 balls, 2 strikes. Dylan Beavers is waiting on deck. 4 up, 4 down so far for Graceffo. His last outing was in relief Friday at Philadelphia. 2/3 of an inning with 1 hit, an intentional walk. He threw only 8 pitches. The 2-2 pitch. A swing and a foul. On the Cardinals jersey and across the nation, Stiefel is a leader in wealth management and investment banking, helping individuals and businesses build for the future. That's Stiefel, where success meets success. 0-0, top of the second inning, final game of a 3-game series. Cardinals are trying to bust out of a 5-game losing skid. The pitch, taken high and a full count on Encarnacion Strand. Strand has walked 5 times and struck out 30. He spent time with the Reds and the Orioles at AAA. But here with the Orioles, 7 homers, 27 RBIs, 6 doubles, and as we told you, putting together some kind of series, 6 out of 10. The 3-2, fouled off. And this is the kind of at-bat that can determine how quickly Oliver Marmol will go to the bullpen. Working the pitch count up a little bit on Graceffo. Graceffo on 3-2, a swing and a miss. Encarnacion Strand strikes out, the 3rd for Graceffo. Before Beavers bats, let's pause for a station ID here on the Cardinals Radio Network, powered by Graybar.

0: Graceffo to Beavers, and it's low for a ball. Along with Ricky Horton, Mike Claiborne, our producer-engineer Jim Jackson, I'm John Rooney at Busch Stadium. Our featured station on the network today is KATI, Jefferson City, Missouri. The 1-0 pitch from Graceffo. Beavers hits it right back to the Cardinal pitcher. He dropped it, picked it up, flips to first. Beavers is out, six up and six down for Graceffo. We go to the bottom of the second, nothing, Cardinals-Orioles.
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0: Alec Burleson shows bunt, takes it away, and takes strike one as Encarnacion Strand, the third baseman, was playing off the line a couple steps behind the bag, and not a bad idea against a tough lefty like Trevor Rogers. Rogers with the one strike pitch. Burley checks his swing and takes inside. One ball and one strike. No score, bottom of the second inning. Burleson, Baez, and it's plays Jordan outside with pitch number three. One ball, or two balls and a strike. A 12-game hitting streak for Alec Burleson as he begins play today. Holds the bat high. The pitch to him. A swing and a ground ball. That's a hit inside the third base bag. Burleson takes the turn at first, and Dylan Beavers will hold him to a leadoff single. And a hitting streak of 13 now for Burley.
7: It's amazing how hitters can find holes, and they just do it with regularity. And Burley is definitely one of those guys. And another hit against the left-handed pitcher, too. Love to see that.
0: Burleson, 17 out of 47 during the 12-game hitting streak. Now 13 with two homers, 14 RBIs, 11 runs scored. So it's good to get him on base for Joshua Baez. The pitch to Baez, a strike called on the inside corner. Baez over his last four, one out of five with an infield hit in the series, and he has struck out three times. The pitch on the way, a swing, and that ball is hit to left field on a line, and it's going to get down and roll to the wall. Burleson is going to be held at third base on the double by Joshua Baez, his first double in the big leagues.
7: Well, that's the Cardinal fans' first chance to cheer for something pretty special that Joshua Baez does, getting an extra base hit here at home and putting he and Burleson in scoring position. And he likes to jump on that first pitch, does he? I mean, we've seen that quite a bit from him, but he was just three for his last 37 going into that at-bat. Maybe this is the start of something.
0: That brings in Blaze Jordan. Jordan, one out of two, a hit by pitch in the series, and he takes a ball low and inside. The 23-year-old out of high school in Mississippi, he was drafted by the Boston Red Sox. 45 hits and 183 at-bats. He has two homers, eight doubles, and four triples in the majors. The infield plays about halfway. The pitch. A swing, and that's a high fly ball. That's hit deep to center field. It might go. It's a goner. Three-run homer for Blaze Jordan. A single for Burleson. A double for Baez. And the long ball for Jordan is third of the year. Better late than never on the fireworks.
7: That was worth it. And they're still coming.
0: On a 1-0 pitch, Jordan, it's a home run to freeze his landing.
7: Isn't it interesting that Rogers was so dominant in that first inning, but the Cardinals have gotten to him here?
0: Here's a foul out of play with Ramon Urias, the former Oriole, hitting a foul ball off to the right.
7: And we know how fast it can happen. We see that happen with the Cardinals on the defensive side sometimes when a big inning just erupts, and that's what's happened here against Rogers.
0: There's a swing and a miss. Rogers throwing a high fastball, and he got Urias to chase it. No balls, two strikes. The home run is the 15th allowed, covering 133 and two-thirds innings. The pitch. A swing, and there's a high fly ball to center, but this one's in the park for Colton Kowser. Kowser puts it away, one down.
7: That's one of those outs that, yes, it's an out, but it gets your attention.
0: That was on an 0-2 pitch. Nathan Church has hit safely in six straight games, going 8 out of 20. 3 out of 7 in the series with a double, a homer, and three runs batted in. A big stolen base that helped the Cardinals set up the tying run in the game after being behind 7-0 last night. Only to have the Orioles score the winning run in the top of the ninth. A curveball doesn't curve it up. That was the sweeper that almost came back over the inside corner with Church bailing.
7: Mentioned that Baez swings at the first pitch a lot. 40% of the time is what we're told, and he has an OPS of over 1,000.
0: The pitch in there for a strike. But he likes to go after that first pitch,
7: sure
0: thinking
7: does.
0: They're going to try to get ahead of me. Nathan Church batting with one out. Nobody on base. 3-0 Cardinals. The pitch. A strike called. Church watched that one all the way into the catcher's mitt. Thought it might be a little bit high, but it's called strike two. 1-2. Pedro Pajes is waiting on deck. He's batting ninth today, doing the catching. Trevor Rogers with the pitch. A swing, and it's popped up. Short left field. Backing up on it, the third baseman Encarnacion Strand to make the catch on the outfield grass. And that brings in Pedro Pajes. Coming up Saturday, September 19th, the Cardinals play the Nationals. Fans will take home a Cardinals jersey hoodie courtesy of Maryville University. Get your tickets now at cardinals.com/promotions. Only four series left at home. Four three-game series after this game today. The pitch. That's in there for a strike. We have the Pirates coming in over the weekend. Then the Cardinals take to the road. They'll be going west, playing the Dodgers, then going to Colorado, and then back to the West Coast to play San Francisco. Here's a check swing on a sweeper down and in for a ball. Pedro with a one ball, one strike count. The Chicago White Sox are going to be here for the 2006 reunion on September the 11th and the Hall of Fame induction the next night. Here's a foul ball back to the screen. One ball and two strikes. So we'll have the Chicago White Sox, the San Francisco Giants, and the Washington Nationals coming in on the final homestand of the regular season. The 1-2 pitch. Pajes swings and strikes out. The third strikeout for Rogers, but the Cardinals struck. Single Burleson, double Baez, Jordan a homer. Ricky has the third, 3-0 Cardinals.
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7: Right-handed opener is Gordon Grisepo here this afternoon, and with a low pitch count through the first two innings, only 22 pitches, he earns a third inning and the bottom of the order, six up, six down so far. And it's Mayo at the plate, and he takes strike one. Kobe Mayo playing first base today, has 17 homers, 48 RBIs. Mayo, Couser, and Taveras to bat. So there'll be a couple of left-handers due up this inning, but no one's even throwing in the Cardinal pen, so it looks like he'll have the third all by himself. He's earned it. The one-strike pitch is strike two, and he has been pounding the strike zone, too. Velocity's been good for Grisepo. He's gotten some strikes with the breaking balls and also shown his changeup. Why not show everything as an opener? You're not going to be out there long. Ahead of Mayo, 0-2, and the next pitch is a slider down and away, maybe a curveball that just missed the bottom part of the zone. Grisepo, as we mentioned, the minor league pitcher of the year for the Cardinals in 2022, four seasons ago. And he's got a 1-2 count. The next delivery is low. I remember the first time I heard about him. He's a fifth-round choice, so not a top two, three-round guy, but the guy who was always ranting and raving about what he liked about his attitude, his demeanor, his aggressiveness was Jason Isringhausen, a minor league instructor for the Cardinals, and we know him as a big league closer. There's a jam shot popped up left side of the infield, and it's Fermin coming in. Easy play for him. And Grisepo has been able to pitch inside very, very well so far. So that's seven up, seven down, and Colton Couser will bat.
15: Was that a broken bat? Sure sounded like it.
7: Well, even if it wasn't, we're gonna say this anyway, that a broken bat means another tree gets planted by focal point and Cardinals care. It's broken now. If it's not, I'll go down and break it.
15: You have time between innings.
7: I know the clubhouse guys down there. Ripple let me down there. There's a strike delivered. Rip Rowan, longtime Cardinal employee, has worked on both sides, the home and visitor side in the clubhouse, and longtime dear friend. He's got a great crew with him, too. You know, that's important. The clubhouse crew, we always talk about our home guys, Walshy and his crew, and, of course, Ernie Moore running the travel for us. But the visiting crew is important because that's what the people that come in from out of town, that's who they deal with. And we want to have our best foot forward there, and those guys do absolutely that. Pitch is low, 2-1 the count to Couser, and Brule has started throwing, so he will be the next guy, Justin Brule, next man up, and there'll be others. He's just starting to throw leisurely, backing up Graceffo, 2-1 count on Couser. And there's a pitch right down the middle. That four-seamer again at 95. He's establishing that fastball. He is establishing the count in his favor. And our guys the last 2 days just not able to do that in the rotation. They struggled. They did their best, Michael McGreevy and Matthew Libertor, but the Orioles were swinging the bat. Two balls, two strikes on Couser. And the next delivery is hit hard, but it's handled. Oh, what a play by the second baseman, Urias. Gold glove play indeed. As that ball was by him, he got it on a hop. That ball was hit very hard, and it was a tough hop to handle. And it wasn't too hot for Urias, who makes the play and throws him out 4-3. This copyrighted broadcast is presented by authority of the St. Louis Cardinals LLC, may not be reproduced or retransmitted in any form, and the accounts and descriptions of this game may not be
0: disseminated without
7: the express written consent of the St. Louis
0: Cardinals, brought to you by Brown
7: and Crouppen,
0: a great
7: law
0: firm.
7: Now you know. Two outs, nobody on. Tavares at the plate. And the first pitch is high, ball one to Leody Tavares. Leads the club with six triples. That means he runs well. Typically that means that. Not always. The 1-0 pitch is a called strike two, or strike one, excuse me, 1-1. That one just caught the bottom of the zone. Tavares homered in the first inning. That was a dagger, a three-run shot off of Michael McGreevy yesterday. But nobody on here. They're taking the bunt away from him as the changeup misses low and away, 2-1. So next inning, it'll be left, right, left, left, so that presumably means that we would see Justin Brule in the fourth inning. A little more work for Graceffo to do. He's been outstanding as an opener. The next pitch is a swing and a miss. Got him with the changeup, 2-2. Boy, Graceffo's been as good as we've seen him in several weeks. He's had a lot of good games, but this is the best version of Graceffo that we've seen so far this afternoon. 2-2 count, two out. Nobody on, top of the third inning, 3-0 Cardinals. Next pitch is fouled back. Four-seamer, 96 that time, as he was going for the kill at the top of the zone. Cardinals got their runs in the second inning. A three-run home run by Blaze Jordan, who's way off the bag at third, playing kind of in the hole at short, but not quite deep where the shortstop would normally play. The 2-2 pitch to Tavares is swung on and missed. He struck him out. All nine batters have been retired by Gordon Graceffo, the opener for the Cardinals today. Four punch-outs, and we go to the bottom of the third inning, 3-0 St. Louis.
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0: sweeper misses high and away. Ball one to Jose Fermin, who popped out his first time. Fermin, the leadoff batter for the Cardinals today. That means that no J.J. Weatherholt, who's getting the day off against the left-handed starter Rogers, who delivers just a little bit low, and thought they might want to challenge that. In fact, I thought I saw him go to his hat, but he must not have. So it's 2-0 on Fermin. Rogers 1-2-3 in the first, but gave up three runs last inning. That ball was hit hard but foul by Fermin over towards the Arenado seats. That was an Arenado-type swing, actually. And it's now 2-1. Fermin, Herrera, and Walker to bat in the home half of the third inning. 3-0 Cardinals. They've out-hit Baltimore 3-0. Next delivery to Fermin is a tap foul, and the bat went in a couple of different directions as he splintered that one. He's going to need a new one. My guess is he hit that right off the end of the bat. And I got a D-minus in physics, so I can't explain exactly why that makes a bat break when you hit it on the end, but something with force vectors and tensile strength, and, you know, I can give you a D-minus answer. Two balls, two strikes, nobody out. And the next delivery is taken low. Fermin hitting 239 coming into play. He is playing shortstop today for St. Louis. Trying to get a board for Ivan Herrera. Swing and a foul back.
1: Well, nine up and nine down for Grosseffo with four strikeouts the first time through the lineup.
0: Well, Brule is taking a seat, but I still think he's going to be in for the fourth, but maybe not. The next pitch is a curveball hit into center field. Sweeper, actually. It might drop for a hit. Oh, nice play on the run by Couser. He had to close ground there at the end to take a hit away from Fermin, who hit that one off the end of the bat, too. Didn't break his bat that time. So it's out number one. If you're a Cardinal fan, you know there's nothing like baseball in St. Louis, and that nothing beats 60-cent sippers. And on the run, the day after the Cardinals score six.
1: Like today.
0: Like today. Six wasn't enough, though. Eight wouldn't have been enough. There's a strike in the inside corner to Ivan Herrera, who struck out looking his first time. He was painted by Rogers, the lefty. Jordan Walker due up next. Got a good feeling about the Walker at bat. We'll see what Herrera does. Pitch high and away. Herrera has retaken the lead in walks for the Cardinals, the team lead anyway, 65 of them. He also leads in hitting into double plays, which won't happen here, and he's been hit 27 times. Leads in that category. Next pitch to him is taken down and in. Hey, he has been the guy that shows up every day. He wants to play every day. Never says he's tired, even when he looks tired. And that's not very often. The 2-1 pitch is a sweeper for a strike. He didn't like that pitch. John mentioned just a slight breeze today. It seems to have shifted a little bit more towards straightaway center now. So just get one up in the air, Yvonne. Pitch to him is inside. That almost hit him.

0: WJBC and Beer Nuts present the Scott Miller Show hat. This is an embroidered baseball cap. On the front of it, the Beer Nuts logo and the Scott Miller Show logo. And on the back of the hat, my cartoon photo with the big mustache. This is not a contest prize. This hat is not for sale. The only way to get a Scott Miller hat is when I gift them randomly. Now, there is only one rule. You cannot ask for a hat. If you ask for one, you are restricted from receiving a hat. You are banned. You do not get a hat. WJBC, good morning. Who's this?
1: Good morning. This is your mom. I want a hat. I'm a down low.
0: Mom?
1: We won't tell anybody.
0: What is rule number one?
2: Don't ask for a hat.
0: No hat for her. Nothing.
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10: Left-hander Justin Brule is the new pitcher. He misses outside with a sweeper to Jackson Holliday, so he'll have left, right, left, left. But the right that he will have to deal with is Pete Alonso. It will not be easy. Holliday struck out his first time against Crisafo, who had a season-high three-inning outing today. There's a fly ball into right center. Long way to run for Walker. And on the dive, he caught it, and then it popped out of his glove. So no catch. As ruled by our second-base umpire, Corey Blazer, and he was right on that. Walker had it in his glove and just couldn't put the squeeze on it. Went a long way, dove, broke his sunglasses. That was quite a trip for Jordan Walker. Good effort, just couldn't quite come up with it. And while he fixes his sunglasses, let's pause for station ID on the Cardinals Radio Network, powered by Graybar.

So Holiday gets a fly ball double, and it's Pete Alonso at the plate. It's 3-0 Cardinals here in the fourth. And Holiday just found a hole there. There's a strike on the outside corner. You'd think that Walker could get a sunglasses break and get a new pair of sunglasses in right field, but he had to put the broken pieces in his back pocket because the pitch clock was on. I think that was kind of not fair. The next pitch is a swing and a miss. Good sweeper there. Alonso's had quite a series. Struck out his first time against Graceffo, but very dangerous here against the lefty Brule. Bad luck for Brule on that fly ball. Hit right between

0: Church and Walker. Next pitch is a bit high for a ball. Well, you have to pitch to him. The first base is open, but you have a 3-0. You have to pitch to him, but you don't really want to, as hot as he is. But you've got a 1-2 count. Next delivery, a swing and a miss. Now you're glad you pitched to him. And Alonso strikes out for the second time here this afternoon, and that brings in Gunnar Henderson. In a game brought to you by Budweiser, official beer sponsor of Major League Baseball. Crack open the game with Budweiser and enjoy unrivaled flavor and refreshment.
1: You're still thinking about yodeling in the Alps, aren't you?
0: Yeah. That was our line of conversation yesterday. There's a strike delivered to Gunnar Henderson, who flied out to left. Now, not many people can say they did that once. John?
1: Not many would care to.
0: That's another point. That's a good one, better one. There's a strike delivered, and Brühl threw a pitch right on the outside corner and wants a new baseball. I don't get that. Strike one, strike two, don't like that baseball. Could see the hitter not liking the baseball, but not the pitcher. Henderson flied out his first time, as we mentioned, and he takes a sweeper and grounds it foul over towards the Cardinals dugout. And that goes right to where Ollie Marmol is standing, or sitting, I should say, with Daniel Descalzo right behind him, whispering in his ear and giving some signs to whoever's watching. And right now he's giving them to the Cardinal catcher, and the signs are to control the running game, not to call the pitch. The 0-2 pitch is popped up on the infield. Who wants it? Brühl is standing there, and now Burleson calls him off and makes the catch.
1: That's his play.
0: It sure is. So the odd thing about that play is Brühl has to stand there until somebody else calls it, because it's right to him.
1: But then he can play traffic cop.
0: Then you can, exactly. But you got to be able to get out of the way in a hurry and run the right way out of the way. He pointed to it, looked at the catcher, saw he wouldn't catch it, and then it was Burley that made the catch right in front of the dirt part of the mound. So two outs, and another sweeper outside to Samuel Basayo. 22-year-old Dominican catcher. Boy, the Cardinals have some catching down below, don't they? Raniel Rodriguez, if you haven't heard about him, well, you will. The 1-0 pitch, he's tearing it up in Double A, as the sweeper misses outside.
1: Leo Bernal is coming along quite nicely.
0: He's tearing it up in Triple A. Leo's a great guy, too. I enjoyed being on the caravan with him. The 2-0 pitch is a called strike. Good fastball by Brühl, who's had a way better second half than a first half. Numbers so much better. Graceffo, by the way, got his ERA under 3 with his performance today. He's at 2.98. Man at second, two outs, 2-1 count, and the pitch is on the outside corner, 2-2. And he has been dotting the corners both in and out. Can he finish off Basayo and get Alec Burleson to the plate? That's the part of the order that erupted for 3 runs in the second inning. It'll be Burleson, Baez, and Blaze Jordan. Brühl delivers. Next pitch, tap foul. I think he's using his fastball better and more often, Brühl. And the sweeper's better.
1: I think that's because of the fastball. He was falling behind a lot.
0: Sure was.
1: Missing with the sweeper on the first pitch or two, and much better working ahead.
0: Talk about a different arm angle, too, that he's gone to, and he taps that one to the right side, and it's going to be foul. That's Basayo at the plate. He got jammed by that Brühl delivery. He's a little more on top now, and for some reason, the delivery, the arm angle, which is, you know, it's all part of it. The arm angle, it's where your body is, your hip. I mean, there's so many things to it. Are you striding to the plate? Are you open? Are you closed? Are you driving with the back leg? Are you tall and fall, or are you drop and drive? Are you doing a reverse kind of gather with the top part of your body?
1: To answer your questions, I don't know.
0: Yeah, well, sometimes you don't know what you're doing either. Somebody's got to tell you what you do. The 2-2 pitch, here it comes. The sweeper's popped up behind home plate, and Pajes gives it a look, but it's going to get out of play. And that's why the technology's been so good, is it's not just looking at a grainy video now and trying to figure out how to make your mechanics better. They break it down very specifically in terms of the biomechanics of what a delivery is and help you get better. They do it with hitters, too. Two balls, two strikes, two outs. The pitch to Basayo is swung on and missed. Got him to chase a sweeper. Two strikeouts in the inning for Brule, so he pitched around that leadoff fly ball double by Holiday, and that sends us to the bottom of the fourth inning, 3-0 Cardinals.
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0: Our game moves to the bottom of the fourth inning. The Cardinals have the early lead, a three-run bottom of the second inning, thanks to Blaze Jordan's three-run homer. But Alec Burleson had something to do with it. He got the inning started with a base hit in between the third baseman and the third base bag. And he leads off the fourth against the lefty Trevor Rogers, who has gone three innings, given up three hits, has not walked a batter, and struck out four. We do not have a walk in this game yet, as he delivers a pitch high for a ball. And Rogers does not walk people, period. 36 walks in 132 and two-thirds innings coming into this game. And again, he was 9-3 last year with a 1-8 for the Orioles, voted their best pitcher, as that ball is fouled off by Burley. He was voted the best pitcher, but he missed some of the season with a right knee subluxation. Not 100% sure what that is, but I don't want one. And I'm sure he didn't either, but he came back and made 18 starts and had a good year. There's a line drive, base hit to right field. Burley does it again. Unbelievable knack for getting hits. That's 149 hits on the season for Burleson. And he's aboard again for Joshua Baez, who took the second pitch, not the first pitch. I originally thought it was the first pitch. But he took the second pitch that he saw, hammered it into the corner in left field. And how about a encore? I'm okay with that. Encore, encore. Are we supposed to shout that? There's a swing and a foul. Boy, he had quite the encore in Chicago, didn't he?
1: Not one, not two, but three home runs his first three at-bats.
0: And the third one brought the Cubs fans to their feet. In case folks have not heard that yet, the Cubs fans were cheering for and congratulating Baez on that third homer. There's a strike on the inside corner, and there were plenty of Cardinal fans doing it, but how can you not? When you see history, you're basically thanking Baez for creating history. You're at the ballpark. You saw it happen. Someday people will ask about that. Young kids that were at the park that day, I hope they take some photos of that. Swing and a miss. He strikes out this time on three pitches. And that's out number one in Blaze Jordan bats. Fiesta Cardinales is presented by State Farm. It'll be on Sunday, September 13th. Fans with a theme ticket will take home a blue Los Cardinales jersey. Come early for a pregame celebration. 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Good visit with Polo today. I know he loves that. Benny and Benji both swinging a foul back. And they're great partners of ours as well.
1: Is he going to wear his Los Cardinales polo?
0: I bet he will. That's going to be redundant, won't it?
1: You can say that again.
0: Can Blaze Jordan do it again? Running into a fastball, hit it over the center field wall. Next pitch to him is a swing and a miss.
1: He was trying.
0: And he went down on one knee like Reggie Jackson.
1: He got a sweeper instead of a fastball.
0: And that was a big swing. Jordan hit his third home run of the year. He had a lot of home runs in the minor leagues, a ton of them. But he's been more of a gap-to-gap guy in the big leagues level. But I think the home runs will come. Next pitch to him is inside. 1-2. Every player has to make it. You get to the big leagues, you kind of are kind of going on adrenaline. Good things happen. And then teams figure out what your weakness is, and then they go right at it time and time and time again. And you have to make an adjustment. Next pitch to Jordan is swung on and missed. So back-to-back strikeouts for Rogers. He now has six of them. And Burleson with the leadoff base hit is still at first. And that brings in Ramon Urias. How about the play Urias made in the third inning? Colton Cowser hit a short hop to him, and he kind of played it off to the side like a bullfighter. A little ole, but it was a absolutely terrific play. It's the only thing he could do. The ball was hit so sharply by Cowser, and Urias, of course, is a Gold Glover, or has been. Former Baltimore Oriole has a one-strike count. Burley, probably not going to go, takes his lead. And the pitch to Urias is popped foul behind the home plate, a little bit to our right. And he's in the hole 0-2. Looks like Justin Brule is going to have another inning. Don't see any action in the Cardinals' pen. So it looks like we're going to go maybe three, then two, then two. We'll see. But I'd be stunned if there weren't five or six pitchers for the Cardinals today. It's a bullpen day. And the curveball's low. Sweeper, actually, from Rogers. Rogers from Carlsbad, New Mexico. 6'5 left-hander, 215. Next delivery is a swing and a foul back. Absolutely looked like a can't-miss guy when we saw him with the Marlins. And he hasn't missed. He's had a nice big league career, and he's still just 28 years of age. He has time for some more fun.
1: 33-45, a 3.89 ERA, and 127 starts.
0: Big, tall left-hander comes set, and the next pitch to Urias is taken low. 2-2. Well, every player wants to play the game as well as they can, but also as long as they can. It's a great job to have, and you know it's going to be for a short time at the big league level. Two balls, two strikes, two outs, and the pitch to Urias is inside. And you also know that for, what, John, 95% of players, the majority of your career is spent in the minor leagues before you get to the big leagues.
1: Mm-hmm.
0: Then you play for a year or two or three or maybe. I mean, that is most people.
1: And but some never make it out of the minor leagues.
0: Some never make it. That's right. 3-2 pitch is hit hard to left center field. He got that one pretty well. That's back to the track. And it is gone. A big fly for Ramon Urias. Just snuck over the wall in left center field. And that makes it 5-0 St. Louis. And they've done it with a homer today. A three-run shot for Jordan. And now a two-run homer two innings later for Urias.
1: Well, remember, Ricky, he had a good swing on the out he made the first time up.
0: He did. That one didn't have the normal crack of the bat. I wasn't sure that was going to make it.
1: Well, just reading the body language in the batter's box, he thought he got that one, and he was right.
0: Home run number 3 for Urias and strike 1 to Nathan Church, who has a 6-game hitting streak on the line today. Popped out to third his first time. So the Cardinals with an early 5-0 lead. A lot of baseball ahead, a lot of outs to get. As that pitch is popped up again to the third baseman. And Encarnacio Strand fights the sun, makes the catch, inning over. And a nice inning for the Cardinals. A 2-run home run by Urias. We go to the fifth. John will have the play-by-play. 5-0 St. Louis.
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1: Nothing Cardinals. We're playing in the fifth inning. And Encarnacio Strand takes strike one from left-hander Justin Brule. Brule gave up a fly ball double that Walker had for just a moment, but when his body hit the ground, diving for it, he lost it. There's a drive deep right center field. That ball is going to go off the base of the wall. Church plays it. The throw comes in and is cut off. It's a leadoff double for Christian Encarnacio Strand. His seventh double. And three of those have come in this series.
0: How about his power to right center field, too? That's his stroke. That's his stroke right now. He needs to keep it.
1: And Cincinnati gave up on that.
0: Yeah. It's a pitch down and away. He had some good moments with them, too. But, man, they could certainly use him right now. They imagine him paired with Sal Stewart right now.
1: And here is Dylan Beavers. He grounded back to the pitcher, Graceffo, the first time up. Showing bunt and a weak attempt, a foul ball, just kind of holding the bat out over the plate and then running up the first base line. A foul ball, strike one. Why is he doing that, Ricky, when they're down 5-0?
0: He's got to be trying to get a bunt base hit, thinking that he doesn't like the sweeper of Brule, perhaps, and he's just trying to get a bunt hit. And it's certainly not sacrificing. Can't be.
1: The next pitch. Inside with the fastball. The fastball at 90 miles an hour from Brule. One ball and one strike for Graceffo today. 9 up and 9 down as the Cardinals opener. With the 3 innings, no walks. He struck out 4 and threw 38 pitches. The 1-1 pitch. Sweeper outside, 2-1. The Orioles have put the leadoff man on the last 2 innings. Holiday got the double I spoke of. Then Alonso struck out. Gunnar Henderson, a pop-out to Burleson in front of the mound. And Basayo struck out swinging. Here's a sweeper outside. It's three balls and a strike. And with lefty against lefty, Brule doesn't want to let this one get away with a free pass.
0: Nope.
1: 3-1 on Dylan Beavers.
0: Walks invite big innings.
1: The Orioles have had a few in this series. Now the pitch by Brule. Grounded foul. That goes off to the right. Jason Bourgeois is the first base coach. Buck Britton coaches over at third. The manager is Craig Albernaz. The Orioles went 75-87 last year. Last in the American League East, 19 games out of first place. Right now, 65-68. The 3-2 pitch. A foul ball, and that goes back to the screen. The Cardinals start play today, 66-68. And the games that have counted in the standings in interleague play, the Cardinals have won 15 to the Orioles 11 in this series. A 5-0 lead for the Cardinals today. Step off by Brule. He takes a look to second base where Encarnacion Scran. He's the runner after hitting his seventh double leading off the fifth.
0: Guessing he changed his mind about what he wants to throw. I think pitchers do that often.
1: And with the runner on, he could use a disengagement. And he did. The pitch, that's inside, ball four. A double and a walk, and here's Kobe Mayo.
0: Luis Castellum is getting loose in the Cardinals' pen. Second inning of work for Brule. And you just don't want this inning to get away.
1: Mayo popped out to the shortstop. I think he broke his bat in the process. Jose Fermin made the catch on the dirt part of the infield. Now the Cardinal infield at double play depth, and on a slow walk out to the mound, Pedro Pajes.
0: We may see Castellum right now.
1: Right now. I think you're absolutely right about that, because Oliver Marmol looks like he's going to be coming up the dugout steps before too long. Buying a little more time for Castellum to warm up. And as Pajes is walking slowly back to home plate, keeping an eye on the Cardinals dugout. And so far, no movement. Pajes bought a little time for Castellum to throw a few more pitches. The runners lead at first and second. Mayo takes a sweeper for a strike right down the middle. A little bit of a hanger.
0: Well, it still does the same job of getting him ready in time, if not for this batter, then for the next, because he hadn't been up for very long. But he should be ready for the next couple of hitters if needed.
1: Now the pitch. Ground ball foul. That was an inside sweeper. Fouled off the screen in front of the Oriole dugout on the third baseline.
0: And here's why you'd like to stay with Brule if at all possible, because there's a couple of lefties coming up. Well, one lefty and one switch hitter, but him not getting Dylan Beavers is the problem so far in this inning.
1: The pitch on the way. Sweeper didn't sweep enough. In fact, that was his fastball. It had a little late cut, almost caught the outside corner, 1-2.
0: Very close, very close.
1: One ball, two strikes on Kobe Mayo. Mayo turned pro out of high school in Florida. The right-handed batter fouls it back to the screen. The count stays at one ball and two strikes. A three-run homer by Blaze Jordan in the second. A two-run homer by Ramon Urias against his old team in the bottom of the fourth. It's 5-0 Cardinals, but the Cardinals out hitting the Orioles 5-2. The two hits for Baltimore, doubles by Jackson Holliday and Christian Encarnacion Strand. The pitch by Brule. Taken high. Two balls, two strikes.
0: About the same spot, wasn't it?
1: Very close. Right-handed batter, left-handed pitcher. From the stretch. Now the pitch. Fouled out of play, off to the right. 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The runners lead at first and second. Nobody out. The pitch, a swing and a foul. That's way back in the level below us down the left field line. Not many souvenirs up there with foul balls.
0: Nope.
1: Roll to the rosin bag, handful of dirt, and he is starting to fidget a little bit out there. The eighth pitch of the at-bat, and Brule steps off the rubber. Brule so far has thrown 33 pitches, worked around a lead double in the fourth inning. He has given up a double and a walk in the fifth with a 2-2 pitch for Kobe Mayo. The right-handed batter swings and bounces it to third, backing up on it. Jordan throws to second, out, and no chance to get the double play at first. The ball popped out of Urias' hand. I think Urias kind of looked at first base and wasn't going to make the throw anyway.
0: Agreed. That would have been impossible. That ball was not hit hard enough to really be a double play. But the double play is still in order right now.
1: And Beavers is out at second base with Mayo, the runner at first. And here is Colton Kowser. Kowser grounded out, hitting the ball sharply to Urias, who kept that from going on through. Kowser in the series, 2 out of 5 with a base on balls. The Orioles have their first runner at third base today, Encarnacion Strand. Over at first base, Kobe Mayo. Kowser has grounded into 2 double plays. The pitch by Brule. Sweeper, strike one called. Gastelum is ready in the Cardinal bullpen. Right now, the lefty Brule pitches. Kowser takes low. 1-1. A few cotton ball like clouds hanging around downtown St. Louis. Bright sunshine pouring down on the field right now. The Cardinals and Orioles wrap up a 3-game series. The Pirates are here for 3 beginning tomorrow night. The 1-1 pitch on the way. A swing and a foul tip into the catcher's mitt.
0: Definitely using his fastball better. He's gotten a lot of strikes with that today. A sinking fastball as Kowser swung over the top of that. It was 91 miles an hour, but it had movement to it. And I think the arm angle has as much to do with that as anything else.
1: Kowser has 2 sacrifice flies and his 34 runs batted in. The pitch to him, a foul ball back. That was a sweeper up and in on the hands. A bullpen day for the Cardinals with Gordon Graceffo, the opener, perfect through 3 innings. Didn't walk anybody, striking out 4, 38 pitches. Well, you walk a batter or two, and you might be another pitcher or two into your bullpen by day's end. But Graceffo was lights out. And the Cardinals put up 3 in the second inning, 2 more in the fourth, 5-0. Brule picks out the pitch he wants. Pais puts down the target from the belt, the kick, the pitch. Sweeper outside, 2 balls, 2 strikes.
0: Brule closing in on his season-high number of pitches, which is actually 43, which happened in a game against Arizona on the 24th of June. He's at 40 right now.
1: Gastelum is ready in the Cardinal bullpen. The runners lead at first and third, the pitch. There's a fly ball left field, moving back on it, Baez. He's there to make the catch. Tagging up at third, Encarnacion Strand scores, and the Orioles are on the board. Sacrifice fly for Kowser. That's his 3rd of the year. And before Tavares steps in, let's step out for a station ID on the Cardinals Radio Network, powered by Graybar.

0: And that's it for Brewell. Gastelum is coming in. We have a pitching change brought to you by Goodwill. We'll be right back.
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0: Luis Gastelum is the new Cardinal pitcher, 3-up, 3-down in his rookie year, 20 games with the Redbirds, a 5.16 ERA. Over 22 and two-thirds, he has struck out 28. And in his relief outing in this series, he has struck out the side. The first pitch, a strike call to left-handed batting Leody Taveras. Gastelum, over his last seven appearances, 1-1 with a 1.13 ERA. And he has struck out 15. The pitch, up and away, one ball, one strike. One walk, 15 strikeouts in his last seven appearances.
5: He really has found a mix that works for him, and I think he's more in charge of his mix right now. I think he knows what he wants to do, and he's dictating more, and his body language shows that.
0: The pitch, a foul ball back. He's ahead of Taveras, one ball, two strikes. Taveras struck out as the ninth batter and last batter to face Gordon Graceffo. For the series, Taveras has three hits and 11 at-bats. A three-run homer in the first inning yesterday made it 5-0 in favor of the Orioles. The pitch, a ball high, 2-2. Two-run homer by Alonso made it a 7-0 game. Then the Cardinals rallied, a home run by Gorman and a six-run inning to tie the game. And then the first two batters produced a go-ahead run for Baltimore in the ninth inning, winning by one. There's a high fly ball that goes down the left field line, foul, out of play, over the screen. And 2-2 on the former Texas Ranger, also played a short time with Seattle before joining Baltimore, Leody Taveras. Very deep second base for Ramon Urias, who's playing much closer to Burleson than he is to the second base bag. Vermeen, the shortstop, plays up the middle. A swing and a miss. And that's four batters faced in this series and four strikeouts for Gastelum. A run in for the Orioles, and halfway through the game, the Cardinals lead this one 5-1.
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0: Pedro Pajes goes after the first pitch in the bottom of the fifth, and a pop-up to short center that's caught by Jackson Holliday. One down for Trevor Rogers, who has given up two home runs, accounting for the five runs today the Cardinals have on the board.
5: When we were kids in the backyard, we used to call those big league pop-ups, but this is the big leagues. So that definitely was a big league pop-up.
0: Even the little humpback broken bat looper to the shortstop, that's a big league pop-up because you're in the big leagues,
5: that's
0: man.
5: That's right. That's right. This is the big leagues.
0: Here's a pitch outside. Jose Fermin is up for the third time. 0 for his last 12 with 10 of those at-bats in this series. Put the ball in play, though, to drive in the tying run in the game last night. The one-strike pitch. Ground ball, right side, right field, base hit. Fermin is 1 for 3, and there goes the 0 for 12. The Cardinals have two home runs, a double, and three singles against Trevor Rogers.
5: Fermin knows who he is as a hitter. He knows that if he can get a pitch that he can hit into a hole on the opposite side of the field, you know, that's worth taking for him. He knows he's got the potential to hit home runs, but that's not going to be his standard MO.
0: Here's Ivan Herrera, called third strike and a fly ball to right. Good lead. Fermin goes. The pitch is taken for a strike. The throw. And safe at second base for Fermin, who scrambled to keep his hand on the bag with Holliday holding the tag on him.
5: So he held the tag, then he took it off, and then Fermin came off the bag, and they raced to the bag together, and Fermin was able to sneak around again, and the Orioles actually looking at this now, wanting to make sure that he was indeed safe.
0: They say play on.
5: They say play on. He slid past the bag, and then after the play was over, he was able to slide around the glove of Holliday a couple of times.
0: Well, Holliday had the tag on him, and you're right, just lifted the glove and then tried to put it back down and couldn't touch him by the time Fermin scrambled to get back to second. The steal is the seventh without being caught for Fermin. Here's Herrera taking a pitch outside, one ball, one strike. And Herrera, being a good number two hitter, took the pitch when he saw the jump by Fermin. Even count now. Trevor Rogers out of the stretch and a batter's timeout taken by Herrera. 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Fermin leads at second. The pitch outside. Changeup taken for ball two, and the count favors Ivan Herrera. He's looking for his 54th RBI. Then it would be his first in the series. Herrera with 14 home runs, 53 driven in. The pitch, foul ball, and he was trying to go to right field.
5: He was. Well, that same hole is not only there, but it's bigger right now. And Fermin will score from second on a ball that's hit there.
0: Jackson Holliday is playing up the middle. He's about 4 feet away from what would be considered a violation. From the stretch, the pitch. A swing and a foul ball. That goes out of play. And what I'm talking about, a violation. When they did away with the extreme shifts, baseball put two infielders on each side of second base, and they have to be on the infield dirt. And they can play up the middle. And if you look at the second base bag and then just imaginary line out towards center field, that's kind of a neutral zone of just a couple of feet. And if the shortstop goes over on the other side of that, or the second baseman, then that's an automatic ball call.
5: Rarely called. I mean, I don't know that I have seen it called, actually.
0: I haven't. The 2-2. Down and in. Ball three. 3-2 on Herrera.
5: Seen video of it being called, but and video of it being called where the infielder accidentally has his heels on the grass. But and you can't do that either. Any part of your foot can't be on the grass.
0: He's out of bounds.
5: That's right. No catch.
0: The 3-2 pitch. Hit hard, foul just back of third down the left field line. Encarnacion Strand playing about 4 feet off the line. But that's a foul ball, and the count stays 3-2 on Herrera. On deck, Jordan Walker. With the Cardinals trying to get the run back, the Orioles scored in the top of the fifth inning. Rogers with his 75th pitch. Herrera takes outside, two on with one out. Herrera takes a walk for the 66th time. I thought you said he doesn't walk anybody.
5: I guess I was wrong. Doesn't walk many anybody's.
0: And the pitching coach is on his way to the mound. That's Drew French. Coming up to the plate, Jordan Walker, after the infield pitcher-catcher meeting on the mound with Drew French. Mr. French, didn't he star in a show with...
5: Family Affair.
0: Family Affair, yes. With Brian Keith.
5: And Sebastian Cabot.
0: I know your favorite characters were Buffy and Jody.
5: I don't remember the other ones.
0: Nor do I.
5: Sitcoms for 40, please.
0: My favorite was Mr. Belvedere with Bob Uecker.
5: Oh.
0: Here's Jordan Walker.
5: What a delight to be around. I miss seeing Bob, of course, in Milwaukee, then Scully in L.A. It's just
0: Jerry Coleman, San Diego.
5: Yeah, it's just tough.
0: Two on, one out. Trevor Rogers has struck out Walker twice, and the first pitch outside, a check swing, and no appeal. The home plate umpire today is Alex Tosi. He said, I saw that one all the way. Andy Fletcher, the crew chief, at first. Corey Blazer at second. Jansen Visconti at third. The 1-0 pitch for the Cardinal right fielder. A swing and a base hit into center field. Jose Fermin is going to get the stop sign. Kowser's throw is cut off. The bases are loaded with one out for Alec Burleson. And for Pop Warner, he always challenges the opposition.
5: Yep.
0: But knowing who's coming up next, what he's done so far against Rogers, if there's any doubt that that runner may be thrown out. And Fermin is not the fastest runner.
5: Well, and he didn't get a good jump either. He looked over his shoulder because he wasn't sure where that ball was going to end up. And I think that little bit of hesitation there, understandable. But Pop was right on that and didn't want to run into an out with Burley coming up.
0: The pitch to Burleson. A swing and a miss. Walker's 1-for-3. Burleson 2-for-2 with two runs scored. The bases are full, one out. The Cardinals have a chance to really crack this game wide open. A swing and a foul out of play off to the left. If nothing else, Burleson wants to get the ball in the air for his fourth sacrifice fly. Two RBIs away from 100 for Alec Burleson, the 27-year-old out of East Carolina.
5: That would tie him with Sal Stewart.
0: The pitch. Burleson breaks his bat, grounds it to first. The play is at first, and a run scores. The Cardinals get the run back, leading 6-1. And I smell the coffee brewing. You get the 60-cent sipper today and tomorrow. The Cardinals have scored six. That means 60-cent drinks are yours tomorrow at On the Run.
5: 99 RBIs for Alec Burleson, and putting the ball in play, good things happen.
0: Cost him a bat, but he picks up his 99th run batted in the process, scoring Jose Fermin. The Cardinals advance the runners to second and third. A swing and a miss by Baez. Baez with a double and a run scored. He struck out the last time up. Baez is 7 for 43. Four home runs, a double, nine RBIs. He has walked three times and struck out 18. The right-handed batter checks his swing and takes the sweeper down and in. That's a pitch that is going to challenge him time after time after time, and he was able to lay off. Walker at second base, Herrera at third. Fastball upstairs. Two balls and a strike. Holiday is playing almost behind second, right at the edge of the outfield grass. In fact, he was standing on it. Now he steps back to the infield dirt. The pitch on the way. Baez fouls that off the end of the bat. Two balls, two strikes.
5: Right-hander Cam Sanders, John, is the only Oriole reliever we have not seen in this series, but we may see him soon. He's warming up right now in their pen in left center field.
0: The sixth batter of the inning, and the Cardinals have scored a run. They have second and third, two outs. Baez waiting for the 2-2 pitch. Strike three called, and that's being challenged. Or is it?
5: Nope.
0: I thought he touched the helmet. Nope, he doesn't challenge it. So he's out, leaving two on, but the Cardinals scored a run, and we head to the sixth. The Redbirds are leading 6-1 over Baltimore.
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0: Jackson Holiday swings and misses the first pitch he sees in the sixth inning from Luis Gastelum. Mike Claiborne is alongside. I'm John Rooney. Jim Jackson, our producer-engineer. Ricky Horton is here, and we're glad you're with us today. It's the Cardinals lead 6-1. Gastelum misses outside, 1-1, on Jackson Holiday, Matt Holiday's son. The pitch. Here's a high fly ball, left center field. Church has that in his sights and in his glove. One out. Your impressions of the action today, Mr. Claiborne?
17: I like what I see. You know, you never know what you're going to get with a bullpen start. And what Gordon Graceffa was able to do in his first three innings, the Cardinals didn't have to play from behind. And so I know G can't get the win, but he is a guy that you really have to appreciate what he was able to do today.
0: That brings in Pete Alonso. The pitch, Alonso takes a ball inside. I know I never thought I'd apply it to a bullpen game, but you're as good as that day's starting pitcher, and Graceffo set the tone today.
17: He was the difference maker right off the bat. And we're going to see a couple more guys out of the bullpen before this is over.
0: There's a foul out of play off to the right, 1-1 on Alonzo, who has struck out twice, facing Graceffo once, and then Brewer got him in the fourth inning.
17: Well, Alonzo's really had bigger problems with lefties this season than right-handed pitchers.
0: Gastelum with the pitch, a swing and a miss. That was a four-seamer at 94 with good movement down and away.
17: We've noticed his pitch sequence has changed up quite a bit. He's not just relying solely on the changeup.
0: The 1-2 pitch. A little bit high, 2-2. Last night, three batters faced. 13 pitches, he struck out the side.
17: He was good. He's had some really good outings here recently.
0: And he struck out Tavares to end the fifth inning. With one down in the sixth, the pitch. A swing and a miss. Alonzo strikes out for the third time today. The second strikeout for Gastelum.
17: Well, the difference so far has been the fact the Cardinals have been able to get their top three batters out this afternoon. The first two nights, that wasn't the case.
0: Boy, they started putting the ball in play and just didn't let up. The Orioles won 13-1 on Tuesday and then scored in the ninth to win 8-7 in the game last night. A strike on the outside part of the plate to Gunnar Henderson. And with Gastelum coming back out facing left-handed batters Holiday and Henderson, the changeup comes into play against the lefties. Two outs, nobody on the pitch. Fastball, strike called, and that's being challenged.
18: Batter challenges.
0: Each team with two challenges. So the Orioles are checking one out here to see if they're right. Maybe. Now, if the challenge system doesn't work, the call stands. We're waiting.
18: Call's confirmed. Pitch was a strike. Baltimore has one challenge remaining.
17: Okay, somebody obviously knows. We didn't see it. But they have it set up in New York.
0: But they said it was confirmed.
17: Yes.
0: 0-2 the count on Gunnar Henderson. The pitch in the dirt with the changeup. He didn't chase it. 1-2.
17: I don't want to look too far ahead, but
0: go ahead.
17: Who's going to pitch in the bullpen tomorrow? We do have a game on the schedule. And we have Quinn Matthews going. So Quinn Matthews has to give you at least five tomorrow. He's not been able to do that yet.
0: Well, Matthews will make the start for the Cardinals against the Pittsburgh Pirates in game one of a three-game series. We're in the sixth today. The pitch is raked to the first baseman, Burleson. Gastelum covers, and he's there in time. 3-1 on the out. Four up, four down out of the pen for Gastelum. And we go to the bottom of the sixth with the Cardinals on top of the Orioles, 6-1.
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0: We're going to the bottom of the sixth inning, and Blaze Jordan has already provided a big punch for the Cardinals with a three-run homer in the second. He struck out the next time up. And they've gone to the bullpen, and it's Cam Sanders doing the pitching now for the Orioles, replacing Trevor Rogers. The right-hander's first pitch is swung on and bounced foul on the third baseline.
17: Sanders has not pitched a lot this season. This is his 10th appearance, 9 1/3 innings pitched in the ERA.

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5: He allowed two homers. The 3-2 pitch here by Sanders. Blaze Jordan takes a strike on the outside corner.
6: I think Blaze was waiting. He was making a move toward first base, but took a step and then heard he was punched out.
7: Guys, I would have to say that Gastelum is probably, at least at the moment, the pitcher of record on the positive side based on the work that he did, if the Cardinals can hang on and win this.
6: What's the term the official score gave us earlier this year about a pitcher that we thought was worthy of the win?
7: They were effective?
5: No, they were brief and ineffective.
6: Yes.
7: Yeah.
5: Oh, he was effective all right, though, Gastelum. Strike one here for Ramon Urias. Jordan homered, so is Urias. Urias used to play with these Baltimore Orioles and won a gold glove with them. There's a swing, and the ball is hit high in the air off to the right, foul territory. And giving it a look, Kobe Mayo watches that one go over the screen.
6: You know, going back to Gastelum for a second, you know, you have bullpens and you have a hot guy that you want to have in higher leverage situations. And he right now is the Cardinal hot guy compared to some of the other guys in the bullpen who've had their moments here recently.
5: The pitch. Urias takes high, one ball, two strikes. I have a picture of a foul ball in Baltimore a few years back over toward the dugout. And Jim Hayes is in the camera well looking up like, oh, no, that's headed my way. Also in the picture, the Oriole third baseman, Urias. Urias hits the ball in the air toward left field. He one-armed that one out to Beavers, who makes the catch. Before Nathan Church bats with two outs in the Cardinals' six, let's pause for an ID on the Cardinals Radio Network powered by Graybar.

0: Jim Jackson is our producer-engineer. Jonathan Camp is in the St. Louis studio. Here's Nathan Church, 0 for 2 today. Ball 1 goes wide from Cam Sanders. Church twice has popped out to the third baseman, Encarnacion Strand. Emma Kincannon, our booth assistant. Tom Ackerman hosted the pregame show. Matt Pauley has our postgame show. A ball wide, two balls, no strikes on Church. He has 3 hits and 9 at-bats in the series with a double and a homer in the mix. Church has put together a really good year.
1: You know, he's really grown. You know, we saw him last season, and we saw him briefly. But you can tell the improvement and the growth in him.
0: He's jammed and fights that one off foul. 2-1.
1: And it's, we know he can play defense. He's shown that. But just his offensive approach now, his pitch recognition has been good. His ability to go the other way has improved.
0: He's trying to extend the inning to Pedro Pajes. Sanders pitches, a pitch up and away. And the count is at 3-2. The Missouri Botanical Garden is hosting its annual Japanese Festival September the 5th through the 7th. 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And here's ball 4 high. Church gets on. It's not a walk in the garden, but a walk in the park today
1: we'll
0: for Nathan Church. The second walk given up by Baltimore pitching.
1: I think that's the one thing he's going to probably want to be better at is drawing walks. Good speed on the bases, but he has to be better just making sure he get himself out.
0: His 21st walk against 69 strikeouts. Pajes has struck out once and popped out, and he takes strike one. Pedro's catching today, meaning that Jimmy Crooks is on the bench along with Nolan Gorman, J.J. Weatherhold, and Brian Torres, all left-handed batters. The Cardinals lead 6-1, batting in the bottom of the sixth. Sanders pitches, a swing and a miss. The fastball at 95 tied up Pajes. This turned out to be a beautiful day.
1: Oh, my goodness.
0: You get to

0: this point in the month of August, and you think
1: it's a roll of the dice. You know, it may be 110.
0: Could be sitting out here in a steam bath.
1: Exactly.
0: Bright sunshine, cotton ball clouds over St. Louis. The Cardinals are leading 6-1, out hitting the Orioles 7-2. The Orioles have two doubles. Church leads at first. The pitch to Pajes, low for a ball. One ball, two strikes. For the Cardinals, game number 135.
1: We're running out of games.
0: Only 4 3-game series remain on the home schedule, starting with the Pirates tomorrow. Now the pitch, outside a ball. We have the Chicago White Sox. We also have the San Francisco Giants and the Washington Nationals on the last homestand. That's in the middle of the month.
1: And then we're on the road from that point on.
0: Pittsburgh and Milwaukee. Yeah. The final road trip. The 2-2 pitch. Pajes checks his swing and takes a ball low. 3-2, meaning Church will be running on the pitch. Church walks with two down after Jordan struck out and Ramon Urias hit a fly ball to left field.
1: It's going to be interesting on this next road trip. You know, you go to the Dodgers, they're trying to get themselves aligned for postseason play.
0: The runner goes, the pitch, a check swing. Did he go? He did. He couldn't hold up on the low pitch, and Pajes strikes out. Now we have the Dodgers who are trying to do that. Then look at the Rockies, and he's here to win when you don't have to, and that's the way they played the Cardinals and then to San Francisco. Ricky has the 7th, 6-1 Cardinals.
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6: Time of the seventh inning at 6-1 Cardinals, and Caleb Ferguson is the new pitcher, second left-hander the Cardinals have used. So far, so good with the Cardinals bullpen by committee here today.
1: We were talking about Gordon Graceffo setting the tone. Those good three innings he pitched, Cardinals weren't playing catch-up early.
6: And Ferguson much better his last time out, and that pitch is hit in the air to left field. That should be playable by Joshua Baez, who makes the catch in left center field. He had the sunglasses on. You can see the shine coming off those glasses, so playing the sun field, he makes out number one. And that's how the top of the seventh starts. It's a 6-1 Cardinals. They about hit Baltimore 7-2 here in an errorless game.
1: And the other thing about the Cardinals that, as far as pitching is concerned, just one walk.
6: Yes.
1: And we've seen what's happened with the bullpen from time to time where the walk would get somebody in trouble. We haven't seen that, and hopefully we won't see it later today.
6: There's a slurve that swung on and missed by Christian Encarnacion Strand, who's been a handful. He doubled and scored. You mentioned only one walk. That one walk led to the one Baltimore run.
1: Yep.
6: If he doesn't walk that batter, they don't score that inning. And that was Justin Brule, touched up for a run, but he pitched pretty well. Ferguson, the lefty, delivers, and that's hit on the ground left side, and a nice play on the backhand. Long throw by Fermin, and it was closer than I thought, but he's safe. That
1: good
6: was
1: play.
6: Some play by Fermin.
1: You know, I'll tell you, and we've watched him now, he kind of reminds you of Jose Oquendo with his ability to play anywhere you need him to and give you a good outing defensively. I mean, he only has one error this year, and that was in Chicago around, what, it was the 4th of July weekend.
6: And he's throwing better.
1: He
6: too.
1: Is
6: when
1: throwing.
6: He first came
1: last
6: to the big
1: year,
6: leagues, he
1: you're
6: couldn't
1: right.
6: throw.
1: You thought he was on like a shot put team on track and field as far as
6: oh,
1: his throws
6: goodness.
1: Are concerned, but he's throwing with a lot more confidence, and he throws from different angles now.
6: There's a pitch down and away, and I can never remember the name of that movie where Uncle Rico was one of the characters
1: yeah.
6: in it.
1: Where's Brad Thompson?
6: Oh, he would know.
1: He would know.
6: But he kind of had that sidearm
1: exactly.
6: flip, and the guy talking about his college football day, high school football days, and he would throw, and he had that little sidearm flip. Well, that's how he threw at the time. As the pitch misses low, a sinker makes it 2-0 to Dylan Beavers, who's had a good series, 4-for-8 with two walks coming into this game, and he's walked again today. We don't want him to walk a third time or a second time.
1: You can just about say that about any of these Oriole hitters having a good series.
6: They have. One out, one on. The pitch to Beavers is outside, and it's 3-0. Graybar is your electrical and datacom distributor, helping to power, connect, and maintain your
1: yep.
6: operations.
1: Yep.
6: Yep, still. Graybar does that.
1: That was an echo.
6: Oh, is that what
1: yeah.
6: it was?
7: I thought you burped.
1: Well, I was practicing. And
6: 3-0 right down central. Well, early's better than late. I like that. How about a double play here with Beavers at the plate? He runs pretty well. Kobe Mayo is in the on-deck circle, right-handed batter, and there is a right-hander getting loose for the Cardinals. That looks like Stanek.
1: You are correct.
6: 6-1 Cardinals. A 3-1 pitch on Beavers. And here it comes, and that's low for a ball. My goodness. That is exactly what you don't want. Not only an infield hit, but then a walk. Two on with one out here in the seventh.
1: Just can't. You can't have it at this point.
6: Phillips 66 has two new limited edition Cardinals pins. 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Offer ends on the 27th of September.
1: Cannot afford to have a big inning here for Baltimore.
6: Breaking pitch is low for a ball.
1: That's three balls in a row.
6: Got to keep the ball in the ballpark here with Mayo, too, who has good power. He's popped out, and he's reached on a fielder's choice.
7: So you're saying hold the Mayo?
6: Hold the Mayo.
1: Oh, please.
6: Big pitch here. Big batter for Ferguson, swinging a foul back, and he took a big rip at that.
1: He was thinking about...
6: We have, by the way, up in the booth, we have been blessed by having a great visitor, Jim Holtgreve, one of the best golfers that we've ever seen on the planet
1: greatest
6: Earth.
1: Amateur I've ever seen play in the state of Missouri.
6: Yeah, St. Louisan and longtime friend, and we appreciate Jim.
1: And he's a top-shelf guy, period.
6: Yes, he is. Swing and a high fly ball. That's it deep to center field, and it's into the bleachers. The three-run homer we were worried about. Off the bat of Kobe Mayo, his 18th of the year. And this game has done the tighten up. It's now 6-4 St. Louis.
1: Well, let's see what the manager decides to do here.
6: Well, he's got a couple of left-handers coming up here. You're kind of landlocked a little bit with what you can do with your bullpen because you still have six
8: 8 more outs to get. Somehow, some way, and one of them is Colton Cowser, who's at the plate. First pitch to him is fouled off to the left and out of play. So a bad turn here for the Cardinals. A 3-run top of the 7th inning. 6-4 St. Louis. 3-run home run is what Ollie Marmol loves most, but he likes it when his team hits him. Swinging a foul off to the left. And really, that's what the game has turned into. Earl Weaver would have loved them the day. Boog Powell and Frank Robinson and Brooks Robinson.
1: What a good team. They had some good teams. And, you know, one of the things when you look back at those Oriole teams, they were so good with starting pitching.
8: They were. Swing and a miss. Good pitch there by
7: and
8: Ferguson.
7: Defense.
1: Yeah, you're right.
8: Got him with the slurve, talking to the Baltimore broadcasters about just what kind of player Mark Belanger was.
1: Oh.
8: The shortstop. Gold Glover.
1: Didn't have to hit, but, man, that guy, he could pick it.
8: Stick.
1: Yeah.
8: Very involved in the Players Union after retirement. Got to know Mark very well over the years, and we lost him too young, unfortunately, but Belanger was quite a player. Not a big hitter, but a good player. There's a pitch low.
1: I mean, they didn't have a weak spot on their team. When you go around the infield, you have Boog Powell, you have Brooks Robinson on the corners, Belanger, Davey Johnson. And then you think about the outfield.
7: They had Elrod Hendricks, Andy Etcheverry.
1: Yep. Frank
8: Robinson. 1-0 pitch. Davey Johnson later hit 40 home runs with the Atlanta Braves.
1: That's correct.
8: And, of course, managed the New York Mets during all those years where we didn't like the Mets. Remember those years?
1: Oh, yeah.
8: I sure do.
1: I won't forget them for sure.
7: Well, they had Buford,
1: in
7: Blair.
1: Field. Yeah, Paul Blair.
7: Robinson
1: yeah.
7: in the outfield.
1: Now, they didn't have many holes.
8: There's a ground ball to short. That's handled by Fermin. He's got it, and he throws it right on the money to get Tavares, and the inning comes to a close, but a 3-run top of the 7th inning, a home run by Kobe Mayo has made the game closer. And as we move to the 7th inning stretch presented by Spectrum, built for big moments, here for St. Louis, the Cardinals' lead is now 6-4.
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8: Cam Sanders delivers a fastball up and in, ball one to Jose Fermin, who leads off the bottom of the 7th, and the Cardinals need a response to the 3-run top of the inning. 7th inning stretch presented by Spectrum. It's internet, mobile, and streaming TV, all from one place. Fermin leading off for the Cardinals today. Weatherholt getting the off day. There's a strike. So you've got Crooks, Weatherholt, Torres, and Gorman on the Cardinals bench. So hold that thought for a bit as the game has done a bit of a tighten up here. Fermin is 1-for-3 today. He singled and scored. And he takes a pitch that's a little bit low. No swing on the appeal. And We did get some help from several folks that let us know that it was Napoleon Dynamite, the movie I was trying to think of, that had the character Uncle Rico, who had that sidearm flip that Fermin was featuring when he first came to the big leagues. But he's got it figured out. And there's a called strike three, and he's challenging it.
1: You know, Fermin has used four different bats today. I don't know what's – I'll have to ask him about that tomorrow.
14: He's out. St. Louis has one challenge remaining.
8: Well, he loses the appeal and strikes out leading off the seventh. Edward Jones Financial Advisors are there for the moments that matter. 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Well, that is an interesting thing that he's trying different bats.
1: Would you change? Did you change gloves a lot?
8: I did not change gloves. I would have changed bats because none of them worked.
1: You notice I asked you about the glove.
8: Yeah,
1: I didn't even,
8: yeah, you started. You went,
1: go,
8: no, that's
1: there
8: not going to matter.
1: Bat thing.
8: No, the bats didn't really matter. 2-1 to count to Herrera. And he grounds that one foul. But gloves, I wanted the same glove. In fact, we'd get new gloves every year with the Rawlings deal that many of us were on.
1: Saw and, Mike Thompson here at the ballpark yesterday.
8: And I love Rawlings. They were good to me. I'd get the glove, and I don't know what I'd do, give it away, something. But I like the old one. I use the same one for 4 or 5 years. Pitches a ball, and we have a challenge on the 1-2 count.
1: I bet we can find one online somewhere. Maybe it'll be auctioned off somewhere.
8: Could be. And it is a strike.
14: Baltimore has one challenge remaining.
8: So two straight challenges go against the Cardinals. A strikeout of Fermin where he challenged, and a strikeout of Herrera where the catcher Baseo challenged. And that brings in Jordan Walker, and the momentum, unfortunately, has swung in the direction of Baltimore, Maryland.
1: They get a 1-2-3 here and come back out in the next inning, in the eighth inning, with the top of the order.
8: That first pitch is a strike, and I don't think that was a strike. I thought that was outside, but it was. Walker didn't like it either, but sometimes the truth hurts.
1: George Soriano's now warming up the Cardinal bullpen.
8: Next pitch is a little bit outside, and they're challenging.
0: So Soriano in the eighth and Stanek in the ninth, maybe?
8: Looks like that's what it's going to be. Three challenges in this inning, and we don't quite have the might not be working. Everybody's waiting. Here it comes.
0: Maybe.
8: Or will it? It may not be working.
0: New York will tell the...
14: Pulls return, pitches a strike. St. Louis has one challenge remaining.
8: Yeah. All right, so it was working in New York. We trust them, don't we?
1: You can speak for yourself on that. I'm gonna think about that question.
8: I did have my tongue firmly planted in cheek when I said that. 0-2 the count, and a late timeout is called by Walker, and the pitcher Sanders continues and throws the pitch, and the catcher challenges it. Now that's funny. Been that kind of inning.
1: It's been that kind of week with umpires. You look at some of the other games, and there have been some really odd things that have taken place. Had a few people's blood pressure up.
8: Swinging a foul straight back.
0: Well, it is August.
8: It is.
1: Yeah.
8: And the dog days.
1: Yeah, and anything could happen this
8: week. Yeah, I saw a couple of blow-ups, too, on social media, and it kind of comes with the territory a little bit. It's a high-pressure game. We talk about it very kind of lightly, but it's high pressure for them. Hard hit ball, base at the left field. Second hit of the game for Jordan Walker, and he's aboard with two outs for Alec Burleson. Can't challenge that. We had a challenge yesterday where I think the pitcher, and I haven't been able to find anything online about that, we think he wasn't challenging the pitch, but they did challenge the pitch.
0: He tapped his cap. So that means he's challenging the pitch, but I think he wanted them to take a look at the call at second on the stolen base.
8: Because that's where his eyes went, exactly. Swinging a foul back. Burleson has two hits in this game, has extended his hitting streak to 13 games. So it does look like it'll be George Soriano for the top of the eighth inning. And eight more difficult outs to get. Cardinals want to avoid the sweep here this afternoon. The pitch is outside to Burley, 1-1. Interesting, we went all this way with very few challenges, if any. I think we had a couple, but three in this inning.
1: Yeah. Anthony Nuñez is warming up in Baltimore's bullpen now.
8: 1-1 pitch, misses outside, a changeup. It didn't quite get delivered correctly, and that happens. You get underneath it, you push it, and it just floats away from the batter, which it did there. So a hitter's count for Alec Burleson. It doesn't really make much difference for him. He's going to hit no matter what the count. Gets that ball sharply to the right side of the infield. Holiday makes the play and gets on his knees and throws out Burleson. And the Cardinals strand a runner there. Fourth, we go to the eighth. John will have the play-by-play. Cardinals 6, Baltimore 4.
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0: George Soriano is ready to open up the eighth inning against the top of the order for the Orioles, beginning with Jackson Holiday. The left-handed batter takes outside. Soriano has a scoreless inning in this series, one strikeout and a walk. A scoreless eighth inning on Sunday at Philadelphia. No walks, no strikeouts. He threw 10 pitches then, 14 in the game last night. His pitch, high for a ball, two balls, no strikes. Stanek was warming in the bullpen, then stopped. And that's as the inning came to an end on Kowser's strikeout and Tavares' groundout. Then Soriano warmed up while the Cardinals were batting, and he's in the game here in the eighth. Holiday takes outside. Ball 3-0.
8: Oh, boy.
0: Already a walk, a major problem in this game. With the walk to Beavers, Mayo hit a three-run homer in the seventh inning, making it the two-run game we have right now, 6-4 Cardinals. The pitch, a strike called, 3-1.
8: And the walk to Beavers that happened two innings prior helped lead to the run that scored in that inning.
0: Down 3-1. Here it is for Holiday. And I think he went after what would have been ball four with a slider toward his belt buckle, fouled off down the right field line. From the first pitch of the season to the last pitch in October, Bet365 is the official mobile sports betting partner of the St. Louis Cardinals. Jackson Holiday with the 3-2 pitch coming his way. Soriano deals, and that's fouled out of play off to the left. The Cardinals have out-hit Baltimore today 8-4. We've had an errorless game, and the Redbirds have stranded four. The Orioles have left two on. The 3-2 pitch, and that's chopped over the mound, and that's going to be a base hit. That was like an artificial turf hit. I'd rather see him hit his way on, though,
8: yes,
0: than walk.
8: Yeah, I think there's a big field difference, I think, if you're pitching or even on the defensive side.
0: But here's the tying run in Pete Alonso. And we always say all it takes is one. Alonso has struck out three times today, but he has two homers and a double in this series. He has driven in six, but 0 for 3 with three strikeouts. Soriano's pitch, Alonso takes, ball one inside. This was Soriano's problem in Cincinnati last Thursday.
8: He's looked a little arm weary to me too. Not as sharp as he was midseason, and you know, I don't know if most people are.
0: Here's the 1-0. Alonso takes it down the middle, a changeup for a strike. I'm a little surprised Alonso didn't jump on that. One ball, one strike. The infield at double play depth. Alonso has grounded into 12 of those. The pitch on the way. A foul out of play off to the right. And Soriano gets ahead of the power hitter. It was a rookie of the year with the New York Mets and the Mets all-time home run leader. Pete Alonso. One ball, two strikes. Alonso with 296 big league home runs. The pitch. Swing and a miss. He strikes out, missing a sweeper. And he has struck out four times today. One out with Gunnar Henderson coming up.
8: Not to be a negative, but you have to also think of, reality. If you're Ollie Marmol and you're Daniel Descalzo, right now you're thinking about, you don't want to go extra innings, but if we go extra innings in a bullpen game, then who pitches?
0: 6-4. The runner breaks for second with a huge jump. The throw down there, and the tag safe. A huge jump for Jackson Holliday. He stole that one clearly off George Soriano. Pajes made it a close play with a good throw.
8: Did he ever? That was a great throw.
0: But Holliday's stolen base is eighth of the year. The tying run at the plate is Gunnar Henderson, who's hit 20 home runs, driving in 51. 0 for 3 today. 0 for 1 against Graceffo. 0 for 1 against Brule. And 0 for 1 against Gastelum. From the stretch, a check on second. The pitch. And there's a drive toward the gap in left center field. That ball's going to get down. It's going to the wall. The Orioles have made this a one-run game. Gunnar Henderson, round second. He goes back to the bag with an RBI double. 6-5 Cardinals. Masayo is coming to bat. Let's pause for an ID here on the Cardinals Radio Network, powered by Graybar.

0: The Hummer Ricky Horton, Mike Claiborne. I'm John Rooney at Busch Stadium. And here is Samuel Basayo taking strike one, and that's being challenged by Basayo.
1: Let's call the strike. Batter's challenging.
2: Challenge is really mounting up here in the later innings.
0: Each team with a challenge left.
2: Having again pro
0: the
2: problems.
0: Challenge replay is not working properly here at Busch Stadium. Now it's up on the big screen. Waiting for the pitch. The pitch is a ball. There we finally saw it, just barely off the outside corner. 1-0 on Basayo, tying run at second base with one out in the eighth inning. Soriano's pitch. Ground ball, and that's foul past the first baseman down the right field line. Had that been fair, Burleson, I think, would have picked that one up. He was right on the line.
2: Agreed.
0: A foul ball and a 1-1 count on Basayo. 22 years old from the Dominican Republic. Very young Oriole lineup. The oldest player in the lineup today is Pete Alonso at 31. There's a ground ball right back to Soriano. He throws to third and out at third base. Is Gunnar Henderson somehow, some way, Blaze Jordan caught the ball, and came spinning off the bag and put a tag down.
2: And Jordan got slid into or twisted something, one of the two, but he's down at third base. Somehow made a great tag. That was not an easy play for anybody there, and I'm not sure what exactly he did.
0: Not sure it's the knee or the ankle. Chris Conroy is out there. And Baltimore is challenging the call over at third base. The call on the field is out. 1-5 on the play.
2: Boy, an overturn would add insult to injury here.
0: Literally. As Blaze Jordan is sitting just beyond the third base bag down the left field line. Chris Conroy is checking his left ankle. And we're looking at the replay here in the booth. And right on top of the call was Jansen Visconti. Blaze Jordan managed to put a tag down. Visconti saw the tag and made the call out. Soriano had trouble getting the ball out of the glove, threw behind Blaze Jordan, who got the glove out there. And then his left foot hit the bag while he was moving over to make the play. And Blaze Jordan is leaving the game. Nolan Gorman is going to come in to play third base. We're waiting the verdict on the challenge at third base.
2: I think his microphone's
3: after
2: not working.
3: After review, the call on the field is confirmed. Runners out.
2: There we go.
3: Baltimore will lose their challenge for the remainder of the game.
2: I actually think maybe the crew chief, I think very wisely, Andy Fletcher, I think that was just compassion there. He waited. I think he was waiting. He knew the verdict, but he was waiting for Blaze Jordan to get off the field, and he had to be helped off by Chris Conroy. I think he really hurt something with that leg. I think maybe the foot got lodged against the bag, and that may have made it a pressure situation on his knee. That would be my guess, but let's just hope that that's not a big deal for Blaze Jordan.
0: So Gorman comes in to play third. He'll be batting second in the bottom of the eighth inning. Instead of the tying run at second base, the tying run is at first now, as the out was recorded over at third. Goes 1-5 on Gunnar Henderson. Pitch up and in. And that goes twisting the batter Christian Encarnacion out of the way for ball one. A fielder's choice. On the ball hit back to the pitcher by Basayo, and Henderson is out 1-5, and that was an acrobatic play for Jordan. The pitch jammed him, and a foul ball back to the screen. One ball, one strike on Encarnacion Strand.
2: Especially looking at the replay a second time, John, I think he was already hurt when he was making the tag. I think he got hurt reaching out for the ball and twisting his knee or whatever he did.
0: Twisting his ankle.
2: Yeah, and then in that pain was able to get the tag on Holiday.
0: Here's a swing and a miss with a sweeper down and away. No contact by Encarnacion Strand. 1-2. A one-run game in the eighth inning. The Orioles have scored a run in the fifth, three-run homer in the seventh inning by Mayo, and a run in the eighth on an RBI double by Gunnar Henderson. Masayo's the runner at first base. Christian Encarnacion Strand back in. A 2-for-3 day for him. He's 8-for-13 in the series. And there's a high fly ball left field. This one is in the park. And in Baez glove for out number three. Just missed that one.
2: Thankfully.
0: But the Orioles made it a one-run game. We head to the bottom of the eighth. The Cardinal lead has been trimmed to 6-5.
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0: We're in the bottom of the eighth inning, and the Cardinals at one point had a 6-1 lead that has been trimmed to 6-4 and then 6-5 over the last two innings. A three-run homer in the seventh and then a solo run in the eighth inning. Anthony Nunez will face Joshua Baez. Right-hander against right-hander. Baez swings and misses, a sweeper on strike one. The game brought to you by Budweiser, official beer sponsor of Major League Baseball. Crack open the game with Budweiser. Enjoy unrivaled flavor and refreshment. The right-hander's pitch. Outside, one ball, one strike. For Cam Sanders, two innings out of the bullpen for the Orioles. One hit. He walked one, struck out four, and he threw 37 pitches. Trevor Rogers gave up all six Cardinal runs. There's a strike on the inside corner. The sweeper right at the batter and then over the inside corner. Nunez is ahead of the Cardinal rookie Baez, 1-2.
2: Nunez was ridiculously good in game one. He had five strikeouts in two innings, giving up just one hit.
0: Nunez with the advantage here, 1-2, 1-3. A swing and a miss on the check swing. It's confirmed a swing. the third strikeout today for Baez. Nunez gets his first man, and now Nolan Gorman. Nolan Gorman is getting an at-bat here because Blaze Jordan left with an injury, and Gorman took his spot. Gorman hit a home run in the game last night, part of the Cardinal comeback after being down 7-0. He has 8 home runs, a swing and a miss for Gorman. Nolan Gorman is 1-for-7 in the series with that home run I spoke of, and he has struck out 3 times. The pitch, that's chopped foul off to the right. It's 0-2.
2: It's a little thing, John, but obviously not a little thing to Blaze Jordan. But part of the joy of hitting a home run in a game is afterwards celebrating with your team, getting the pats on the back, getting the interviews, the attention, and all that goes along with that. But he's not going to be able to celebrate that quite the same way.
0: Here's a swing and a miss. A changeup strikes out Gorman. He strikes out for the 4th time in the series. Nunez has struck out Baez and Gorman, and will go after Ramon Urias.
2: And it's Riley O'Brien getting loose in the Cardinals' pen. He's going to have the ninth.
0: Thought we might see Stanek, but it is O'Brien, who has had rugged ninth innings against Cincinnati, Philadelphia, and Baltimore. The pitch in there for a strike, a cutter.
2: Well, good stretches follow bad stretches. You just don't know when that starts. Let's hope that that's today.
0: There's a high fly ball down the right field line, and it's going to settle in the lower level for a souvenir. For Riley O'Brien, he was the losing pitcher last night. 1 inning, 2 hits, 1 run, 17 pitches. 39 pitches on Sunday. With the Phillies down to their last out, he gave up 6 runs. And the pitch goes outside to Ramon Urias, 1-2. Two-thirds of an inning, 5 hits, 6 runs. And on the 39th pitch, Schwarber ended the game with a home run into the greenery in center field. The 1-2 pitch outside. He got a save in the game at Cincinnati. The one the Cardinals won 10-9, a third of an inning with 1 hit. And he walked two.
2: Yeah, that didn't
0: come
2: easy.
0: That was shaky.
2: Well, he had a 3-2 count when the bases load. I mean, that was not easy.
0: And McClain hit the ball to the wall, caught by Jordan Walker to end the game. There's a pitch outside.
2: Well, for his sake and for the Cardinals' sake, he needs to get his kind of mojo back, his swagger that makes him more feared at the plate. Right now, that's not the case. And, of course, he was an all-star this year, and hopefully he'll feel that as he gets to the mound today.
0: The 3-2 pitch outside, a two-out walk to Ramon Urias, and Nathan Church will bat in the Cardinal eighth. See if this two-out walk is costly to Nunez and the Orioles, as the Cardinals could use a little breathing room. A bullpen day for the Cardinals today, and they're going to need one more good outing out of the pen. A move to first and back safely. Urias just ahead of the tag over there. Nunez with the sign he wants. He straightens. The pitch for Nathan Church. A strike on the inside corner, right at the knees. Very well placed. Nunez out of the stretch with a runner on first, two outs. The one strike pitch down and in. One ball, one strike. Church today, 2 foul outs to third and a walk. Nathan is sitting on 10 home runs. He has 11 doubles, 2 triples, driving in 44. Church has hit a home run in this series. He checks the swing, takes low. The ball gets away from Basayo and down to second base, Ramon Urias.
2: Now you don't need a home run. You just need a base hit.
0: Get a base hit and get a 2-run lead back. With the wild pitch, Urias is in scoring position. So a chance here to make the walk hurt with a single. That ball bounced off the plate, off Basayo's right arm, off his body, and then went on behind him. Urias made it to second with no problem. The 2-1 pitch here for Nathan Church in the eighth inning with two gone. A swing and a foul out of play. 2-2. New ball thrown to the mound. Nunez listens in for the sign. Anthony Nunez at 25 years old. Born in Miami, Florida. The 2-2 pitch. High for ball three. Played college ball at Tampa, Florida. Padres, 29th round pick. Number 863 overall. And the way he's throwing the ball right now, one of those late bloomers.
2: Yep. It happens. Diamonds in the rough.
0: 3-2 here for Church. Pajes on deck. The pitch on the way. A swing, and that ball's looped into left field. Dropping. Base hit. And here comes Urias with the run. He scores. A throw back to first. Sliding back in safely is Nathan Church. And the Cardinals get that run back. They have a two-run lead at 7-5 in the eighth inning.
2: That is a big extra run, and it extends the hitting streak of Nathan Church to seven games on top of that.
0: Oh, the two-out walk and the wild pitch set up an insurance run for the Cardinals, and here is Pedro Pajes.
2: Do you love two-out RBIs?
0: I can't remember.
2: Yeah, I thought so.
0: But from a pitching standpoint, I despise the two-out walks as much as leadoff walks.
2: Yeah.
0: They hurt just as much. Ball one way outside to Pedro Pajes, and they seem to score as much as the leadoff walks.
2: They do.
0: The Cardinals made it count this time. 7-5 Cardinals, out hitting the Orioles, 9-6. Nunez pitches, Pajes swings, and a high fly ball to center field. Colton Cowser waits for it. He has it. Well, let's hold him and go home. We go to the ninth. Riley O'Brien is coming in out of the Cardinal bullpen with the Cardinals leading the Orioles 7-5.
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0: Well, over the last half inning, we gave you the information on Riley O'Brien's last three outings, two losses and a save, even though that save, he had some shaky moments at Cincinnati. He's on trying to save this game for the Cardinal bullpen, and strike one is dealt to Dylan Beavers. Beavers, a walk and a run scored on the three-run homer by Kobe Mayo in the seventh inning. A walk helping set up a run in the fifth. The pitch by O'Brien. A strike on the outside corner, 0-2. The best thing you could do, Ricky, is go right after them.
2: No question. And, of course, two walks for Beavers have been a problem in this game. He scored once, and that he was in the middle of another run in the fifth inning.
0: The two-strike pitch in the dirt. 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
2: more.
0: 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Or what would Polo say?
2: Mas.
0: Cardinales.
2: Oh, those Cardinales. Oh, I thought you meant and more. Y mas.
0: Well, that too. The 1-2 pitch. Strike three called, and it's being challenged. That looked like a strike.
2: It did to me, too. It was a sinker that came back over the inside corner, or did it? We'll find out here in a moment.
0: And the answer is strike three.
1: Baltimore's out of challenges.
0: Baltimore's out of challenges with two outs to go. One out, and Kobe Mayo is up. He is hit into a force play and hit a three-run homer. The Cardinals couldn't hold the Mayo last time up.
2: No, they couldn't.
0: One out of three today. Two out of eight in the series with four RBIs. The right-handed batter swings, and he pops it up into short center field. Under it is the Cardinals' shortstop, Fermin. Oh, the second baseman's going to take it. Urias calls and makes the catch. Looked like Fermin had the play in his back pocket, and then Urias said, no, that's closer to me, and it is out number two.
2: Wait a minute, I just realized this. Is Mayo really on BLT? Took me all this time to
0: finally
2: realize that. Finally!
0: The Orioles are down to their last out. Colton Cowser. The pitch. Ball one low, a ground out, a sacrifice fly, and a strikeout for Cowser. So he's 2-for-6 in the series with a walk, a run batted in, and the K. The pitch by O'Brien. Right down the middle, one ball, one strike. O'Brien at 3-6, a 4.02 ERA, his 56th game. He's going for his 34th save in 39 save opportunities. The 1-1 pitch for Cowser. A line drive, base hit center field, and the tying run will come to the plate. Leody Taveras, with a three-run homer in the first inning last night, has gone 0-for-3 today. Cowser keeps the Orioles alive in this one as the Orioles are playing for a sweep. And the Cardinals are 15-11 all-time against Baltimore. But the Orioles have won the first two games in this series, winning big on Tuesday 13-1 and rallying to win in the ninth inning 8-7 last night. The pitch, a strike call, 0-1 on Taveras, who has struck out twice.
2: I like that response to the base hit, him still attacking the strike zone. That's the best thing to do.
0: Fermin, the shortstop, plays up the middle. Gorman in on the grass at third. Big lead over at first base for Cowser. He goes, a swing and a miss. Missing the sweeper, it's an 0-2 count with a runner at second on indifference. The Orioles are down to their last strike. The pitch on the way. Ground ball, right side. Burleson has it. Flips to O'Brien for a Redbird winner. Taveras grounds out Burleson to O'Brien, and this ballgame has come to an end and set off the fireworks in downtown St. Louis. The five-game losing streak is over as the Cardinals beat the Orioles 7-5, Ricky.
2: And so happy for Riley O'Brien to get it back again. The velocity upticked a little bit, 97-98, but he was attacking the strike zone, did give up a hit, but he shut the door, picked up the save. Really good bullpen day for the Cardinals. You take that one inning out, a tough one for Caleb Ferguson, who gave up a three-run homer. But great work by Graceffo, Brule, and Gastelum, the first three out of the gate. And the Cardinals are not swept here today, and maybe the start of something good.
0: The Orioles dropped to 65-69, while the Cardinals are under 500, but they are 67-68, a chance to get back to break even tomorrow against the Pirates.
2: And a chance to at least get to a, you really want to get to a at least an even homestand and maybe take two out of three against the Pirates, maybe more, but, you know, the Pirates will have something to say about that.
0: The final today, the Cardinals over the Orioles 7-5, and we'll have more from Busch Stadium after this. The pitch. Mason Wynn hits it hard. Deep left field. That ball's out of here.
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3: The Cardinals break the five-game losing streak. The Orioles had won four out of five, and they won the first two games in this series, only to have the Cardinals jump out to an early lead and hang on today.
4: And one of the ways they were able to hang on is they were able to keep their big slugger, Pete Alonso, down today. He struck out four times. He's been carrying their offense. He's been hitting home runs daily. Had him in the first two games of the series, but the Cardinals really shut him down today, and that's a big part of why the Cardinals were able to win.
3: And the Cardinals were able to add on in the eighth inning with a two-out walk and a wild pitch. Urias was on second when Nathan Church looped a single to left in front of Dylan Beavers. For Church, his 45th RBI, and extended his hitting streak to seven. And the Cardinals added on and made it stand up today 7-5.
4: Boy, nice to get that extra RBI so you can go into the ninth inning with a little bit of a cushion, maybe a little less pressure on Riley O'Brien. And, again, very happy for him. Happy for

0: WJBC and Beer Nuts present the Scott Miller Show hat. This is an embroidered baseball cap. On the front of it, the Beer Nuts logo and the Scott Miller Show logo. And on the back of the hat, my cartoon photo with the big mustache. This is not a contest prize. This hat is not for sale. The only way to get a Scott Miller hat is when I gift them randomly. Now, there is only one rule. You cannot ask for a hat. If you ask for one, you are restricted from receiving a hat. You are banned. You do not get a hat. WJBC, good morning. Who's this?
1: Good morning. This is your mom. I want a hat. I'm a down low.
0: Mom?
1: We won't tell anybody.
0: What is rule number one?
2: Don't ask for a hat.
0: No hat for her.
3: Last road trip when we go to Pittsburgh and Milwaukee, but Pittsburgh is coming in here for the last home series against a division opponent.
4: Yeah, it's amazing to think about
3: White Sox, San Francisco, and the Nationals coming in on the last home stand.
4: Yep, so we're kind of running out of days on the calendar for the Cardinals to get back in this wild card conversation.
3: 7-5 Cardinals. I'll have the totals after this.
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3: As the Cardinals improved to 67-68, they had their five-game losing streak snapped, beating the Orioles 7-5. Seven runs, nine hits, no errors, five left. The Cardinals were 3-for-5 with runners in scoring position. The Orioles, five runs, seven hits, no errors, four left, going 2-for-8 with runners in scoring position. The win goes to Luis Gastelum, who has been stellar in relief, as he was able to strike out the first four batters he faced in this series. And Gastelum today was able to provide 1 1/3 out of the bullpen with two strikeouts. And in picking up the win, he's 4-3. Trevor Rogers gave up six runs to the Cardinals. He's 9-9 with the loss and 0-3 in his career against the Birds on the bat. Riley O'Brien with his 34th save, a 2-hour, 37-minute game, 20,723 paid at Busch Stadium. As the Pirates are coming in tomorrow night, it'll be Quinn Matthews on the mound for the Cardinals. We have our play of the game presented by Marriott St. Louis Grand. Book your Grand Slam Cardinals ticket package. You can do that right now. We'll hear the play when we come back.
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5: Well, the Baltimore Orioles are still in the thick of it for that third wildcard spot in the American League, and they came out swinging in the series this week, winning 13-1 on Tuesday and claiming an 8-7 win after the Cardinals rallied to tie the game at 7. The Orioles scored in the ninth last night. But today, the Cardinals jumped out early. A home run in the second inning with Alec Burleson getting a single to extend his hitting streak to 13. It was Joshua Baez getting his first Major League double to left field. That set up Blaze Jordan for his third home run of the year, 3-0 Cardinals. Then the Cardinals added on against Trevor Rogers. Alec Burleson, a lead hit in the fourth inning. And with two down, Ramon Urias with the play of the game presented by Marriott St. Louis Grand.
6: 3-2 pitch is hit hard to left center field. He got that one pretty well. That's back to the track. And it is gone. A big fly for Ramon Urias. Just snuck over the wall in left center field. And that makes it 5-0 St. Louis, and they've done it with a homer today.
5: Well, the Orioles scored a run in the fifth inning, and the Cardinals came back with one of their own as Jose Fermin got on with a single. He stole a base and was able to score on Alec Burleson's ground out, three unassisted. For Burley, that's 99 runs batted in. He went 2 out of 4 today, 2 runs scored and an RBI. The Orioles made things much closer with a 3-run homer by Mayo in the seventh inning off Caleb Ferguson. Then Baltimore scored in the eighth. The Cardinals had an answer in the eighth inning with 2 down after Anthony Nunez struck out Joshua Baez and Nolan Gorman. Ramon Urias walked, moved up on a wild pitch, and scored on a single to left by Nathan Church. Church with his 45th RBI and a 7-game hitting streak in the process. The Cardinals had a 7-5 lead. Riley O'Brien came on, and after stumbling with the loss to the Phillies on Sunday and a loss last night, he struck out Dylan Beavers, got a pop-out from Kobe Mayo. Then Colton Cowser ripped a single up the middle, went to second on defensive indifference, and Leody Tavares grounded out Burleson to O'Brien covering the bag, and the Cardinals posted the victory by a final score of 7-5, out-hitting the Orioles 9-7, an airless game at Busch Stadium. Gastelum got the win. He's 4-3. Rogers the loser, 9-9. Riley O'Brien with his 34th save. The Cardinals are 1-2 on the homestand, and we'll welcome in the Pittsburgh Pirates as we get back to division play tomorrow night. Quinn Matthews, the Cardinal young lefty, is 0-2. Right-hander Jared Jones, one of the good arms for the Pirates, will pitch. He's 2-5. We're on the air at 6:20, 7:05. Ricky will go over the lineups. First pitch around 7:15. We know they'll be listening in Jefferson City, Missouri, over KATI. We hope you will be joining us as well. Thanks to our producer-engineer Jim Jackson, to Jonathan Camp in the St. Louis studio. Emmett Concannon is our booth assistant here at the ballpark. Tom Ackerman hosted the pregame show. Matt Pauley is straight ahead with our postgame show, including an interview that Mike Claiborne conducted, and I do believe that was Ramon Urias, who's going to be on the star of the game portion of Matt Pauley's postgame show with a home run today. Then he scored an insurance run and played well in the field. So for Mike Claiborne and Ricky Horton, I'm John Rooney, a Redbird winner at Busch Stadium, 7-5 over Baltimore, and so long from downtown St. Louis. 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

0: Well, the Cardinals needed that one today. They get it. They knock off Baltimore 7-5. They avoid a series sweep. They salvage a game in the series. And now they get set for a big divisional series coming up this weekend. Welcome in. This is the Mercy Cardinals postgame show across the Cardinals radio network. A bullpen game and the Cardinals on a bit of a losing streak, not playing great baseball here recently. Doesn't matter. Gordon Graceffo sets the tone with three no-hit innings. The Cardinals put across seven runs on nine hits. You get a big home run from Blaze Jordan, a big home run from Ramon Urias. You hope that Jordan's okay. He had to come out of the game early due to injury, but that's a good win for this team, and you hope that this slump that they've been in over the last five games coming into this one is a thing of the past, and they can continue to play good baseball and maybe find themselves moving up those standings again in terms of where they're at in search of a possible wild card. But the Cardinals do get the win today. That's the most important thing. They knock off Baltimore 7-5. We've got a lot coming up on this edition of the Mercy Cardinals postgame show. We will hear from manager Oliver Marmol. We'll have our star of the game interview up next. We'll relive the entire game with the highlights. That's up next. This is the Mercy Cardinals postgame show. Cardinals over the Orioles 7-5 on the Cardinals Radio Network, powered by Graybar.
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0: get the win against the Baltimore Orioles today. Final score 7-5. The Mercy Cardinals postgame show does continue across the Cardinals radio network. Let's go back through the game with the highlights. The pitching matchup. The Cardinals going with a bullpen game. Their initial outgetter today is Gordon Graceffo, while Trevor Rogers is on the mound for the Orioles. So Graceffo takes the mound in the first inning, and the first batter he faces is Jackson Holliday.
1: The 1-2 pitch to the game's leadoff batter, a swing and a miss. He got him with a slider, and that's the way our game begins today in downtown St. Louis.
0: And then he faces off against Pete Alonso.
1: The 2-2 pitch with one out. Alonso strikes out, and he missed a curveball. So a slider for a strikeout of Holliday, a curve strikes out Alonso, and a good opening for Gordon Graceffo.
0: Gunnar Henderson lines out, and we were off and running in this game. In the bottom of the second inning, the Cardinals, they strike first. It all starts with the leadoff hitter in the inning, Alec Burleson.
1: Pulls the bat high. The pitch to him. A swing and a ground ball. That's a hit inside the third base bag. Burleson takes the turn at first, and Dylan Beavers will hold him to a leadoff single.
0: That would bring up Joshua Baez.
1: The pitch on the way. A swing, and that ball is hit to left field on a line, and it's going to get down and roll to the wall. Burleson is going to be held at third base on the double by Joshua Baez, his first double in the big leagues.
0: And then Blaze Jordan would do this.
1: The infield plays about halfway. The pitch. A swing, and that's a high fly ball. That's hit deep to center field. It might go. It's a goner. Three-run homer for Blaze Jordan. A single for Burleson, a double for Baez, and the long ball for Jordan is third of the year.
0: So the Cardinals take the 3-0 lead on the Blaze Jordan home run, and the game heads to the third inning. Gordon Graceffo did not allow a base runner in his first two innings, so he comes back out to work a third. He gets Kobe Mayo to pop out. That brings up Colton Cowser.
2: And the next delivery is hit hard, but it's handled. Oh, what a play by the second baseman, Urias. Gold glove play indeed. As that ball was by him, he got it on a hop. That ball was hit very hard, and it was a tough hop to handle. And it wasn't too hot for Urias, who makes the play.
0: Two outs, nobody on for Leody Taveras.
2: 2-2 pitch. To Taveras is swung on and missed. He struck him out. All nine batters have been retired by Gordon Graceffo, the opener for the Cardinals today. Four punchouts.
0: Yeah, pretty good stuff there from Gordon Graceffo. That's what the Cardinals needed. That's what the Cardinals got. Nine up, nine down from the Cardinals' initial outgetter on a bullpen day. And it's a 3-0 game as it goes to the fourth inning. In the fourth inning, the new pitcher is Justin Brule. First batter, he would face Jackson Holliday. He would double. So the Orioles start to threaten. Runner on the second, nobody out. The next hitter to come up to the plate after that is Pete Alonso.
2: But you've got a 1-2 count. Next delivery, a swing and a miss. Now you're glad you pitched to him. And Alonso strikes out for the second time here this afternoon, and that brings in Gunnar Henderson.
0: Henderson would pop out, and then Samuel Basayo.
2: Two balls, two strikes, two outs. The pitch to Basayo is swung on and missed. Got him to chase a sweeper. Two strikeouts in the inning for Brule, so he pitched around that leadoff fly ball double by Holliday.
0: Yeah, good work from Brule to do just that. Strikeouts of Alonso and Basayo, and it is still a 3-0 game going to the bottom of the fourth inning. In the bottom of the fourth, the leadoff hitter is Alec Burleson.
2: And had a good year. There's a line drive, base hit to right field. Burley does it again. Unbelievable knack for getting hits. That's 149 hits on the season for Burleson.
0: Joshua Baez and Blaze Jordan would strike out, so Ramon Urias is at the plate with two outs and one on.
2: 3-2 pitch is hit hard to left center field. He got that one pretty well. That's back to the track, and it is gone. A big fly for Ramon Urias. Just snuck over the wall in left center field. And that makes it 5-0 St. Louis, and they've done it with a homer today.
0: The Orioles would get one of those runs back in the top of the fifth inning as Christian Encarnacion Strand, who the Cardinals had a hard time with this series, he leads the inning off with a double, then Dylan Beavers walks. Coby Mayo comes up to the plate. He reaches on a fielder's choice. Beavers, the runner out at second. So there's runners on at first and third for Colton Cowser. He hits a sacrifice fly. It scores Encarnacion Strand, and it gets the Orioles on the board. It's a 5-1 game. That ends the day for Justin Brühl. Luis Gastelum comes on to pitch, and the first batter he faces is Taveras.
1: I mean, the shortstop plays up the middle. A swing and a miss. And that's four batters faced in this series and four strikeouts for Gastelum.
0: The Cardinals would get that run back in their half of the fifth inning with one out, Jose Fermin.
1: The one strike pitch. Ground ball, right side, right field, base hit. Fermin is 1-for-3, and there goes the 0-for-12.
0: Fermin would then steal second base in front of Ivan Herrera, who walks. Runners on at first and second for Jordan Walker.
1: The 1-0 pitch for the Cardinal right fielder. A swing and a base hit into center field. Jose Fermin is going to get the stop sign. Cowser's throw is cut off. The bases are loaded with one out for Alec Burleson.
0: And he would get the job done, at least in terms of getting a run home.
1: The pitch. Burleson breaks his bat, grounds it to first. The play is at first and a run scores. The Cardinals get the run back, leading 6-1.
0: That would be the score going into the sixth inning. Cam Sanders, the new pitcher, in the bottom of the seventh for Baltimore. Top of the seventh inning, on comes Caleb Ferguson to pitch. He would give up a base hit to Encarnacion Strand, who else, with one out in the inning, then a walk to Dylan Beavers. So two on, one out, and it is Coby Mayo at the plate.
3: And he's a top shelf guy, period.
2: Yes, he is. Swing and a high fly ball. That's it deep to center field. And it's into the bleachers. The three-run homer we were worried about. Off the bat of Coby Mayo, his 18th of the year. And this game has done the tighten up. It's now 6-4 St. Louis.
0: Yeah, tighten up indeed. Ferguson would get out of the inning without anything else scoring against him. But a three-run home run makes it a two-run game, 6-4. Cardinals would get a runner, nothing more, in their half of the seventh, and the game goes to the eighth inning. In the eighth inning, new pitcher is George Soriano. First batter he faces, Jackson Holliday. He gets a base hit, would then strike out Pete Alonso. So one on, one out. Holliday would steal second, so he is on in scoring position for Gunnar Henderson.
1: From the stretch, a check on second, the pitch. And there's a drive toward the gap in left center field. That ball's going to get down. It's going to the wall. The Orioles have made this a one-run game. Gunnar Henderson, round second. He goes back to the bag with an RBI double. 6-5 Cardinals.
0: Next hitter is Samuel Basayo.
1: Very young Oriole lineup. The oldest player in the lineup today is Pete Alonso at 31. There's a ground ball right back to Soriano. He throws to third and out at third base. Is Gunnar Henderson somehow, some way, Blaze Jordan caught the ball, came spinning off the bag and put a tag down.
0: And Jordan got hurt on that play. He had to come out of the game after applying the tag. Nolan Gorman comes in to play third. Christian Encarnacion Strand would fly out, and it's a one-run game, 6-5, as the game goes to the bottom of the eighth inning. And again, the Cardinals would answer the run. New pitcher, Anthony Nunez. He would strike out the first two batters he would face in Joshua Baez and Nolan Gorman, then a walk to Ramon Arias, who would take second on a wild pitch. So he's on in scoring position for Nathan Church.
1: The pitch on the way. A swing, and that ball's looped into left field. Dropping, base hit. And here comes Arias with the run. He scores. A throw back to first, sliding back in safely is Nathan Church, and the Cardinals get that run back. They have a two-run lead at 7-5 in the eighth inning.
0: They hand that two-run lead to All-Star closer Riley O'Brien, who's been struggling a bit here over the last week or so. But O'Brien continues to pitch for the Cardinals. His manager, Oliver Marmol, continuing to show all the confidence in the world for the guy who leads the National League in saves. Dylan Beavers is the first batter of the inning for the Orioles.
1: The 1-2 pitch, strike three called, and it's being challenged. That looked like a strike. And the answer is strike three. Baltimore's out of challenges with two outs to go.
0: Coby Mayo would then pop out. That's the second out of the inning. Cowser would get a base hit, would advance the second on defensive indifference. So Baltimore would have the potential tying run at the plate in the person of Leo Taveras.
1: The Orioles are down to their last strike. The pitch on the way. Ground ball, right side. Burleson has it. Flips to O'Brien for a Redbird winner. Taveras grounds out Burleson to O'Brien, and this ballgame has come to an end and set off the fireworks in downtown St. Louis. Five-game losing streak is over as the Cardinals beat the Orioles 7-5, Ricky.
0: And with the win, the Cardinals get back within a game of 500 at 67-68. The Orioles, they drop to 65-69, winning totals for St. Louis. Seven runs, nine hits, no errors. They leave five. For Baltimore, five runs, seven hits, no errors. They leave four on base. The winning pitcher is Gastelum. He is 4-3. The loss to Rogers, 9-9. O'Brien, the save. It is his 34th save of the year. And with that save, it does mean another $100 donation from Missouri Farm Bureau Insurance to Feeding Missouri, teaming up to end hunger throughout the state. Home runs, Blaze Jordan, his third. Ramon Arias, his third. Mayo, his 18th of the year for Baltimore. Game goes 2 hours and 37 minutes. Tickets sold 20,723 as the Cardinals get the win against the Orioles 7-5. Our star of the game interview, that's on the way next as you are locked in to the Mercy Cardinals postgame show on the Cardinals Radio Network, powered by Graybar.
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0: Cardinals get the win today. They beat Baltimore 7-5. Welcome back in. This is the Mercy Cardinals post-game show. Nice day for Ramon Urias all the way around. He played a solid defensive second base, as he always does. He's a very good defensive player. Also hits a home run, so that was good to see just a few moments ago. He had a conversation with Mike Claiborne. He is our star of the game.
1: Our player of the game this afternoon, Ramon Urias, the home run, scored the big run in late in the ball game. You come a long way, man. That injury slowed you down. What's it like to be back in the lineup?
2: I'm just so excited to be back, be part of the team, and being pain-free is just amazing.
1: Talk a little bit about that injury. You hurt one elbow and then hurt the other one as well.
2: Yeah, I mean, I was trying to get back from my right elbow. I think it was the second game. I did another check swing and hurt my other one. So it was tough. It was very frustrating, but like I say, just happy to be back.
1: You're back, and you hit the home run today, and you knew you hit it well as soon as you swung the bat, and you just kind of looked at it for a little bit. What pitch did you hit?
2: I was just looking for a fastball. It was a sinker, like down and in, and I knew I had it, but at the end, I got a little bit scared that it wasn't going that far.
1: And then you ended up scoring a big run late in the ball game. I mean, what was it like for you to be able to contribute at this point in the season?
2: Well, like I say, just happy to be back with the boys. I waited a long time for this time, so I'm just very, very excited to be with the team.
1: And being part of this team, because we're going to need all hands on deck at this point in the year, so every little bit helps at this point.
2: Yeah, of course. I mean, it's we're getting closer to September, and it's when the team is needing more help and help. So, yeah, like I said, just trying to contribute every day, and hopefully we can win many more games.
1: You did a nice job today. Keep up the great work and stay healthy.
2: Thank you, guys.
1: All right. Ramon Urias is our star of the game.
0: All right, Claves, Ramon, thank you for that. We'll get the post-game comments of manager Oliver Marmol. Cardinals get the win today, defeating Baltimore 7-5. It's the Mercy Cardinals post-game show on the Cardinals Radio Network, powered by Graybar.
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0: Cardinals get a good win today. They defeat Baltimore by a 7-5 score. Not much to report to you in terms of other games going on across baseball that impact the Cardinals, either from a divisional standpoint or from a wild card standpoint. But games that are coming up later on, the Brewers and Mets are going to play, as that game will take place in New York. Also, the Diamondbacks, they are in San Francisco tonight to match up against the Giants. As far as what's taking place across the Cardinals minor league system, everything happening later on this evening. Triple A Memphis matched up at Charlotte. Brant Thompson on the mound. Daniel Egan, one of the newer members to the organization, he starts for Double A Springfield tonight as they take on San Antonio. Brandon Clark, who's been pretty impressive so far, he's pitching for High A Peoria at West Michigan. The Palm Beach Cardinals, they are going to play tonight at Dunedin. In our game, the Cardinals beat Baltimore 7-5. Gordon Graceffo really sets the tone in this game. Three innings, does not give up even a base runner, four strikeouts, no walks, nine up, nine down. That was really important for the team winning this game in a bullpen game. And manager Oliver Marmol, speaking with the media a few moments ago, certainly mentioned what they got out of Graceffo.
1: Yeah, that was incredibly important. And, I mean, we wanted to take him one time through this lineup, but for him to do it in the way he did was awesome, because it lined everything else up and gave us a shot at it where we can get the matchups with Brule heading all the way down and then make some decisions along the way to try to keep the score. But yes, him being able to do what he did was awesome. And then the four punch outs, I mean, his stuff was good.
2: This wasn't a game you can expect to win 2-1 with the nature of how you're approaching the pitching. So how key was it to get the big swings you got from Blaze and Ramon today?
1: Yeah, I mean, there's times where, depending on how you match up, we can keep the score with the best of them when it comes to that. Like, we've done that well at times. But being able to take some of the swings that we did and against the lefty Rogers, that was also really good.
3: With the Blaze, what's the latest on him?
1: I don't have anything just yet, but it didn't seem like a good thing. I mean, he's going to miss some time, most likely. Yeah.
2: Left leg, lower leg?
1: Yeah, I believe it was the ankle. Yeah.
3: As far as the relief at kind of what you got in the middle there, how important is what Gastelum does to kind of get you to that back end?
1: Yeah, you want to kill that at the nine hole. You know, heavy punch, and he's got the change up to do it. So you kill that inning there, and then he did a really nice job of navigating the top of that lineup. It sets it up where you can take some chances and still recover. Unfortunately, we gave up a couple there in the middle.
3: Yeah, we talked the last couple of days, just Riley having a couple of tough outings consecutively. But, I mean, for him to have a clean or come up with a save like that and just kind of the way he did it, how important is that for him?
1: Very. And it's part of being a reliever, being a closer. You're going to have outings that don't go your way, but you have to be able to bounce back. He's done that well this year. Adding another run there at the end was helpful as well. But he did a really nice job. Looked like himself, pitched with confidence, presence was good. So, yeah.
2: With respect to Luis, he's been about as dominant as anybody in the last few weeks. And there's obviously that period when he first came up where he was kind of finding it at this level. What is kind of the path that he's been on since you guys called him up to now, kind of say about the way you guys are looking at player development this year as an example of him doing what he's done?
1: No, that's a good question, because we talk about the gap between AAA and the big leagues, and it's real. He got up here. He had some outings that didn't go his way. We took a little bit of a break, cleaned some things up, allowed him to go back out there, and we're seeing a lot more consistent outings out of him. And they've been pretty dominant when it comes to just being able to miss a bat. So I like what we've seen as of late. It's looked really good. Yeah.
4: Ollie, going back to that insurance run for a second lead, how critical was it for Church to be able to deliver there? What did you see from him in each of his last two plate appearances?
1: Yeah, just not trying to do too much, shorten up, put the ball in play, and that has to be part of his game. But the insurance run was important, knowing where we are with our pen. You're trying to navigate that game and staying away from at least two of the three, and Stanek, Sory, and Riley with a five-run lead. You want someone else in the pen to be able to give you some outs there and give those guys a break. Unfortunately, we give up a three spot, and then you're right back to using them, unfortunately, but you have to secure the win. But what Churchy did there and adding on was very important.
0: That is Cardinals manager Oliver Marmol speaking with the media just a few moments ago. One more break. We'll come back. We'll wrap up this edition of the program. You are locked in to the Mercy Cardinals postgame show. Cardinals get the win as they defeat the Baltimore Orioles 7-5. Also do want to remind you that coming up tomorrow night, don't forget to join us for Friday Night Live at Cardinals Nation right across the street from Busch Stadium. Walk over immediately after the game. Randy Flores is going to be the featured guest as Mike Claiborne and Brad Thompson host the show. That's going to be coming up tomorrow. Maybe Brad's technically a guest as Mike Claiborne hosts the show. I don't know if Brad's in the hosting role or the guest role, but I know it is going to be Claibs, Brad, and Randy on the show tomorrow night. 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Let's take a break. We've got more in a moment. Cardinals get the win over the Orioles 7-5. This is the Mercy Cardinals postgame show on the Cardinals Radio Network, powered by Graybar.
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0: win for the Cardinals. They knock off the Orioles 7-5. They're able to salvage a game in the series. And Gordon Graceffo really set the tone. He threw three no-hit innings, nine up, nine down, as a bullpen. Initial outgetter was a bullpen game. He spoke inside the Cardinals clubhouse just a few moments ago.
1: Yeah, I mean, I was trying to go out there and do my job. Try to treat it the same way as coming out of the pen. One batter at a time, one pitch at a time, and things just fell into place.
2: Is it tempting at all to go? Is it already determined that it's three innings, or do you push it all for a little more out there?
1: I think that, I mean, that stuff's out of my power. I'm just trying to take it one batter at a time and go as long as I can, knowing it was a bullpen day and knowing we're, the bullpen's been used a lot lately, so just trying to go as long as I could.
2: And you've been a starter. Does that mindset help you?
1: Yeah, I think it was knowing what I was getting into, and routine-wise, like how to kind of approach it was definitely helpful.
3: Does any of that, I mean, given your history as a starter, is any of it kind of like muscle memory of how to kind of prepare for that first inning?
1: Yeah, I think just like showing up today, I thought maybe there could be a chance that I was starting, so just kind of mentally preparing for that and just knowing what to expect and kind of knowing what to do pregame and kind of vary my routine like that in that kind of way, but same kind of stuff, still pitching.
3: That preparation, was it like just kind of thinking that there's a chance that you'd start the game today? What kind of goes into that anticipation?
1: I mean, it's just kind of just showing up today and just reminding myself that's the same game. It's going to be the same opportunities, but just trying to treat it like a bullpen day and go out there and attack every hitter I see.
2: How much for this team needed to kind of end the streak here? Mm-hmm. And you guys have had a lot of fun this year. I think you guys probably want to finish strong too.
1: Yeah, absolutely. I think that's a big part going into next year, finishing strong. And I mean, if we still have a shot at the wild card, we can go on a run. I think that would be a really, really cool experience for us, especially as a young team. And I think we've gained so much good experience this year going into next year. We can only really build on it now.
2: How about for you?
0: That is Gordon Graceffo speaking with the medium just a few moments ago. Three strong innings from him as the initial outgetter. Again, I say set the tone. I really mean that. He set the tone for this one for sure. Before we get out of here, let's go ahead and take a look at our saves leaderboard. It is brought to you by Missouri Farm Bureau Insurance. Tampa Bay's Brian Baker's got 38, Cleveland's Cade Smith has 35, and the Cardinals' Riley O'Brien, third in Major League Baseball with 34. That is also tops in the National League. It's brought to you by Missouri Farm Bureau Insurance. We are Missouri Farm Bureau Insurance, and we've got Missouri covered. Cardinals are going to welcome in the Pittsburgh Pirates for a three-game series that begins tomorrow. Cardinals will have lefty Quinn Matthews on the mound, 0-2, 6.43 ERA. Righty Jared Jones will go for Pittsburgh. He's 2-5 with a 4.76 ERA. 7:15 first pitch. That means our coverage is set to begin at 6:20. For the voice of the Cardinals, John Rooney, along with Ricky Horta and Mike Claiborne, who had the call of the game. Our on-site producer engineer is Jim Jackson. Our studio producer engineer is John Camp. Emmett Kincannon is our booth assistant and clubhouse reporter. Tom Ackerman had the pregame show. Ben Boyd is the manager of the Cardinals Radio Network. And I'm Matt Pauly, thanking you for being tuned in. We'll talk to you tomorrow for more Cardinals baseball as they welcome in the Pittsburgh Pirates. We'll have it for you here on the Cardinals Radio Network, powered by Graybar.

0: WJBC and Beer Nuts present the Scott Miller Show hat. This is an embroidered baseball cap. On the front of it, the Beer Nuts logo and the Scott Miller Show logo. And on the back of the hat, my cartoon photo with the big mustache. This is not a contest prize. This hat is not for sale. The only way to get a Scott Miller hat is when I gift them randomly. Now, there is only one rule. You cannot ask for a hat. If you ask for one, you are restricted from receiving a hat. You are banned. You do not get a hat. WJBC, good morning. Who's this?
1: Good morning. This is your mom. I want a hat. I'm a down low.
0: Mom?
1: We won't tell anybody.
0: What is rule number one?
2: Don't ask for a hat.
0: No hat for her.

0: Live from Southern California, this is the Jim Rome Show on Westwood One.
1: Well, like I said, it was going to get hot fast, and it is. We're rolling downhill. Welcome back, or good afternoon. I'm Jim Rome. The show is presented by FanDuel. Coming up next segment, Hall of Famer Ronde Barber. Coming up after that, ESPN analyst Andrew Hawkins. Coming up after that, what's your beef? Start dialing right now. Coming up right now, my man James Kelly for our weekly FanDuel hit. Let me get to the head right away. Head, we don't have as much real estate as we normally do. Two things. One, how you doing? Number two, the hell is going on with your team in Frisco?
2: Dude, I'm still laughing about that because the Jed Pork resets his shorts and then Eugene Robinson resets, dude. How is that for that? What, Denny Nagel don't want any of that or what?
1: Misdirection on me. Eugene Robinson's got nothing to do with this. How about that alleged deke by Jed Pork? I'm just going to dress up as a chunked up, middle-aged Yankee fan. They won't know it's me.
2: Nice. Dude, those shorts are unbelievable. I didn't even think they made those things anymore. I'm like, oh my goodness, those are something else. I mean, the hooker had to look Denny Nagel-like. Google that, clones. It's one of a kind from that mobile park.
1: Denny
2: hooker
1: Nagel,
2: yeah.
1: Dude.
2: Yeah.
1: Wow.
2: Hey, we're talking Eugene Robinson.
1: Yeah, I was
2: I'll
1: say,
2: never
1: I
2: forget
1: Eugene
2: that
1: Robinson
2: Colfax look.
1: Denny Nagel, but that guy can make that sound. No matter what Denny Nagel got
2: sound.
1: Into, that guy could make that sound. No human being should ever be able to make that sound.
2: Oh, incredible.
1: Right.
2: So could that. Never mind. I'll stop.
1: We have a lot to get to. You're
2: okay,
1: lucky.
2: Let's do it.
1: We have so much to get to. You're going to skate with your family being in the news again. What do you want to hit, man? We got some ball finally.
2: Dude, we got some football. We got some college football. Let's start with North Carolina v. TCU in Ireland. Question, did the sport really think this out? We're sending a Mike Lombardi-assembled
3: roster
2: across the pond to encourage people to like the football. Jim just asked Bruce Feldman. He knows. Mike Lombardi, Alvin, sucks at his job.
3: Mike Lombardi!
2: That guy, yeah. We know it. They know it.
1: We almost
2: Vegas
1: went, dude.
2: Knows it.
1: We thought about going to that game. We almost went. There was talk about the show going.
2: And really?
1: I would have, too, but we could not put it together. So,
2: guess who's not going?
1: The face licker's not going.
2: Or Mike Lombardi. Neither.
3: Lombardi!
1: So what are we looking at? We're looking at a line of +8.5.
2: Yeah, it was 6.5. So, yeah, people are like a TCU here.
1: Last year, TCU smacked them last year. What's it look like to you right now?
2: So the question is now, can that gutless bastard Bob Petrino

0: to overcome Alvin, Mike Lombardi-led roster right here. A team that averaged fewer than 5 yards per pass play last season. Bobby has Billy Edwards Jr. as his quarterback. The goal, cut down on mistakes, Jim, and run will be the blueprint. But TCU's strength on D was that run defense last year, and they returned 3 of 4 down linemen. Also, Jaden Craig seems to be a pretty good replacement for my guy Josh Hoover at quarterback. He's a good quarterback too himself. And who are we kidding? Allen. Mike Lombardi constructed that 33rd NFL team
1: Mike
0: here.
1: Lombardi!
0: We're laying all those points.
2: God, do you
0: Horned
2: hate
0: Fox.
2: Him? I think you made it pretty clear. Guy. I think I've heard that drop 6 times already. I think you made it
0: one
2: pretty
0: of the greatest
2: clear.
0: Drops of all time. So, Horned Frogs, -8.5 here.
2: Okay. -8.5. I can
0: minus
2: get with that.
0: Here.
2: All right, what else we like?
0: FSU and New Mexico State. The line is huge. It's +32.5 for New Mexico State. Mike Norvell, the Mike Lombardi of college coaches, the dude with the hottest seat in America right now, Jim. He is favored by 32.5, but he's lost 7 of his last 9 games last season, and he has 2 winning seasons in 6 years in Tallahassee, so that seat is hot. New Mexico State Aggies, FSU has talent on offense. As we know, the question is quarterback. They got Ashton Daniels in the portal. He has plenty of experience, but not good experience. He has the 4th worst passer efficiency in FBS since 2023. The Aggies have problems. Obviously, they're not very good, especially trying to run the football. But with FSU's program struggles, let's go with the Aggies here and take that 32.5 points.
2: Okay.
0: Yeah. Yeah, we're
2: going
0: out
2: on value.
0: Limitless.
2: Like that value, man. You're right. FSU needs it. He needs,
0: dude.
2: They don't need to cover, but my guy Norvell definitely needs it and lots of it. He is on the hot seat, no doubt.
0: Dude, they beat Alabama to start the season last year, and it just all went off the tracks. So
2: completely off the rails. All right, what else you like?
0: USC out there, San Jose State. SC is favored by 38.5 points at home. It's a big spread, as we know. Offense hasn't been the problem for Lincoln Riley. This might be his most talented team that he's had in Southern California since he's been there. Last season, the offense, 7.1 yards per play. That was 4th best in the country. They have their star quarterback back, so that's a good news. So you know they'll score points. And they face Ken Niumatulolo, the Old Navy coach. I know I messed that up, but yeah, I was close.
2: That's a hard one.
0: It's a hard name,
2: that's
0: dude.
2: A hard one.
0: It's a hard name.
2: Well, we're going to talk Ken in a minute.
0: It's, yeah, well,
2: he's come on quite a bit.
0: Struggling. There's probably a reason for that.
2: Right.
0: His defense last year, it ranked 119th in scoring, and they return no starters. So that's a huge advantage for SC. Other side of the ball, too, where Lincoln struggled on defense, he's added talent, size, and hired former TCU head coach Gary Patterson as DC. I like Gary Patterson. He's a smart guy. That should help a lot. Good news for him as well. Coach Ken Inns offense. I'm just going to call him Ken N instead of butcher that name again. Spread and shred is what they call it up there.
2: Right.
0: Spread and shred. Ain't that a great name for an offense? It's a pass-heavy offense up there. SC was worse via the run last season, so that should be an advantage for Gary Patterson and his defense and the Trojans. I'm going to lay all 38.5 of these points.
2: Bro, I'm going to do it too. I'm going to ask you something. Have we ever... Hey, since we've done this over the last several years, have we ever laid 38.5?
0: Oh, yeah, I think we have in college football, like 42 or something like that, Bama.
2: Wow.
0: And I think we didn't cover or something like that. Yeah.
2: 30.
0: I've taken like 40 or 45 points.
2: We have had success laying enormous lines, but 38.5. Look, I understand that's a paycheck game right there. And they should, but 38.5, man. It's a lot.
0: It's a lot.
2: Even Link is kind of on the hot seat a little bit, right?
0: Big time. Yeah, absolutely. And he's right on that like 50-50 chance. Dude, number one recruiting class in the country. Yep. They did good there. They've done good the last couple years recruiting. They brought some size on offense and defensive line. But yes, the pressure's on Lincoln with the money that he makes. They're right on that 50-50, you know, I would give him chance-wise to make the playoff. I feel like he's got to make the playoff this year.
2: He has to make the playoff.
0: And it's in the Big Ten, which is tough.
2: All right, so we'll see. All right, so I already laid the points. I'm with you, but hey, we usually don't do that. 38.5. I did it.
0: 38.5. Yeah, I got one more game here. NC State at Virginia. This game was actually supposed to be in Rio de Janeiro, Brazil, but it was canceled, and they moved it to Charlottesville. So that's an advantage for Virginia.
2: What's the difference?
0: Also, yeah, right? NC State, 0-4 ATS as a road dog last year. Only Power 4 team to fail to cover as a road dog with at least that many games. So they were the worst there was on the road and trying to cover. Now, they do have C.J. Bailey back at quarterback. He is a three-year starter, so that's really good news. But don't be surprised if there's growing pains around him. His key production guys transferred, like all of them. Best running back that he had, he went to Texas. Wideouts, they went out, they left. All of them. One went to SC, and a couple of the other ones left. Other key for Virginia, their offensive line. 164 career starts return for Virginia. So let's say they lean on them here. They got a new quarterback. So run game, big time for the Cavs. I'm going to lay 4.5 points here.
2: I'll do the same thing. I like it. Yeah. We're on the same page. We're on the same page. There. The good thing is you were actually so efficient and economical in the way you went about that. We actually have a little bit of time on the back end. So let's talk some more about Jed Pork. Dude, what is
0: Jed
2: going
0: Pork.
2: On with this franchise? Like,
0: I
2: this was
0: know.
2: A model franchise. Nothing is going right for the Niners. Like I said, can we get to week one without their head coach getting into a wreck or their owner getting picked up for trolling for a hooker in a mobile home park? Can we get to week one without something
1: like
2: that
1: happening? Laugh out loud.
0: No, we still have two more weeks left, so I can't say we will get to it, too. It's a billionaire and a hooker. That is the most unbelievable thing I've ever heard in my life.
2: A what? A what and a hooker?
0: A billionaire?
2: I don't know if he's technically a billionaire. His family
0: he comes from it, right?
2: $8.5 bill. Exactly.
0: Yeah.
2: But, dude, he's a several hundred millionaire. Maybe not a billionaire, but he's worth several hundred million himself, I'm sure.
0: Yeah, carrying $160 in cash, and I did Google the mobile park home. It seems like a pretty nice place. Yeah, they're up in arms about this bad attention.
2: By the way, they're really unhappy, and I don't blame them, because their whole thing is the cops continue to bring people to our neighborhood, and that's where they set up their stings. We do not have a bunch of hookers or a bunch of crackheads or a bunch of drug addicts. This is a very nice, clean place where we have certain elderly people and we have some kids, and I've seen the pictures. They are nice. It does not
0: look really nice.
2: A really seedy place. They're like, stop making us out to be trailer park trash. We're trailer park class. That dude over there is trailer park trash.
0: That's a great saying, too. There's a Dairy Queen down the street, too. I was aware of that, too. I was wondering if he's going to hit that up afterwards.
2: Dude,
0: you never know.
2: Bel Air of mobile home parks. Like, they have
0: maybe get a blizzard after a... I'll stop right there, but you never know. Maybe Pork was headed that way afterwards and those kick-ass shorts of his. I do have another rant, too, on these college kids coming back.
2: Are
0: these NFL players coming back?
2: Go ahead. What do you think?
0: Dude, you know I'm a vengeful human being, right? So why doesn't the Pac-12... The most vengeful human being ever, right? So why doesn't the Pac-12 just say, middle finger all these Big Four conferences that basically ruin their conference and sign all those players like Boise State or somewhere that can compete and then put them in the playoff to fight this whole thing back? I was thinking, I'm like, that'd be sweet. Because now we're like the SEC and the Big Ten are now too morally against all this kind of stuff. I'm like, yeah, that's really rich. So that's kind
2: of
0: my thought.
2: First of all, interesting thought. There's only so many guys that actually fit that mold, right? You've got the three guys that Lane Kiffin has. It's only these players from the class of 2022.
0: Right.
2: So I don't know that the Pac-12 can give the middle finger at all these other power fours.
0: But you feel like a top 25 team. So that's what I was thinking about, too, right? Because you're right. Because I'm like, go Washington State, go Oregon State, but they're not good enough. But Boise State's like right there. They're 24, 25. If you found seven of these kids, if you find seven of these kids, that's a pretty big difference there. Those are almost pro caliber kids. I mean, that might bring you up to playoff contention.
2: You got lots of theories, Ed. My question is, why is all of this worth it to LSU? For who? For what? They're not getting Joe Burrow back, all right? It's just a few guys. Why do you need to do this when you see how hard the SEC is pushing back and there was allegedly a 16-0 vote? Why is it worth it for these guys?
0: Because it's Lane Kiffin and Will Wade. It's the greatest freaking absolute marriage in the history of. I mean, a big basketball coach and a big football coach hand in hand. There's never been one like those two.
2: And the governor's
0: just like Lane.
2: It's LSU. It's Louisiana. It's LSU. That's how they found a judge. All right. Head, thank you very much. Appreciate it. Got to keep moving. Good job.
0: Football's James back. Thanks, Jim.
2: Football is back. Find him at Big Head Bets. Big Head Bets.

0: Jets on social media. Ronde Barber Hall of Famer joins us when we come back. 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

0: Welcome back. Jim Rome with you on this Thursday. All right, what you want to do? Top of the hour, the beef segment. Start dialing right now. It's toll-free, 1-800-636-8686. You know we do that once a week. All right now we are joined by a member of the Pro Football Hall of Fame, also a Super Bowl champion, played his entire 16-year career with the Tampa Bay Bucks, five-time Pro Bowler, five-time All-Pro, host of the Rondé Barber Show. Of course, I'm talking about Rondé Barber. Rondé, it is awesome to talk to you. How you living, legend?
1: I'm good, man. How are you? Thanks for having me on, dude.
0: Dude, I'm doing great. So good to see you. I appreciate you. Listen, as a Bucks legend, you're handling the team's preseason TV telecast once again. You had a special broadcast partner last weekend. I've got to know, man, what was it like to have your former head coach, John Gruden, in the booth calling his first NFL game since 2018?
1: Hectic. John's got a lot of energy, man. We had really talked about it for a couple of weeks, and then it came to fruition. My regular partner, Chris Myers, was on assignment doing the Freedom 250 race or whatever in DC. And so we needed a sub, and I wanted a totally different type of broadcast. Didn't want, you know, a traditional play-by-play guy sitting next to me. So I asked my brother first. He said he couldn't do it. And then I was at dinner with John, and I asked him, and he's like, absolutely, I'd love to do it for you, Captain. So he is a football mind at heart, man. It'll never be anything other than that. He has so much knowledge. He's actually really good at disseminating information too. And so I had a blast doing it with him. I handled a lot of the play-by-play stuff, even though I didn't know what the heck I was doing. And then he just let it rip. It's like he's always done. It was good being with him, though. I spent a lot of time the past couple of years, and it was good to actually get him in the booth and have some fun.
0: Rondé Barber joining us. I like that breakdown. So having spent time with him the last couple of years, I mean, he's made it pretty clear he wants to coach. He said last year on X, quote, "I die to coaching the SEC." Knowing him the way you know him, well, you know he wants to. Do you think he'll get that opportunity, or do you think that ongoing litigation with the NFL is going to prevent that from happening?
1: Well, you just hope that it goes away at some point and resolves itself. And I don't have any idea what that entails. I don't know that if that's the reason he hasn't gone back to coaching. I know that early on when this first started, he was trying to stay out of the public eye and not be a distraction for other people and interest. But I think he's come out of his shell, if you will. And really started to embrace who John Gruden really is. And he's got his Barstool Gruden, obviously, on that platform that he's crushing every single week. But I think at his heart, he wants to coach. I think he thought he had a really good Raiders team that year that he had to leave. And it doesn't settle right with him. So in his heart, I know he's a coach, and he'll always be a coach. I think he's really good at what he does. Entertaining us and the masses on his social platforms and in the broadcast with me last week. But the reality is he's a heck of a football coach. I think he would be another one. It'd be a good one if he went back to it.
0: Hall of Famer Rondé Barber is joining us. Rondé, what about the Bucks? Baker Mayfield's got that giant chip on his shoulder. We know that. Ever since that guy put on a helmet, he's had that. Now he's getting even more motivation, right? Can't take it off. It's a boulder now. He didn't get the contract he wanted. I want your thoughts on that. Do you think that he's a top 10 quarterback in the league and deserving of the respect that he thinks he's not getting? Or do you like the way the team is handling it?
1: Well, I think the team is handling it the way that they want to, because they know that they have him on the franchise tag in a year or 2 years. Actually, they can put him on franchise tag. Look, Baker just has to go play the way Baker plays. 2 years ago, he was maybe a top five quarterback when he had 4,000 yards and, you know, all those touchdowns, 40 touchdowns or whatever he had that year ago. A little less or so last year with the new coordinator, but I think Baker can handle this all by himself by just going out and playing well. He is the lifeblood of this franchise now. Everybody loves him. The locker room rallies around him. The community is in love with him here in Tampa. And I think if he goes and plays well, this won't even be an issue. It'll be a preseason discussion point that, you know, people want to, you know, bloviate on, and it won't mean anything. He's got a good team around him. I think this will all take care of itself when we go out and win this year.
0: Hall of Famer Rondé Barber joining us. You know what's strange, though? It's going to be weird, right, to see a team playing without Mike Evans, who moved on to the 49ers, right? Really kind of you've been calling the preseason games, so what stands out to you about the receiving core they have beyond veteran Chris Godwin?
1: Yeah, Chris is a pro. He's second in all of our team annals to Mike Evans, obviously. Replacing Mike is impossible. Mike is just a big, fast, reliable, probably Hall of Fame receiver, type receiver. Emeka Buka is a good player. Jalen McMillan's a good player. Unfortunately for us in the preseason here, they've been hurt. They haven't seen much action. So what's impressed me is kind of the depth at that position. You got a guy we just drafted, Ted Hurst out of Georgia State, who's really kind of been the star of camp so far. There's a bunch of other guys on the roster that, can contribute. Cam Johnson, Tez Johnson, this guy Dean Patterson, who's out of Georgia Tech. He's a local kid from right down the road in Tampa. That position is always deep, and it's always the toughest one to cut. But the reality is this team's going to go as Emeka and J-Mac go. We know what Chris is. He's a possession guy. He does all the dirty work. But those two guys, those two young guys, J-Mac in his third year and Emeka in his second year, are going to need to have big years for this team to be really successful in the passing game.
0: He is a Super Bowl champ, Ronnie Barber, joining us. Ronnie, what about the other side of the ball, talking about guys that you got in the draft?
1: Yeah.
0: Reuben Bain. Ooh. Looks like he's making a smooth transition in the NFL after dominating in college ball in Miami. He's going to miss Saturday's game against the Chiefs with a shoulder injury, but should go in the season opener. Let me get your thoughts on him. How much star potential and upside do you think that rookie linebacker has?
1: Yeah, so I don't think he would have played in this game anyways, regardless of the shoulder injury. I mean, this Tampa defense probably has three first-year starters, rookie starters, Bain, Josiah Trotter, and Keontae Scott, who's going to play the nickel here in Tampa this year. But Reuben Bain, I mean, people, doubting him coming out of the draft. I mean, you can't say he's really doubted. He got drafted 15. But falling to 15 to us is a blessing for this defense. The one area that Todd Bowles' defense has lacked over the years, consistent edge pressure. Haven't had it really since Shaq Barrett and JPP back in, 2020, 2021. So to get a guy like this who is just violent, I mean, he has got a ton of pass rushing skill, but it's the violence that he plays with that changes the energy of that defensive line, man. He's fun to watch, but I think he's going to take the league by storm, man. I don't want to put a lot on him. He is a rookie, but I think we would all be disappointed if he's not a double-digit sack guy in his first year. He is that impactful. You marry him with Yaya Diaby, who's had a bunch of pressures but not a lot of sack production. And this young kid we got named David Walker, he tore his ACL last year, I think will be a surprise up front, too. But I think they're going to be led by this rookie. He's something else, man. He's different. He kills everybody he goes against.
0: Rondé, dude, obviously I'm not surprised by this, but you sound great. You look great. It seems like everything is great. I've talked to a lot of athletes over the course of my career. Man, not everybody makes that transition. Understandably so, right? When it's your identity and you only know one thing and you've done this one thing your entire life and all of a sudden it's just jerked from you, especially if you don't got it on your own terms, it can be really, really tough. Did you even yourself experience any loss of identity when you retired or did you already always have a plan and a strategy in place?
1: I had a plan because I went to work for Fox Sports right after I retired. I mean, I played 16 years. It's just a long road. But for the 3 years prior to me retiring, Fox Sports was trying to get me to come on. And so when I retired, I did. So I had a plan in that regard. Now, when that went away, I only was there for 7 years. I was adrift a little. It was during COVID, actually. The good part of it was my kids were senior and junior in high school, so I got to spend a lot of time with them during that time, important time, especially my younger one who was stuck at home and not very happy to be stuck at home. I've always had kind of a plan. The preseason gig that I have with the Bucks has been since I retired. I have a Ronde Barber show that started on WFLA, our local NBC affiliate in Tampa, that started last year. I started to do a little bit of work with the NFL, and some of this has just kind of fallen into my lap. And it's given me a lot of purpose. I'm general chairman of a PGA Tour golf event, the one in Tampa, the Valspar Championship. That gives me a lot of things to do. I appreciate you noticing. But, I'm busy doing what I want to do. I tell that to a lot of people. And when I'm talking to some of my past teammates or guys that are kind of adrift, like you said, you just have to find new purposes. Football is not forever. I mean, it's actually trying to get rid of you while you're playing. So when it goes away, you got to find something else to do with your time. And I've been fortunate that I've found a lot of good things to do with my time.
0: That's such a great line. It's trying to get rid of you actually when you're playing. You're right. You got to find that purpose. You mentioned your show, The Ronde Barber Show. I would say to you, what's it like? Like, I want to say to you, what's it like being on the other side of the microphone and the camera? But the world's changed, man. Like, you and Tiki have always been really good with the media. media. Right. Everybody now is used to being on the other side of the mic and the camera. But when you look at content in media, do you have a more of a respect for it than maybe you did? I'm not saying you disrespected it. Or maybe is it easier than you thought it would be?
1: I thought it was harder than I anticipated it. You know, anybody could be a talking head, right? You know, a bunch of those, right? Guys, just blah, blah, blah, blah, blah. But like being meaningful with what you're trying to talk about is that was the difficult part for me to try to wrap my head around. Now you have producers, you have directors, you have all these other voices that kind of help you get along that. And on my show, I got my co-host JB Buono and my producer Rhett Thail. That those guys do a lot of work for me because I give them the content. This is what we want to talk about. This is how we're going to lay it out. And then we just go try to have fun with it. You know, we don't try to take ourselves too seriously, but we do try to tell facts and like, you know, just, you know, have something that people can consume, you know, smartly. Right. But I've enjoyed learning this side of the business. It's, I mean, everybody, like you said, you can throw a camera in anybody's face and anybody can be on social or, you know, have their show. But doing it meaningfully, I think is the hardest part.
0: No, I think you're right. With intention, right? And meaningfully. Mm-hmm. And you don't just show up and say things to say things and chase clicks and, you know, that cheap dopamine. You want it to be meaningful and you want to be consistent with who you are and your brand. Let me ask you one football question before you go. And this is such a great catch up. When you look back on your career, who are the wideouts you felt like you had the most legendary battles with? Like, if you're super elite, you are uncommon amongst the uncommon. You have a ring. You're in the Hall of Fame. If I flip that thing around, wide receivers, who are those guys that you went up against that were uncommon amongst the uncommon?
1: Yeah. I can give you two of them. One of them, obviously, we were in the NFC Central when we first started. Obviously, that's now the North. We're in the South. But we played Minnesota every year, and they had Randy and Jake Reed. But Chris Carter was that guy. We're friends now. We're both in the Pro Football Hall of Fame. We play golf together now. He changed the way that I played the game. I respected him so much because of he was an outside receiver, and then Randy came in. He had to go learn how to play in the slot, and then he dominated in the slot. And I remember telling myself, if I can't cover this guy, I can't cover anybody in the league, you know? And so I worked on my craft because of Chris Carter. I tell him this all the time. He always, like, gets sheepish and like, oh, stop it, man. But then he's like, I know. I was talking trash to you the whole time, too. But he was so unique at how he played the game, and he obviously had great hands and whatnot. The other one for me, and he's not big. He's, you know, not overly fast, but Steve Smith, man. He was unique, dude. We played in the South, so we played him twice. I saw him every year twice. He was hard to deal with, man. Our defense was simple, but they put us in positions where we had to change things for Steve Smith. He was uncommon, man. And I know he's not in the Hall of Fame yet, but to me, he's going to be a Hall of Famer just because of his production for a long time and just how unique he made the position for me. I mean, they just step up and throw this little now pass, the flat, and you're like, oh, man, I got to tackle this dude all by myself. Are you kidding me? So it was a fun challenge, but there's some guys out there. CJ, Calvin Johnson, freak. You know, that's freakish stuff.
0: I thought that you would say Megatron. I thought he was going to be top two. I love that. You know what? Really quickly, I love the Steve Smith answer. He's always been one of my favorite players ever, ever, because of the guy's size. I can relate to that.
1: Right.
0: Dude is just crazy toughness. Crazy will and competitive spirit.
1: You did not want to piss him off.
0: Ever.
1: If you pissed him off, it was like bad day for you.
0: Dude, was he hard to bring down, even at that size?
1: Oh, dude. His legs were just he understood how to get himself in position where only one guy could tackle him.
0: Leverage?
1: And he was going to break that tackle. That's how it was like every day, every play, you're like, all right, just find a way to get this dude back to the pack. Because if you let him get around you, he's gone. But Jake DeLone, they had that great running game. So there was a perfect complement for those three or four players on that offense. And he was a catalyst of it, man. And he was hard to deal with.
0: And running on a different sort of fuel, right? A different sort of fuel, man.
1: Yes, yes, absolutely.
0: Rondé Barber, Hall of Famer, Super Bowl champ, all-time class act. Rondé, appreciate you so much, man. Really good to have you on the show. Great to see you, man. Thank you so much for doing
1: good
0: it.
1: Good to see you again, man. Good to talk to you always, my
0: appreciate
1: friend.
0: Appreciate you. Rondé, you're the best. Rondé Barber's all class, on and off field. Man, what a great player. What a great dude. That was so much fun. If you take a ride, You already know this. It only takes a second for things to go wrong out there. What a lot of riders don't realize is it only takes one drink to change your whole life. Alcohol slows your reaction time, throws off your balance, gives you a false sense of confidence. 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
1: Welcome back. Hit me up on the phones right now. We've got Beef Segment coming up at the top of the hour. So, toll free, 1-800-636-8686. From one stud to another, just had Hall of Famer Rondé Barber on. We are joined right now by a former NFL wide receiver. He played 6 years in the league for the Bengals and the Browns. He is an ESPN analyst. He is co-founder of Parks Tower Studios, which develops content for film and television, as well as the co-founder of Status Pro, a virtual reality training and gaming company. He is Andrew Hawkins. Hawk, always good to have you on the show. Thanks for making time. How you doing, dude?
2: I'm doing great, man. Appreciate you having me, Jim.
1: I appreciate you making time. I respect your time. Hey, before we talk NFL, the Hawkins family football tree continues to grow. Can you talk to me about your son, Callie, who is entering the eighth grade? Dude, is he already getting letters, lots of letters from colleges?
2: I can talk all day.
1: Good.
2: About my son, Callie, Jim. Yes, he's in the eighth grade. He's playing varsity football at university school down here in South Florida. He does have 5 Division I offers right now. He's such a great kid, man. I love him. He works his tail off. It's very, very early, so you don't know what this will actually end up being, but it is very cool to see him kind of come into his own a little bit and make a name for himself beyond his dad or his uncles or his cousin or whoever.
1: See, that's hard, right? Because of the family and the legacy, that's hard. But obviously a very special kid if he's getting letters already in the eighth grade. So does he want to be a wide receiver like his old man, or does he want to play on the other side of the ball? Does he know yet?
2: Yeah, I think that's a great question. I've pushed him to play defensive back. He does want to play receiver. He does play receiver. He's a great receiver, but I'm very confident he will be one of the best corners and defensive backs in the country in 2 or 3 years. Like, he'll be top ranked, be a guy, just because he has a lot of the gifts that took me till college to get, and he's only 14 years old, which is nuts.
1: Wait, how's his head? How's his mindset?
2: It's incredible. All he knows is work. He's a football junkie. So he spent his whole life, he does scouting reports. He watches college football, high school. Like, he's obsessed with it. He sleeps with the football his whole life. And so it's just a second nature to him. So it doesn't take me pushing him at all. He just is obsessed. And to play at a high level, you're going to need it. You got to be obsessed with the game.
1: You have to be obsessed. That's exciting. Good for you. That's one to watch. Andrew Hawkins joining us. So, Hawk, you spent 3 years with the Browns. So let me ask you about that. Do you think that Todd Monken was, do you think it was his call? Do you think that he made the call to get Deshaun Watson over Shedeur Sanders, or did that come from higher up? How did that come down?
2: That's a good question. I can't really call it. I think it's his call. He's a head coach. He's coached for a very, very long time. And what I know about coaches who get their first opportunity later in their career, they don't have time to mess around with the opinions of other people and also ride or die on what somebody else thinks. I'm coaching this team. I put a lot of years into football. Yes, it's somebody else's organization, but I'm here because I know ball. I go off of my convictions, and I'm going to go with the quarterback that I think deserves to be the quarterback. And that's how I'm going to fail, or that's how I'm going to succeed. I'm not going to fail because somebody else has an opinion on who should be the quarterback of a team that I'm going to be the fault of if we don't succeed. I just don't see that happening for Todd Monken, for as old as a coach as he is.
1: I think it's reasonable. He waited a long time for that op. So obviously he's going to live and die by what he thinks is right. All of that said, do you agree with the decision?
2: I don't. I get, like, Deshaun Watson has played a lot of football in the league, and in some ways you can kind of see the floor. We've seen it. We've seen, like, the bad version of Deshaun Watson. We've seen the great version of Deshaun Watson. And I know Shedeur Sanders might be a little feast or famine, but in Deshaun Watson's tenure as a Browns quarterback, it has been famine or famine. And again, that sounds mean, but it's the truth. It just hasn't lived up to the contract that we signed him under in Cleveland. For Shedeur, he is young. And yeah, it's gotten ugly at times for him, but there's been a lot of glimpses where you're like, okay, wait a minute. You know, he does have something here. Now, he needs to learn to play on time. There are things that he's probably just now learning in the NFL because he spent his whole career playing for his dad, who was a defensive coach and coached him from young all the way up to college. And yes, he's one of the greatest athletes we've ever seen in sports, period. But for Shedeur, you're now operating outside of that construct, and there's a lot he needs to learn. If I'm the Cleveland Browns, I'm seeing what we have in Shedeur before next draft, because there's a lot of good quarterbacks coming out. and for the supporting cast that they've been able to build on offense, on defense, you might be just a quarterback away. You need to decide this season if Shador is somebody you think you can build around so that you can go into the draft next year with conviction knowing, hey, we're going to bet the farm to go get the guy that we think can lead us into the next era for the Cleveland Browns.
1: Andrew Hawkins joining us. So, Hawk, your other team, the Bengals, they're going to have a really interesting year, and they did dodge a bullet the other day at practice when Ja'Marr Chase went down. Apparently, that's just a minor injury. And Joe Burrow was talking even more so than we normally see from Joe with a real sense of urgency. Like, he knows what time it is. He knows what the stakes are. In your opinion, looking at that roster, if, and it's a big if with them always, if they stay healthy, do you think this crew has another deep run in it this year?
2: I do. I actually think that they should be talked about more frequently as Super Bowl contenders. I mean, when you look at the Super Bowl in general, over the last 13 seasons, there's only been 11 different franchises that played in the Super Bowl. So think about that. And the Bengals are one of those franchises. When you look what they've done on defense in the offseason, not a lot of splash plays, but they got a lot of players that give them the depth, and it right-sizes some of the holes that you saw in the Bengals defense. They should be a lot better this year. They got a lot of consummate pros. They did better in the secondary. They bring in, you know, Boye in. They bring in Cook in at safety. In some of these areas, they had two corners, Dax Hill, who, you know, should have been in the running for Pro Bowl contention a year ago. If that defense plays just average, I think the Cincinnati Bengals have a shot, especially since their schedule is so cake. It's one of the easiest schedules in the league. So if Joe Burrow is healthy and you can keep him upright, which they've done better with the offensive line and the moves they made this offseason, and that defense is average, I think they should be considered one of the favorites to end up in the Super Bowl to represent the AFC.
1: Andrew Hawkins joining us, speaking on the AFC and the Super Bowl. There obviously was some Chiefs fatigue, right? That was evident by the amount of haters that rushed in to pile on when they missed the playoffs for the first time in a decade. Is last year's decline a sign of things to come, or are you expecting a big bounce back from them this year?
2: I'm expecting a bounce back. Look, the big question for me with them is at their wide receiver position, but I think it's probably understated Eric Bieniemy's role in this offense. When you go look at Patrick Mahomes' career years, they were all under Eric Bieniemy. Every year outside of Eric Bieniemy, there's been struggle. And yeah, we could talk about the receivers, or, you know, in some seasons it was the protection. They've been able to run the football when Eric Bieniemy is there. He also is one of those coaches that demands accountability. Everybody understands that. And I get that he hasn't been a head coach. Now, the reason is he's not calling the plays. It's Andy Reid's show. The offense has not been as good without him as they were with him while he's back. They also bring in Kenneth Walker. So the running game should be not only improved, it should be a good running game. If they have a good running game with Patrick Mahomes, who's coming back from injury, but if he's healthy enough, I think this receiving core has enough firepower to make this offense closer to what we've seen in their heyday. And even when you talk about a drop-off, Jim, here's the reality. They didn't look great last year. They didn't make the playoffs. Eric Bieniemy hasn't been there for the last three seasons. And we've talked about how bad the receiving core is, the protection. In the last three seasons, they played in two Super Bowls. They won one. So if that's a drop-off, again, as a Cleveland Brown and a Cincinnati Bengal, please let me experience that drop-off, Jim.
1: That's
2: you
1: funny.
2: Understand?
1: I got you. I see you working. Andrew Hawk is joining us. Listen, the Raiders and 49ers go tonight. It's in their final preseason game. You know, there seems to be that two schools of thought regarding Fernando Mendoza. You've got Kirk Cousins. He's there for a reason. There's no reason to rush Fernando out there, or you start the clock on him as quickly as possible to speed up the learning curve. Where do you come out?
2: I say start the clock. Now, look, I think it is specific to the player. Not everybody you can start the clock on and reap good results. But when you watch Fernando Mendoza, you hear him talk. You hear the way the guys talk about him. You watch him practice. You hear him in his post-game interview. It's very clear. This is a very mature quarterback beyond his years. He seems like he's played in the NFL for 7 years when you hear him talk. And if you have that, if you understand, okay, can he operate the offense? If that's a yes, if he's not scared out there and you can protect him, if you can protect him, then you let him out there. You let him get out there where the bullets are flying so he can learn and speed up that learning curve, because you only have a finite amount of time to have a potential franchise quarterback on a rookie deal where you can build around him. And the more that you wait or the more you put that off, you have a smaller window to kind of get this equation right. We know what Kirk Cousins is. We know what he's not. I do not feel like Fernando Mendoza is going to be a guy that when he struggles, he's going to go into the dumps both mentally, you know, personally, the way he operates, he's going to fight through it. And if you have that, you let him get his lumps and you let him fight through it. You're not going to pull him because he has the ultimate belief in himself. Every interview we've ever seen, that's all he's ever said. And I have the tendency to believe him.
1: Hawk, what was your reaction to that body cam footage of Jed York's arrest? And then secondarily, do you think Roger Goodell, as part of that code of conduct policy, will he come down on one of the owners the way he would a player?
2: I like how you like ask that question as a matter of factly. I'll be honest to God, I did not see the footage. And maybe that's me bad as an analyst because I have an eighth grade son who is played on two football teams. I have not seen any of the footage. I do think Roger Goodell will come down on him. I think as you've seen over the years, where now it's owners, it's players, it's coaches, I think everyone has a responsibility to protect the Shield. And if you're not doing that, I do expect Roger Goodell to equally come down on players like he does, or come down on owners like he does players and coaches. Because as people, a part of this institution and a membership behind it, we all have the responsibility to do that. I would be surprised if they don't come down because of the amount of backlash that they will feel and see. If that is not the case, you can't be hypocritical with these things.
1: You got to be consistent. You got to be consistent across the board. In fact, he'd even argue that owners are held to a higher standard, but we're going to find out, right? Andrew Hawkins, former NFL player. He's also a monster off the field. We've talked about that in the past. We'll get to that next time. Hawk, really appreciate you, man. Much respect. Great to have you on the show, and thanks for making time. I know you're a busy man.
2: Appreciate it, Jim. Thanks for having me, boss.
1: Thank you. Appreciate you, Hawk. You're the best. Andrew Hawkins, he is so good. And by the way, a tycoon. Like, he has built some businesses off the field that are pretty insane. Really good stuff. And a son who's in eighth grade who's already getting recruited. All right, when we come back, beef segment. Hit us up, 1-800-636-8686. What do you want to beef about? You know, there's a couple of things that I don't want to hear about. Everything else is fair game. Alex Hattie says that he's got it under control. You can write your beefs in, too. He's been stockpiling the entire program. So hit us with a beef on X, hit us with a beef in chat, hit us with a beef in email, or call 1-800-636-8686. My thanks to Andrew Hawkins. The beef segment is next.
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8: Has time, steps up in the pocket, throws left side. 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Back to pass, has time, throws left side of the end zone, into the nest, touchdown Illinois State.
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8: Ensuing kickoff, it's going to be a short one, taken by an up back who fumbles the football, and Illinois State has it. 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
8: And we come to you on this final Thursday night in August from the Schooners Beer Garden at 810 East Grove Street in Bloomington. The season opening edition of the Brock Spack Show, presented by Robert Redding Menswear. Red and white set to kick off the 2026 campaign this Saturday night under the lights at Hancock Stadium, where they will take on the University of St. Francis. Coming up on our show tonight, we'll preview the 2026 edition of the Red and White. We'll also sit down with senior preseason All-American running back Victor Dawson in our Student Athlete Spotlight segment, presented by your country financial agent, Catherine Peterson, as well as the Shannon Smith and Tom Peterson real estate team from RE/MAX Rising. We'll introduce you to Illinois State University's new running backs coach, Keyshawn Carpenter, as well as preview Saturday night's opener against the Fighting Saints from the University of St. Francis. Alongside the Hall of Famer Ted Schmitz and our producer Greg Holbleib, I'm John Fitzgerald. Please join me in welcoming the man of the hour, the star of the longest running radio show in the Twin Cities, Coach Brock Spack.
10: Just outlast him, right?
8: Yeah. Good. That's the secret, isn't it?
11: Good line, John.
8: Well, the question to be posed: are you ready?
10: I thought you were going to ask me who the quarterback's going to be.
8: No, that was my second question.
10: Everybody asked me who the quarterback's going to be. I think we're ready to play a game. Victor probably attests to that. You know, I've been impressed with our team's approach to practice. We did it a lot last year. We practiced a lot. And we had 17 games. And then we got right back into it again. It just felt like we never had any downtime. So this summer we took a different approach academically. We told guys, hey, if you're ahead, you know, why don't you take the summer off from academics and try to get your stinger back, so to speak. And I think it worked. And the guys that, you know, some guys had to take courses, and we want to do that, but stay on time. But a lot of our guys are ahead, and so they could do that. And it went really well. But I was impressed. Boy, this camp flew by. I mean, I can't believe how fast it went. And this off season is just kind of just a blink of an eye. We're already playing again. But I was impressed with our team. They've done a good job. You know, Victor and all his cohorts are really good. I think they're really good leaders, and they set the tone. And I think our players really know how to practice and know what it takes to perform on Saturday in our conference. You know, so I really liked what they did.
8: Short off season, obviously, because of that historic run of the national championship.

0: championship game last year. As you kind of turn the page, how hard or how easy was it for what's really a veteran group now and kind of player-led, I think, generally speaking, in the locker room, to kind of start back at the bottom of the hill and push that ice cream cart up? And not rest on the laurels of last year.
1: Yeah, I don't think they have. You know, I think this team has a, you know, they have a little theme, you know, wear a chip on your shoulder. And you know, if you all watch this play in the national finals, you know, there is work to be done. And I felt we should have won that game and didn't. But that's no here nor there. We didn't win a national champion. So that's still out there. And I think this team really badly would like to be that team. But it's a long road. There's a lot of football to be played, and we have to get a lot better. But I think they will, and this team will. We have a nice combination of young players that are hungry and older players that have experience. So I think this team will be a team that gets better each and every week.
0: Now, if we go back 12 months, this time last year, you knew who your quarterback was. You brought up quarterback, so it's fair
1: game.
0: Here
1: we go.
0: Now you're in a situation where you went into not only spring ball but especially camp with a bit of a competition amongst who's going to be the starting quarterback.
1: Right.
0: You've coached long enough where you've known that you've either got your guy or you have an open competition, and sometimes that competition ends with you're looking for four or five after fall camp because none of the top three have fit the bill. That's not the case for you, though. You've had three guys perform really well and made that decision difficult.
1: Right, and the other two are going to be really good young players. I mean, they're both really good players. They just got to bide their time, and a year from now they should be really good. You've done this before. It's really good. When it's really bad is when you can't pick a starter. It's because they're both really bad.
0: Right,
1: and that's a problem. We don't have that problem. Our problem is who's going to best fit our team. And I think you might see guys. We might play with multiple quarterbacks. I mean, maybe not every game, but. For a while to figure this out. But, you know, game reps are really, really important. It's like, you know, you're a baseball coach. You understand that at-bats, you know, game at-bats are really important for hitters. You find out a lot about them and, of course, your pitchers. But I think when our pitcher, our quarterback, he gets hit in the face. And he's got to be able to play through all those kind of things. And we'll find out a lot about. Neither player has played a bunch of downs for us, you know, for anybody for that matter. You know, everybody acts like Gage played a lot of USC. He didn't play a bunch. That's why he's here. But he has played and he's been on that stage. It'll be interesting to watch because they both have kind of a different. They have different.
0: Almost complementary to each other.
1: Right, different strengths. You know they. Yeah. You know, I think Beckham has as big an arm as we've seen here in a while. We've had some big arms here, but this kid can really wing it. And we want to make sure that he gets in the game. He doesn't get, you know, he hasn't had the reins of going out there and playing before. And he's played a little bit, but has never done it on a Saturday afternoon or Saturday evening. Haven't seen it yet, the way he plays in the practice field. So that's what we want to see. You know, we'll see from him and. Gage is a really a very good, very smart kid. He's got a degree from USC, and he's got a very nice, pretty ball that's easily caught, and he's an accurate thrower. Probably not quite as big an arm, but he has plenty of arm, and he runs pretty well, and he's a pretty good sized guy. So so each guy has kind of their. You know, Beckham's going to move you with his mind and with his arm. He's going to move defenses with that. You know, the other guy can ab lib a little bit. He can. When the play breaks down, he can probably make some yardage with his feet. And Beckham's not slow now. He's better than Anikstad. You all remember Zach Anikstad. Beckham's faster than Anikstad. He can run faster. And he ran well. I mean, he was plenty fast enough for us. But so. You know, Beckham's a pretty good athlete, so he's going to be fast enough to do what we're going to do with him. But just curious to watch him. And then this Chase Kukowski kid is he exciting? He's a 220-pound guy. We had a I told my wife how. He goes, well, now which guy is he at the pool party? I say he's the best looking kid out there, and he goes, him. I say that's him. That's correct. Him. That's him. He said, wow. He should be on GQ magazine number one. He probably should be a model because he's 6'2" and a half. He's about 230, 225. He's all muscle. He looks like a linebacker. You know, he really does, doesn't he?
2: Be careful. You'll
1: want to move him so bad.
2: I know,
1: but
2: you do.
1: But I don't think we can. With the ball in his hands, he'd be too good a player.
2: Yeah.
1: Now, he's going to be really good.
0: Some of these guys could start at other, even nationally ranked FCS programs, I would say, given different circumstances. What is it, especially, let's say, this coming Saturday night against St. Francis, that you're really looking for to make final decisions? Is it some variables outside of talent and how they run the offense?
1: Sure. I mean, it's how the offense will have a – it'll be hard to tell because it's the first game. It can be a little iffy sometimes as well, because you don't. It's hard to really to rectify live football on a game scenario. We do it in scrimmages, and I made both quarterbacks live during training camp, and those coaches looked at me like, "Are you kidding me? You're making them live?" Yeah, we're making them live. We're gonna find out, and it's still hard to, because guys will pull off, you know, and so it's. They're all teammates and friends and all that stuff. So it's not quite the same. But I'm curious to find out, you know, who can run our team. We have to stay away from the things that beat us. Obviously, turnovers, penalties, and then miss assignments. And the most important thing, and Gage is, you know, you'd think being at USC, he'd know how to set protections and all that. And I don't get too technical, but you know, they didn't do that there. You know, the quarterback didn't set the protection. And that's what I do in the NFL, and we do it here. So our quarterback has to know how to set the protection. And I would think you'd want to protect yourself.
2: Right.
1: And so if you make a mistake and cut a guy loose and get hit in the face, it's your fault.
2: Yeah.
1: You know, but he's learned to do that over the summer. He's much better at it now. But it took him some time because he's never done that. And, you know, in the offense he was in, the answer is go faster. You know, and
2: Riley's offense, right?
1: Correct. I mean, it's the air raid, and it's to go faster.
2: Yeah.
1: And
2: tough on the defense, though, Coach.
1: What?
2: Tough on the defense.
1: Oh man, it's tough on defense. You know, thank God I'm not a coordinator on defense anymore. But it's miserable.
2: Yeah.
1: But it is tough. But he's, you know, he's a good football player, and I'm really curious to see how he plays in a live game. So to find. Who can move the team? You know, who can score? You know, who can play outside the system when it breaks down? And both guys can do it. Gage can move his feet pretty well, and he's got a nice arm, throws well on the run. Beckham moves fine, but he's got a huge arm. And if you make a mistake in the secondary, you know that when I call a scrambling quarterback a mad dog passer.
2: Yeah, right.
1: We call them mad dog
2: passers. Tough.
1: When you have a mad dog passer, He's going to mad dog is the most dangerous dog. He's going to throw it over the top of your head if you make a mistake. He has that kind of ability. Much like Matt Brown did. If you remember Matt Brown.
2: Right.
1: Matt Brown, most of his long balls were over the top of defenses on a scramble.
2: Right.
1: Because he has a huge arm, and he could make plays. So it'll be curious to see who can do that and who moves the team, who scores. That's the most important thing.
0: We're going to take our first break of the night. We'll be back with head coach Brock Spack as the Brock Spack Show, presented by Robert Redding Menswear. 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
0: Welcome back to Schooners at 810 East Grove Street in Bloomington, the Brock Spack Show, presented by Robert Redding Menswear. We are continuing to be joined by head coach Brock Spack. And coach, you talked about kind of that mix of veterans and youth that you have on the roster this year. One of the things I noticed little bit in the spring, but significantly in the fall, was the work that you guys have done in the weight room in the off season. A lot of these guys look absolutely completely different than they did 6 months ago.
1: Yeah, they grow up, which is good. And our staff does our training staff, our weight, our strength and conditioning staff does a great job with them. Matt's on the cutting edge of technology and how to train. You know, football players now, as opposed to when I played and when he played, and so it's a little different. Our players believe in it, and that's the biggest part of being when you have a strength training system. If they don't believe in it, you're not gonna get any out of them. You're just not gonna buy into it. And
2: they got to believe in that guy. He's good.
1: They do. They believe in it, and he's done a really good job, and we're. I had five scouts here the other day, and I talked to them on the sideline. You know, man, you guys look like a Big Ten team. You just don't look like you look better than some of these teams that we go to in the Big Ten. I said, well, our strength staff does a really good job, and we like big guys. We like length and speed, obviously.
2: Right.
1: But we all know big people beat up little people. That's just how it works.
2: You know,
1: but they do a lot of work in the weight room.
2: The trouble with some people today is, though, they take long guys, but they don't have any speed, and now you get your brain speed in. You got to have long guys with speed, and you have that. That's what's really good.
1: Yeah, you know, multiple sport guys. I think of Dexter Niekamp, who's a three sport athlete at 7A. You know, normal community, yep. Which is very difficult to do, and he played all three sports there and. Football, basketball, baseball, and that really helps a kid, in my opinion. I mean, I think that's great, and he's now turning into a college football player. You know, he's been in the weight room. He's not playing three sports anymore, and he's starting to get pretty big.
2: He's going to be a good one, coach.
1: Oh,
2: he's going to be a real good one. I think he's going to be.
1: We'll keep that real quiet.
2: Yeah, right.
1: But I think he's going to be really good.
0: Yeah, I think he pretty much is right now.
2: Yeah,
1: he's that guy. You know, I always in my career, when I knew I had a really good defense, I had a guy that goes sick him, which means he goes and gets the quarterback.
2: Yeah, right.
1: When you need a sack or you need a TFL, he would go get him. I think Dexter's starting to break into that category here. I hope he keeps going the direction he's going, because I think he's going to be a great one.
2: Speaking of that, this year's team, physically, Coach, is the best-looking team I think you've had here. And I'm just wondering, if healthy, do you think this year's team can make another run deep into the playoffs like you did last year if we stay healthy?
1: Oh, I always think we can make a run, for sure. Always think we're going to win.
2: Good.
1: And I think we're always going to be good.
2: We've got some depth, too.
1: It's just a matter of how good, you know, and it's how good can we get, and how much is this team willing to strain throughout a tough season on Tuesday and Wednesdays to get better. You know, that's going to be the key as we move forward now. I think they are. I think they feel they have a legacy to follow, and we haven't just done it once, we've done it twice now. And so that's kind of our history.
2: You know, right. You want to go again.
1: We want to do it again. And this time we want to go win. So it's a chip on their shoulder. Like I said earlier, I think that's kind of been their mantra all off season and leading into our season. But we have a pretty good looking team. But we'll see if they can play football. You know, and pretty sure they can. But we'll find out.
0: Ted mentioned depth. And you go into this year, running the football is always going to be important. We've said this in years past, but this running back room is about as talented as you've had in recent years, and you've had some really good ones. And I'd say on the other side of the football, this linebacking core could arguably be the best in the FCS.
1: Wow, that's a lot. I think our backs, start with our backs. Our backs are you know, you'll see one coming up. You know, Victor squats 600 pounds. You know, Victor's a 600-pound squatter, and he lifts with our offensive linemen, and he's very, very strong. And we don't have any tiny backs anymore. We have big backs. We like bigger guys. But, you know, if they're really, really fast, we can find something to do with them. But it's hard to protect in a passing game when you're a smaller guy. You know, you got to take on these linebackers or whoever coming off the edge, defensive end. So you got to have a little girth to you, and you got to have some strength and some power. And all our backs do. And you'll see one here coming up pretty soon. But our linebacker crew, I've been really, really impressed. I think Kai Stewart's done a great job with our outside linebackers. We've now developed some depth there. The guys that played last year, some of them were in support roles, in that they were roll in by series, and some were starters. But we have a group of guys, I think, now that are really good players, and our inside backers, you know, they're one of our players is the best in FCS football,
2: right?
1: In my opinion, but it's just my opinion. But I think he's really, really a good player, and I think he'll be he'll have to have something happen for him not to win a national, to be the national player of the year, I think. But we'll see. We won't put that on him. We'll see what he does. But we know him. And then Kaplan's turned out to be
2: right,
1: a really
2: very
1: good
2: player. Really good.
1: And I was really happy when he came. And I had him come to my office a couple of years ago. I said, Mason, I think you need to move. And I think you go play defense. And I see what you look like as a linebacker. I think you'd really like, you think I could play? Absolutely, I do. And he's done a really good job, and he's really good off the field for us too as well. But and we have some depth, some good young linebackers that are coming up the pike that you're going to find out about hopefully here in the next couple of weeks.
0: And your front has gotten better too, and a healthy Ben Harmon's a big reason why as well.
1: Yeah, having Ben back has been, you know, we lost him against Eastern Illinois, and we didn't have him. It's a nasty injury. It's called a Liz Frank, and it's hard to explain, but it's a webbing in your feet and then in your foot. It's kind of a, you have to put a lot of hardware in that, and science is starting to figure out is starting to catch up to the injury, and they're doing much better. And Ben looks like he did before he got hurt, and he's even bigger. He's 290 pounds. He's about 265, 270 went last year, and he's 290 this year. He's a pretty big guy, and he's a good player. We got some guys up front that have some girth to them, and that we can hopefully keep our linebackers clean, and they can make plays.
2: Let them make the play. Yeah,
1: they can make plays.
2: I agree with John. I think, you know, you've had some great individuals before, but as a group, I think this is the best you've had. I mean, you take all four of them, and they're They're really very, very good.
1: Linebackers, yeah.
2: Yeah.
1: It rivals the group that was here. I thought the group was here in 14, 15, 16.
2: Right.
1: They were really good. I thought the 19 group was really good. Those linebackers, you know, they were all good players. We play with four of them now.
2: So
1: we have... So we're going to have 8, 9, 10 guys that are good-looking players.
2: You used to play with three, and it was you need six. Now you need at least 8 or 9.
1: Yeah, now you need that many because, you know, they throw their bodies around and they get banged up. But we're pretty happy with our linebackers. And Coach Niekamp's done a great job with them, and they're all going to – he'll put them in the right position to make plays. You know, he has a very, very, very good move what we call our pressure packages. Those backers will be a big part of it. Yeah, they're going to be pretty good.
2: John, you got any more?
0: We're going to take another timeout. When we come back, it's time for our Student Athlete Spotlight segment presented by your Country Financial agent, Catherine Peterson, as well as the Shannon Smith and Tom Peterson Real Estate team from RE/MAX Rising. 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
0: 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Our guest this week, man who needs no introduction, senior running back Victor Dawson. Victor, thanks so much for stopping by.
14: Thank you for having me.
0: Incredible campaign last year. It's carried over with that incredible run you had in the postseason, especially where at times I thought you really put this team on your back. Named the Walter Payton Award watch list going into this year as one of the top offensive players in FCS. Really have taken advantage of the opportunity here in Bloomington Normal, and that's great to see with your hard work.
14: Yes, definitely. It's been a run, but just looking forward to keep it going.
2: Mm-hmm. You know, last year you were on the all-newcomer team. When you came in here, you were supposedly in a backup position. All of a sudden, there you are you're the front runner. And then, like John said, in the playoff, I don't know if you realize this, but when you took off, man, you had 137 yards against North Dakota State, 148 yards the next game against Cal Davis, 156 yards the next game against Villanova, and in the championship game you had 120. So you had all those 100-yard-plus games against the best competition in the FCS. That's the most impressive part.
14: Yeah.
0: Yeah, 600-yard games last year, all four in the playoffs last year. Really an impressive run for you guys. And I'd like to get your opinion on this a little bit. It was one of the things that kind of jumped out, not only in the playoffs, but down the stretch when you guys really began to heat up in the regular season. There almost seemed to be a distinct difference in the time of possession numbers, almost like running the football, not only obviously because of the success you guys had, but became a lot more of a dominant focus of featuring the running backs and trying to milk as much clock. And it seemed like you guys took off when you went that route a little bit more.
14: Yeah, I mean, we're a no-huddle team. That's just our motto. But in the playoffs especially, we just took a huddle approach, just trying to chew the clock, just allowing our defense to get a rest and get regrouped. And, we was just taking it one play at a time. Obviously, I mean, if we could choose, we would like to score on the first play of every drive. But that's just how the game goes. We was just taking our time with it, and it clearly worked.
0: To put what Ted said in kind of greater context, you finished third last year in the Valley in rushing, averaging 81 yards per game overall. In those four playoff games, you averaged 128 yards per game. 47 additional yards is pretty special per game on average.
14: Yeah, I just got to give a credit to the O-line. Without them, I can't do it by myself. Big credit to them, and also just big credit to the guys that also helped out, like Seth Glatz. I mean, he had a good run, too, even though he wasn't in that much. I mean, the place that he was in was real big time. So
0: yeah, he had a big game at UC Davis, mm-hmm. I believe, in that second round. When you come back now, last year, really your first year in the program, now more of a veteran presence. You guys kind of went through those battles last year, go to the national championship game. What have you been able to kind of guidance to the new guys as far as keeping the energy level high, keeping the hunger going to try to make a run back?
14: With all the guys that are still on the team that was a part of that team last year, they got to see the journey and what it takes to get there. And, not winning it obviously leaves a bad taste in our mouth. And we're hungry just to finish the job. So I feel like it's not just me, cheering them on or trying to get them amped up. I feel like they got that fire in themselves, too, to let's finish the job and let's get it done.
0: When you have a bunch of guys like that and kind of the players almost policing themselves a little bit in the locker room and setting the expectations and stuff, that usually dictates a successful team, doesn't it?
14: Yeah, definitely. We set a new standard for ourselves. A lot of us believed I remember doing this last year, and I was saying, the main goal is to get to the national championship and win. And we was pretty close.
0: You're about as close as you can be with
2: You can't get any closer, brother. That's as close as you can get.
14: So, it's the same goal this year. And, everybody just know, that's our standard now. A lot of new eyes are on us, but, I mean, that's a good thing for us. We're out for that challenge.
0: What do you think about this year's ball club so far, not only in spring ball but going through camp?
14: We got a pretty good squad. I mean, obviously, there's more work to do. And as the season progresses, we should just get better. But with us having a long season last year definitely puts us ahead of a lot of other teams. Like Coach Spack said earlier, a lot of practices and really didn't get no break. I mean, we played, January 5th, and then probably took like 2 weeks, really like a week and a half.
2: Yeah, wasn't even and about 10 days.
14: Yeah, we was back in the weight room getting back to it, and then obviously spring ball started. Really not that not too many breaks, but that's good for us. Just keep us rolling. Don't really have to like start back up and, you know, work out the little flaws and stuff like that. I mean, we just got to rolling. I mean, I even talked to Ty. He was just talking, or Ty and Mason, both of them said, like, as far as the defensive side, like, they're like miles ahead of what they were last year at this time. So that's really just a credit to them, and everybody just a part of that, really just picking up things and just keeping it going.
2: Yeah, one thing we didn't mention, you also had a 5.0 average last year per carry. That is really, really, really good. So in other words, you're talking about two carries first down. that's about as good as you can get. And you know, you can take the ball a long way. So you had a 69-yard touchdown run last year, and you got some speed to go along with your muscle. And everybody knows about those legs you got, and you can drive, and you had you squatted 600 pounds, right? Everybody knows about that. But to have a 5.0 average, you're a man, and then to run one for 69 yards, you got a little speed to go with it.
14: Yeah, definitely a little bit of speed. I'm definitely going to try to showcase it a little bit more this year. Just hopefully that's how the game goes. With a 5.0 average carry, that's just a big salute to the line.
2: Right.
14: You know, they pushing the big guys out and letting me work with the little guys, so that makes my job a lot easier.
2: He took the guys over for would you have baskets and brew?
14: Oh yeah, burger basket.
2: Good. All the offensive line and him the other night over at the brew house last night, right?
14: Mm-hmm. Yes,
2: good,
14: sir.
2: Good man. I like that a lot. I like that a lot. You're a good man.
0: You guys have solidified the offensive line a little bit with some newcomers. We have talked earlier in the show and all preseason about the kind of quarterback competition. Either with the quarterbacks or with the offensive line, how much of a transition is that for you from a running back standpoint to get used to some new guys?
14: So we got two new guys that's on the starting squad right now. It's a little bit of transition because, I mean, they're coming from schools where they have to – I mean, they learn a new playbook. So it takes a little bit of time. But I feel like it's going to be okay. I mean, even with the quarterback situation, I mean, whoever is the starter, you know, they're in good hands. I mean, they got me, they got Seth, they got Ty, they got Ant. So those are like all the running backs right there, and everybody could go. On the wide receiver side, you got Luke Maylander. That was the conference freshman of the year last year. I mean, everybody knows about D-Lord and what he did in the national championship game. Then you got some young guys. You got Marquand, you got Ian, and then you also got Rock too, who's like a older leader for them. Even though he didn't play much, he's still a leader in that room. You got a good group of guys that played and, you know, just experienced everything. So yeah, we're in good hands.
2: One thing I liked about you, though, and I talked to you this summer at practice, you got a young player by the name of Tyler Lofton that just was a freshman last year and no more red shirts, so now he's a sophomore instead of red shirt freshman. But you took him under your wing, and he's developed into I think he's kind of a mirror of you. He's younger, but he'll be a factor even in this first ball game. I think, you know, you're number one, and he's number three, but he needs to be led by you, which you've done a great job with that. And I think people will notice him. Number 27, right? He will be there, and he'll play some this week, I assume, wouldn't he?
14: Yeah, he's definitely going to play this Saturday. And, I mean, I can't even take all the credit myself for taking him under my wing. He kind of wanted to do it himself.
2: Right, right.
14: We was in the same lift group, so it kind of makes it easier. And I always kind of been more of like a lead by example leader. Not really that much vocal, which I could do a better job.
2: No, but, you're good. You're good.
14: he just kind of just, you know, just followed me and just seen what I was doing. The little extra work that I put in, he was right there with me.
2: Right.
14: So, yeah, it just made it easier for me to lead by example. But, yeah, he wants it himself, young, hungry. And, yeah, I feel like he's going to have a big impact for the offense.
2: He needed some work with ball security. He's not used to getting hit by guys that as hard as they hit in this league. And he really worked hard on the ball security. And your new coach has done a great job, I think, of giving you a lot of, which we'll talk to here in a little bit, of really giving you a lot of ball security drills.
14: Yeah.
2: Helped him a lot.
14: Yeah, I mean, you're out there practice. You see how he gets. It's not too many coaches that go out there with cleats on, so that's how you know he's ready to go.
2: When I first saw that, I said, who is this dude?
14: He could pass for
2: coach.
14: A player, but he's our coach.
2: He's a good man.
14: Comes in very energetic. He pays attention to the small details, which is a big factor in winning championships and just winning games in general. He's a very good coach, and he's going to be very good for the young guys coming up.
2: They're going to get to meet him here in a little bit. Keyshawn Carpenter, he's a good man. He's your coach now, and you're smiling. I know that means something. That's good.
14: Yes, sir.
0: Well, Victor, best of luck. Really appreciate the time tonight. Thanks so much.
14: Good
0: seeing you. Senior running back Victor Dawson. He's been our guest in our Student Athlete Spotlight segment presented by your country financial agent, Catherine Peterson, as well as the Shannon Smith and Tom Peterson real estate team from RE/MAX Rising. When we come back, assistant coach Keyshawn Carpenter joins us as the Brock's Back Show presented by Robert Redding Menswear continues after this timeout on the Xfinity Mobile Redbird Sports Network from Learfield.
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0: The fourth-ranked Redbirds and St. Francis, the season opener on Saturday night. 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Welcome back to the Brock Spack Show here at Schooners, 810 East Grove Street in Bloomington, as we are now joined by one of the newest members of the Illinois State football coaching staff, running backs coach Keyshawn Carpenter. Coach, thanks for stopping by.
23: Thank you. Excited to be here. Thank you guys for having me.
0: Now, last year you worked at a place up in Fargo, right?
23: Yes, I did.
0: How'd that go?
23: It was a great experience. Very grateful to everyone at North Dakota State, all the coaches there that gave me an opportunity, all the coaches that instilled a lot of who I am as a coach today, and just learning, from that program, being a part of that, tradition and that history there. So very grateful to everyone there and the town of Fargo as well.
2: Well, these people know you worked with Sam Ujiri. Sam was here, and you worked with him last year, didn't you?
23: Yeah, yeah.
2: They know him. He was a good man. We had him on with like you once in a while.
23: Okay.
2: Yeah. He was a good guy. Sam's a good man.
23: Yeah, no, appreciate Sam, and it's kind of the ability to work under him at some points, and kind of learn from him and all the help that he did, all the advice and things that he's continued to give me up to this point. So very grateful for Coach Ujiri, and
2: you got a good man there.
23: Thank you.
0: You're the latest version of what I guess we'd like to term the Wisconsin Mafia from a coaching staff standpoint.
2: Yeah.
0: The roots are deep up in Dairyland here on the staff, aren't
23: absolutely,
0: they?
23: Absolutely. That WIAC league, Division III league, but very phenomenal.
0: Absolutely.
23: League. And you mentioned, NDSU and just a lot of the coaches that are there on that staff, our guys that came up through that league. Obviously, our quarterback's coach, Coach Bob Dunn, was a very really good coordinator in that league as well, and did a great job at UW-Eau Claire and, things he did with that offense. So a lot of fun competing against him, but, it's really nice to be in the quarterback room, offensive staff room with him every day now too.
0: And you were at Stout most recently before going to North Dakota State.
23: Correct.
0: 5 years as an assistant coach. That was also your alma mater as well, correct?
23: Absolutely. Again, another great program. Coach Birmingham and, all the coordinators that I – play for and Coach Wood there, with Chase Vogler, Nick Peschick, Tari Yeagie. There's a lot of things I learned from those guys, but a great program in UW Stout and one that I'll always have a ton of respect for and wish nothing but great things for.
0: People, Coach Spack has said here, when I first got here, the Missouri Valley Football Conference is almost like the SEC of FCS football. The WIAC is about the same thing at the Division III level. There's no off weekends in that league.
23: Man, you get no breaks. You get no breaks. You hear about, a lot of those top teams that are ranked in the top 25, but, a lot of those teams that aren't ranked in the top 25 are top 30, top 35, top 40 programs. We just beat up on each other so much.
0: Absolutely.
23: It's hard to continue to get those rankings, but you see that league go out and play in the playoffs or play non-conference games, and you see them be very successful. Very dominant and great league.
0: How has the experience been here so far for you?
23: Oh, man, it's been phenomenal. It's been awesome. I was kind of joking. I think I might be the most excited person to be a Redbird, right now. Just very appreciative of Coach Spack and, Coach Turner, Coach Irvin, Coach Niekamp, all those guys, the entire coaching staff. I know I've, missed a couple names there, but the way that they've embraced me, my family, the coaches and their wives, the way that they've embraced my family and I with everything and all the support that goes on, behind the scenes, this town, this community, the administration, you see the administration, they're visible, right? They're present, you don't get much better than, what you have here at Illinois State. So, I couldn't be more excited and more happy and pleased to be a Redbird.
0: And the players in your running backs room aren't a bad thing either for you either, man, as a first-year coach to walk into.
23: You know, you talk about, yeah, walking into a really good situation, right? You know, and obviously we just had Vic up here, but you talk about Seth Glatz, and obviously Vic mentioned, you know, Tyler Lofton and Anthony Hall, and it's a room of young men that want to be coached hard. They're hardworking young men. They want to be coached hard. It's also a room full of personalities. You know, I get a good laugh, you know, every morning, 6:30, 6:45, 7 a.m., you know, it's, you know, walking in, and usually I got some weird quirk to mess with them a little bit, but they started to get a little spiteful with me, start biting back a little bit and challenging me with jokes and things like that. But, you know, it's a great group of guys, and obviously you, Vic, Seth, you know, top two guys that will, you know, carry this thing for us, obviously with Vic leading the way. But you got a room of young guys that are hungry.
2: Yeah, you
23: know,
2: sure do.
23: Hungry and ready to go. And, you know, so the big thing is just find a way to continue to challenge those guys. Right? Like you talk about Vic, the big thing is, hey, you got all this going on. So what? Now what? Right? Like, how can I continue to challenge him? How can we as a staff continue to challenge him? But it's something that he wants. Right? That's one thing. Like, those guys will let me know if I'm being easy on them or taking it light, you know, one day. And so as a coach, you appreciate that as well.
0: Now, from a positional standpoint, how do you mix in with the rest of the offensive staff to kind of work as a cohesive unit? That can't be easy, especially your first couple months on the job.
23: Yeah, you know, just appreciate Coach Turner, Coach Irvin, Coach Dunn, and, you know, just how well we all work together. You know, the faith and the trust that they've given me, you know, from my very first day stepping foot in the building. You know, so, like, that just gives you a little bit of the confidence and the cohesiveness, you know, that we have together. And if I have a question on something, I know, hey, I can go to all those coaches. I could go to Coach Irvin. I could go to Coach Dunn. Hey, what are we doing here? What's the goal of this protection? Hey, why are we doing this in the game plan and not this? You know, and it's all received very welcoming, you know, so being very appreciative of that. But, you know, I think as long as we can protect the quarterback, Coach Dunn will be happy. And as long as we can run the football, don't turn the ball over, Coach Spack and Coach Turner will be happy. So as long as we can do those things, I think I'll be all right.
2: Hey, one thing I should mention too, everybody, 15 days ago, his wife had a little baby girl, right?
23: Yep.
2: So, she's here tonight.
23: Yep, my fiance Lauren and our two daughters are here tonight. So very excited about that. It was a crazy experience. It was a storm at the hospital.
0: Oh, was that night?
23: Oh, man. Yeah, it was that night. It was that night. So a lot of stuff going on, but very appreciative.
0: I'll never forget that one.
2: That's a day to remember, brother.
23: Absolutely.
0: Well, great to have you here. Thanks so much for stopping by. Really appreciate it.
23: You.
0: Best of luck this year.
23: Thank you. Thank you.
0: That's Redbird running backs coach, Keyshawn Carpenter. He's been our guest. We're going to take another timeout. When we come back, we'll wrap things up with head coach Brock Spack. It's the Brock Spack Show, presented by Robert Redding Menswear. Continues after this timeout on the Xfinity Mobile Redbird Sports Network from Learfield.
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0: Welcome back to Schooners, the Brock Spack Show, presented by Robert Redding Menswear. Continues our final segment tonight as head coach Brock Spack rejoins us. And coach, the opener comes your way Saturday night. One thing we had talked about, not only with Coach Carpenter, but Victor Dawson, you guys did kind of fortify that offensive line this year. This is going to be a really good run offense to start, isn't it? And control the line of scrimmage.
11: Well, we hope so. We put a lot of effort in that, and I know Coach Etheridge and Coach Irvin have done a really good job with those guys. A lot of smart guys, big physical guys. As Ted said, we looked the part. So I'm very, very excited about that. You know, I think we'll play pretty well, but we'll see. You know, I think this is a team that's going to get better up front as well. So. We're pretty excited about our run game. We'll see. So,
0: red shirts are gone. This is the start of 5 years. Does that change your complexion at all?
11: It does.
0: As far as how you play guys,
11: okay, it does. We don't red shirt any guys anymore. So they're gonna play. They're gonna play football. You know, so we don't have to worry about it. You know, we don't have to. I see her.
0: The one nice aspect, I think, about getting a game under your belt, especially at home early on, like St. Francis coming up on Saturday night, is, as I've noticed, regardless of sport, the biggest leaps a team takes is between week one and week two.
11: Correct.
0: After they play somebody else.
11: Right.
0: So an opportunity to get, you know, 2 to 3 quarterbacks in and be pretty much open with your rotations and some skill positions, right. Get those guys on tape, get some game experience against a different colored uniform, really is going to help, I think, moving into week two.
11: We had to get another game. You know, I know it's probably not supposed to be out there, but we were supposed to play tonight, you know, right? And that got changed. And so we needed a game. I did not want to go over to Western Illinois Macomb and go play a team that has a game under their belt, and we didn't. That's a huge advantage in a sport of football. This is a must for us, and you know, Paul went out and got a, you know, found a game, and appreciate St. Francis playing us. I think they're a good. They've won a national championship there. Gordy Gillespie, Coach Gillespie's grandfather was a great coach there. He came from Joliet Catholic, and they won a national title there in football and baseball, actually. So we'll have to play well to win, and we know that we're up against a good football team. So, but yeah, you're right. You have to have that first game and get kind of find out where you're at and play a bunch of guys and see what happens.
0: And as you mentioned, not only going on the road to Western, but then at Northern Illinois, two straight on the road. Really nice to have a home game this Saturday night.
11: It is. It'll be really nice. We're going to stay in our own beds though. Those two games, which is great. We'll go over the day of the game, and that's going to be. Be nice, but we need a game before those two games. That's no doubt about it.
0: Always thinking about the budget, aren't you?
11: Yeah, I am. I spend it like it's mine. So and anybody knows me, I'm tight as a drum. I don't spend much money. So, Well, try not to, anyways.
0: Well, Coach, good luck to you this weekend. We will see you this time next week. Birds.
11: See everybody next week.
0: Next week.
11: What a crowd we had tonight.
2: Emma Dekai's replacement. We got Emma Dekai's replacement here with Chloe Spack. Yeah.
11: Yeah, there's Chloe.
2: Yeah.
11: There she is.
2: She's our new one now.
11: She didn't even ask.
2: I know. That's we like it.
11: Yeah.
2: I'll help
11: just
2: you.
11: Just like her dad.
0: Birds and St. Francis, Saturday night, 6 p.m. kick, 5 o'clock our air time. That'll do it for us tonight here from Scooters. So
2: here comes
0: for Ted Schmitz, Greg Hallbly, but of course, head coach Brock Spack. I'm John Fitzgerald. This has been the Brock Spack Show presented by Robert Redding Menswear on the Xfinity Mobile Redbird Sports Network from Learfield.